0: needed, just give us a call at 601-377-1975.
1: Why? Why take a chance? Why risk a mistake? Why say something? We all have reasons why we choose to ignore the things that give us pause, that seem out of place, that don't feel right. 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So if you see something, why do you say something?
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1: We all have something worth protecting. 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So protect your everyday. 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If you see something, say something.
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18: 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Imagine this. Your tax dollars create a big water park for your community. And I'm talking 80,000 square feet, all of it indoor, $88 million is what it costs. And then a group comes in and says, we would like to rent the park for the day. Well, you can do that. But then what they did was they said, we're going to have a Muslims-only event at a public water park. Now, you would think that anybody, even somebody who's not a lawyer, would look at that and say, this is probably not a good idea. Well, guess what? It's happened in Texas, and in fact, it was supposed to happen. The event is supposed to happen on June the 1st of this year. Yeah, and they said that it's strictly for Muslims and that modest swimsuits are required. You're not going to believe the details of this. But before I get into those, welcome to the Lars Larson Show. If you want to join the best conversation in talk journalism, it's here every day at 866-HEY-LARS. That's 866-439-5277. Send your emails to talk@LarsLarson.com. And you can vote in our X poll. You'll find the X poll question every day at Lars Larson Show on X. You'll also find the same question on our website at LarsLarson.com. But since we are a conservative Republican show, if you're a Democrat, don't vote twice. You know, you may try to do that in the rest of your affairs, but don't vote twice on our X poll. So let me tell you about this story that is out of Texas. And believe it or not, it's coming out of Texas. Texas seems to be a weird locus when it comes to Muslim issues. One of them, for example, is a group of Muslims who want to make a Muslim-only community in Texas. And the local, you know, the local community has been fighting back. They say, no, you can't have a city in America that is for Muslims only. Now, there are clearly places in America where it is mostly Italians, or it's mostly Vietnamese, or it's mostly Hispanic, or mostly people of color, say Black Americans. But to go in and say, we want to have an event at a publicly funded water park, and then say that it's Muslims only, and as I said, the details are going to knock your socks off. So a flyer for this event, it's in the Dallas-Fort Worth, Texas area, noted three different times that attendance at the taxpayer-funded water park was only for Muslims and that modest swimsuits are required. Now, what happened? Well, people start asking, are we going to see Christians-only days? How about a taxpayer city-owned entity that is allowed to discriminate against non-Muslims at a public water park? Well, after the backlash, the person organizing the event told the New York Post she is backtracking on how she is advertising the event, and she wants to make it clear that this is only a modest dress event centered around and celebrating Eid, which is a Muslim holiday. The third annual event was being held at Epic Waters in Grand Prairie. That's a city outside of Dallas, Texas. And it's happening at this 80,000 square foot indoor water park that opened up about 8-9 years ago. The park was funded by sales tax revenues that voters approved back in 2014. So they built this gigantic water park. And since it's an indoor water park, it means you can use it in the wintertime, you can use it in the summertime, and it's funded by a voter-approved sales tax. Now, get this. Here's one of the details from the New York Post that I thought was most amazing. Although the event website says men and women will not be separated during the event, it does say we ask that all attendees uphold Islamic etiquette, just as they do in other mixed-gender spaces. And it encourages all visitors to follow a modest dress code. And get this, lower your gaze around members of the opposite sex to help preserve a spiritually mindful and welcoming atmosphere for all. In other words, Muslims in Texas are saying, we're going to have an event. You can come even if you're not Muslim, but you have to follow the Muslim dictates. A brand new flyer for the event that came out yesterday removed the words Muslims only and replaced it with modest dress only, and then added the line, come and celebrate Eid with us. All are welcome. Now, the organizer of the event told the New York Post she did not mean to exclude non-Muslims in organizing the event. Well, exactly what would make you believe that she wasn't interested in excluding non-Muslims? If you said, we're going to celebrate Eid, which is a Muslim holiday, we're going to insist that you maintain a dress code that is appropriate for Islam, and we're going to insist that if you happen to run into a young lady at this water park, and I don't know what, I guess, the kind of dress code you'd follow at a Muslim swimming event, that if you see a young lady, you are to lower your gaze. Do not look in her eyes. The core intention behind this event is to create a space where individuals and families who value modest dress and a modest environment can come together and feel comfortable in enjoying a recreational space that often doesn't naturally accommodate those preferences. While the event is rooted in celebrating Eid within the Muslim community, the guiding principle for attendance is the modest dress code. That, and don't look at a young lady in the eyes, lower your gaze, because that's what we want. Do you think that America, at a publicly owned space, should ever allow something like that? On that note, let's go to Neri. Hey, Neri, welcome to the program. What's on your mind?
0: Hello, Lars.
18: Hello. What's on your mind?
0: I have a question on the Hill. One girl that called you this week, and then numerous others. What happens is, I wonder when we're going to see some legislation coming against people that bastardize the ID process in our...
18: Are you talking about the Real ID Act?
0: Yes, Real ID or anything. Why do I need a secondary ID when the first ID being bastardized by politicians?
18: That's why.
0: To fit whatever.
18: That's why, because nearly in so many of the blue states in America, a driver's license proves nothing. Nothing much, because it doesn't prove that you're legally in the United States, because so many states give driver's licenses to illegal aliens. It also doesn't prove that you are entitled to vote. So that's another issue that comes up when it comes to ID. And so they're asking you get a real ID that actually proves you are legally in the United States. And I would say preferably prove that you're a citizen of the United States. And if you don't have that, then the things that you might want to do, like get on an airplane, open a bank account, or even vote, you're not going to be allowed to do them because you haven't proved that you're eligible to make that happen. And by the way, if you're fed up with the current healthcare system, you know, the insurance companies, the pharmacy chains, the whole bureaucratic mess, you understand exactly why this pharmacy matters. 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
4: Welcome back to the Lars Larson Show. Well, the Supreme Court has weighed in at least for a temporary pause in a lower court ruling that restricted access to the so-called mail order or telemedicine abortion bill. So, I wanted to get Victoria Cobb on, who's president of the Family Foundation of Virginia, because Victoria and I are on the same page on this one. We think the abortion pill is an abysmal situation. About 65% of American abortions are now done with a pill. And during the Biden administration, they broadened it so that you could obtain it without ever seeing a doctor in person. And I think that's not just a bad idea because it kills babies, but it also is very, very dangerous for the women who are taking the drugs. Victoria, welcome back to the program. How are you?
5: I'm great. Thanks so much for having me.
4: So tell me what my audience should know about the Supreme Court temporarily restoring the online and mail order access to mifepristone after a federal appeals court had said, this was last Friday, they said, no, you can't just do this through the mail. You can't just do this through telemedicine. What should we know about this?
5: This is fundamentally about a state trying to protect its own citizens. Louisiana is saying we need to be able to stop a drug coming into our state when, one, we ban abortion, but two, because it harms women when it comes in through the mail. And they have, in this case, a plaintiff who had a boyfriend receive the pills through the mail and attempt to coerce her into an abortion, basically try to force her abortion. And of course, you know, no male needs to be getting a chemical abortion pill. They have no use for it. Only women should be getting them, and should be getting them only after seeing a doctor. And many would argue it's not safe for women. It's certainly horrible for the unborn child. And so, you know, the Fifth Circuit Court agreed with Louisiana in this case, agreed with the plaintiff that there is harm being done. That, I mean, that's been at issue in the court before with regards to chemical abortions. Is there, can you prove the harm? And the Fifth Circuit said, yeah, we've got a situation here. And fortunately, what the Supreme Court has done is they've kind of stayed the ruling. Like, you're allowed to continue to send the pills until we gather the briefings and we hear more from each side. And so that's kind of where we sit.
4: But they only have it stayed until what, the day after tomorrow?
5: It's a week. Yeah, it was a week from the ruling. So thankfully, quick action here. And people need to understand that the FDA is studying the effectiveness and safety issues around the chemical abortion pill, because when it was approved, remember, it was originally approved to be used for pregnancies that are only up to 7 weeks. They were intended to have, you had to have a doctor's appointment. And so when they did the studies to say this was safe, in quotes, when they did those.
4: Safe for everybody but the baby, right?
5: Yeah. When they did them, you know, that was the parameters around it. So they didn't study what this looks like without a doctor's appointment when it's just being given through the mail. And so the safety data, you know, at the warning label would say that about 3 to 5% of women who take abortion pills will require emergency treatment. But reality has now set in. We've had these pills on the market. People have been taking them. And now we have actual insurance data. So there's a study that was done 2017 to 2023. And in that particular study, they're looking at 865,000 women who have been prescribed chemical abortion pills. So the reality is it's more than 1 in 10 women that experience severe bleeding, infection, or, you know, have to have an emergency medical treatment of some type. So this is not a small difference between the 3 and 5% they note. We're really talking much more like, you know, 1 out of every 10 is going to have this happen.
4: Am I correct that in the case of an ectopic pregnancy, wouldn't mifepristone, couldn't it put her in a position where it kills the young lady?
5: It's so interesting you say this, because I am actually a survivor of an ectopic pregnancy, and it was a late

0: detected ectopic pregnancy. And so I know what taking an abortion pill without an ultrasound in my situation would have meant. And of course, I'm not going to take an abortion pill, but if a woman with an unknown ectopic pregnancy thinks her pregnancy has been terminated because she's taken these chemical abortion pills, but it hasn't, what's going to happen is that life growing outside her uterus will eventually burst her fallopian tube, and internal bleeding will likely kill her. That is what happens. That is why we do ultrasounds for all sorts of pregnancies. That's why we visit doctors. It's kind of remarkable that the abortion industry has been able to sell this pill as if you're taking an aspirin, when in reality, what you are doing is you are taking something that is strong enough to end a human life inside of you, and you become the abortionist, your bathroom becomes the abortion center, and you are all alone. You're not even checking on the pregnancy ahead of time with the doctor, getting advice. I mean, it's a really stunning thing. I sort of compare it to just, you know, I mean, I had to take a shot for something, and I had a nurse have to come out to my house, show me how to use it, watch my reaction, and it was a nothing burger compared to a chemical abortion. So why are we treating it like this?
1: Well, and I'm talking to Victoria Cobb, who's president of the Family Foundation of Virginia. The other one that I don't think gets mentioned enough is the mechanism by which it works. And you say, well, you take the pill and the baby's gone. I say, no, you take the pill and the baby starves to death and then dies inside of you. Am I overstating or understating that?
0: That is exactly what it is. And then the second pill is supposed to help remove the child from within you. But again, we don't do surgery half-hearted. It's amazing to me that we treat such a serious, I mean, just conceptually, we know what's going on. And so, and, you know, when we do it by mail order, I mean, this plaintiff is not the only one that has had this situation. We've had, several women that have been very public in the press because they have had situations. I mean, one of them, Liana Davis, is an example of someone whose boyfriend also got the chemical abortion pill and tried to spike her drink, tried to kill her baby through not letting her know she's even taking the drug. That's,
1: you know,
0: what
1: when we first started talking about Mifepristone a couple of years ago, Victoria, people called me and they said, well, does that mean that a guy who gets a hold of this, who isn't crazy about becoming a daddy, could just surreptitiously give it to his girlfriend or wife and kill the baby? And the mom might just think, oh, it was just a natural miscarriage, because natural miscarriages do happen. I said, yeah, I guess in theory. Well, as I understand it, we've had a couple of criminal cases where men have attempted to murder the unborn baby and leave the mother of the baby thinking, I just had a miscarriage.
0: That's exactly right. And so when you hear the pro-abortion side say this is between a woman and her doctor, they have eliminated the doctor and they have entered into the situation, very dangerous possibilities of other people attempting to be in this process. It is horrifying.
1: Let's hope that in 2 days, May the 7th, when the U.S. Supreme Court is going to consider whether or not to let the limits be slapped back on this and say, if a young woman wants to get this drug, she has to at least see a doctor in person. And again, that would keep the males away from getting these pills and trying to give them surreptitiously. That's Victoria Cobb, who's president of the Family Foundation of Virginia. Ms. Cobb, thank you very much. By the way, you want to be a hero this Mother's Day? This is the gift that mom is going to love and actually use. I have one myself. 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
18: Welcome back to the Lars Larson Show. It's a pleasure to be with you, and I'm glad to take your phone calls and your emails. You know, I want to talk about bathrooms and universities, because whether you like it or not, there are a lot of major universities that seem so wedded to their liberal philosophies that they're willing to stand on some crazy ideas, including one in which a university is in a full-blown standoff with the Trump administration over who gets to use the women's bathrooms. So I thought I'd bring in Sarah Parshall Perry, who's vice president and senior legal fellow at Defending Education. Sarah, good to have you back on the program.
19: Lars, love being on with you.
18: I guess it surprises me to some extent that some of these liberal universities are so completely dedicated to these positions like transgender use of women's bathrooms that they're willing to get into very expensive and probably losing cases to defend the idea that men dressed as women can use the women's restroom.
19: You know, it never ceases to surprise me, but we know that this was a result of the fact that the Biden administration created a Title IX rule expanding the definition of sex to include gender identity. And by doing that, he basically provided cover for every blue state governor and every hard left institution to be able to open up their bathroom policies to anyone who identified as a woman. Well, every time that rule was challenged in federal court, 11 times, I might add, it lost every single time. The Supreme Court, in fact, even weighed in and said emergency injunctive relief was appropriate in one of the suits. So never has a federal court said that sex and gender identity are the same. And yet we see these policies all across the country, which to my mind is foolhardy, not only based on legal precedent, but on the fact that the Department of Education holds the purse strings to a lot of federal funding.
18: Well, and Sarah, part of this, I mean, there's so many issues we end up talking about, but they don't come down to the practical stuff. This one really gets practical because you're telling moms and dads and grandparents that you're going to send a young lady off to college and she may just encounter a naked man in the locker room or in the bathrooms at the school she attends because the government says they have to allow it. That's the kind of practical intrusion into that young lady's life. This is the one that I think should bother people the most, where the administrators would say, we've got not only a losing legal case, but now we're going to have to try to explain to all these parents, you should still send your daughters and granddaughters to our college, even though we're going to, on occasion, expose them to this kind of thing.
19: That's such a great point, Lars. In fact, not only did I file a complaint against the University of Washington for its bathroom and facility policies, and that was done just a few days ago, we just yesterday received word from the Department of Education that they actually opened an investigation into the Smith College Title IX complaint. So now we have two investigations potentially underway, one of which is against an all-women's institution who has admitted biological men who say that they're women. So if that doesn't turn the notion of sex discrimination on its head, I don't know what does.
18: Well, and in fact, is Smith still an exclusively women's college? Because I know that a lot of them, like the historically black colleges, also admit people who are not people of color to go to school there. But is Smith still an exclusively women's college?
19: That is exactly how they identify themselves, and in fact will not admit biological girls who feel like boys. So make that make sense.
18: Oh, it takes a flow chart to try to figure this out. So if a young man goes to Smith College, applies to Smith College, says, I'd like to go to college there, they will turn him down flat. But if he changes his name, says he identifies as trans, that the college will let him in that case just because he changed his mind?
19: That's exactly it. And all it takes, if you go directly to Smith's website, is a simple self-identification of being a transgender woman. They don't need anything else, and that's good enough to get into Smith. That, for my mind, I think is the height of sex discrimination, and it really turns the gains of the women's movement fully on their head.
18: Well, and the other problem with this, Sarah, which we haven't discussed a lot, but in the last 10 years or so, when this first started coming up, we said, well, what if somebody has made a permanent change. They've started taking hormones. They've done the surgery. It still doesn't actually turn you into a woman or turn you into a man, but at least there's some permanence to it. But literally, Smith could reject a male applicant. He could say, okay, I identify as female. They'd admit him. And the minute he gets there, he could say, yeah, I no longer identify as female, because you didn't insist that this has to be some permanent change. And most of the policies are based on the idea that, you know, you can do it on a whim and you can undo it on an equal whim.
19: That's exactly it, Lars. And in fact, I think it was because this is such a storied women's institution that the Title IX complaint truly wrote itself. In fact, I was tipped off because I saw a headline saying that Rachel Levine, the man in the dress who used to be at the helm of HHS under Biden, was given an honorary doctorate and a commencement speaking slot. And that was all it took for me to get immediately online and to do a little investigation of my own as to their gender identity policy. It is not just admissions. It's all facilities, locker rooms, dorm rooms, and bathrooms. Biological men, come on in as long as you say you're a woman. But if you're a biological woman who identifies as a male, you are not allowed to be admitted. So I tell you what, there are some strange dealings out in Massachusetts.
18: I'm talking to Sarah Parshall Perry, who's vice president and senior legal fellow defending education. So the University of Washington is literally, well, we won't be able to find out what their lawyers are telling them, but in all likelihood, their lawyers are going to tell the client, University of Washington, I'm sorry, you've got an 11-0 loser case on your side. We're going to run up a bunch of billable hours if you want us to do it, but we're not going to win this one. Am I right?
19: You know, I would hope that that is the kind of advice, the right-headed, commonsensical advice that they should be getting from their corporate counsel. But considering the losing streak that these cases have been, that they've all come up against the Trump administration, they've lost routinely. Department of Justice has itself decided to file suit against California, Minnesota, Washington. These are specifically losing approaches. And I think a lot of these blue states are thinking that they can wait out the administration and go back to the way that they want civil rights to be, regardless of what civil rights actually says. Our goal is to do what we can with the time that we have to draw the administration's attention to violations of federal law.
18: But Sarah, last quick question before we run out of time. When Trump is no longer president and his DOJ is no longer there, the same federal judges are going to be there. How does that change anything?
19: That's a great point. In fact, what we're hoping is rulemaking from the Department of Education to finally rubber stamp a once and for all definition of sex for Title IX purposes to govern all bodies in the United States that receive federal funding.
18: Let's hope for that. That is Sarah Parshall Perry at Defending Education. Sarah, thanks very much. By the way, those spam texts and the scam emails you get all the time, the ones that flood your phone, well, they're not random. The scammers buy your personal info. 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

0: Speak now or forever hold your peace. 866-HEY-LARS. 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
1: Welcome back to the Lars Larson Show. One of the questions I want you to consider, because the U.S. Supreme Court said this week we're not going to consider the question, is how far can the government go in silencing doctors, in offering up their opinions on issues related to medicine? In other words, if a doctor comes out and says, say, I don't trust those vaccines, is a doctor allowed to say that? Is a doctor allowed to say, I'm not sure the COVID-19 tests are accurate or accurate enough? Or if a doctor says, I think there are alternatives to treating COVID-19 with things like, say, ivermectin or hydroxychloroquine, are you allowed to say that as a doctor? Or can the state you're licensed in say to you, if you say those things publicly, we may just take your license away? Well, that's the case that was going to be heard, or should have been heard, I think, by the U.S. Supreme Court. But the Supreme Court Monday morning said we're not going to hear the case. So I thought I'd consult with Dr. Aaron Carotti, who is a physician specializing in psychiatry, the author of 5 books, including most recently Making the Cut. Doctor, welcome to the program.
2: Thanks, Lars. It's good to be with you.
1: Should we allow doctors to come out with their opinions? Because you do call it the practice of medicine. And I can't remember how many times a doctor has told me, if you don't agree with my opinion on something, feel free to take a second or third opinion from some other doctor. They're always open to that.
2: Just so. That's exactly what patients want in their physicians. No one wants to go to a doctor who's under a gag order. That's not a physician that you can trust, a physician who's required or mandated under state law to just read from a script from the Washington State or the California State Department of Public Health, whatever the approved narrative is on a particularly contested medical issue. I don't know any patient, even if they happen to agree with whatever their physician says, I don't know of any patient who wants a physician not to speak his mind honestly, not to answer questions honestly, because he's worried about his medical license being disciplined. And in fact, science and medicine do not progress through an enforced top-down consensus that doesn't allow you to ask questions. Science advances precisely by people making conjectures, new hypotheses, testing them against evidence, being open to new evidence as it emerges. And so if the state tries to mandate one particular answer, one particular narrative on a complex medical question, it's basically going to throw a wrench in the gears of scientific and medical progress. In fact, there was a similar law that was passed in California that I, along with 4 other physicians, successfully challenged in court. It was called Assembly Bill 2098, basically forcing physicians under, you know, threat of discipline of their medical license to not say anything that contradicted, quote, the current scientific consensus, which is not a well-defined legal concept. And in a case called Hogue v. Newsom, I, along with 4 other doctors in California, challenged that on the same grounds that they were challenging it in Washington: First Amendment free speech rights of physicians and 14th Amendment equal protection rights. And we got an injunction against the law, and the state legislature in California, when they recognized that the court was going to very likely strike down the law in the final ruling, they repealed the law legislatively. So we were able to beat that back here, and it was disappointing to see that the challenge in the court to a very similar law in Washington has not met with the same kind of success. It's a really concerning development.
1: Well, and in fact, Dr. Carradine, isn't medicine full of examples where the consensus was this, and then within 10 or 20 years, you
2: exactly.
1: say, they used to think that.
2: That's,
1: I mean,
2: right.
1: when I was a little kid, my mom was a nurse.
2: So.
1: And I don't think she worried about giving me an aspirin if I had a fever. And yet I know that after I was no longer a child, they figured out giving aspirin to small kids was a bad idea because of Reye's syndrome. But for a while, you know, your doctor wouldn't have thought twice about giving a kid an aspirin.
2: That's right. And imagine if that consensus back then had been sort of fixated by the law. You're not allowed to question it. Ever, then would we have made that particular advance, that particular new discovery? Classic example is the case of stomach ulcers, right? So the first guy who hypothesized that there might be a bacteria called H. pylori that contributes to stomach ulcers, he was like driven out of the profession. He was ridiculed. He wasn't allowed to speak at medical conferences. It was this groupthink mentality that everyone knows stomach ulcers are caused by stress. It's crazy to think it might be sort of related to an infectious disease. And of course, over time, he was not only proven correct, he eventually won the Nobel Prize in Medicine for that for that discovery. And again, if the law at that point had attempted to sort of enforce that consensus, what the establishment, you know, thought that they knew, we never would have had that particular scientific or medical advance. So laws like this are ultimately they're bad for patients. You worry about the physician who's unjustly sort of disciplined for asking inconvenient questions, but most of all they're concerning because the ultimate harm is going to happen when patients aren't given access to the full range of medical opinions. And, you know, we basically halt the progress of scientific and medical advances that ultimately would benefit patients.
1: Now, I guess I'm wondering, so doctors, why do you suppose the Supreme Court said no? Because this would have been an easy one to say, you have First Amendment rights, you can say those things. And yeah, I can find lots of doctors who say things that I say, I don't think he's right about that, but it's my choice to go to a different doctor, right?
2: So I think they said no. My understanding, and I'm not a lawyer, so you could consult a legal expert on this, but it looked like they sort of punted on a technicality, that they didn't rule on the merits of the case. They said that the plaintiffs that brought the case didn't necessarily have standing because they hadn't proven yet that they had been harmed. So I think that left the door open, actually, to in the future, if a doctor is actually disciplined under this law and brings a similar case, I think the courts may be more amenable to hearing the case.
1: Well, let's hope that that's the case. Dr. Aaron Kaherity, I appreciate your time. He's a doctor specializing in psychiatry, the author of 5 books, including most recently Making the Cut, and the Supreme Court deciding yesterday not to hear a case about whether or not your doctor has First Amendment rights to tell you anything he wants to say. 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
16: Fox News, I'm Tom Graham. President Trump posted on True Social this evening the U.S. will pause the movement of ships through the Strait of Hormuz. The president suggesting a final ceasefire agreement with Iran is close. However, earlier today, the administration insisted Tehran does not have the right to target commercial vessels in the busy strait.
17: There is no international law that allows you to say, I'm going to put mines in an international body of water and I'm going to blow up ships that don't listen to us and try to go through.
16: Secretary of State Marco Rubio, a Texas man arraigned in California, accused an attack on an AI company and its CEO.
18: Prosecutors say Daniel Moreno Gama traveled from Texas to California last month, hurling a Molotov cocktail at OpenAI CEO Sam Altman's San Francisco home. Lawyers for the 20-year-old entering a not guilty plea on his behalf to state charges of attempted murder and attempted arson.
16: Fox's Kristen Goodwin, America's listening to Fox News.
19: You're listening to Super Talk News. I'm Caleb Saylors. Mississippi has welcomed many high-dollar economic development projects in recent years and has captured the attention of the world's wealthiest person. Governor Tate Reeves explains.
20: We recently announced in January a $25 billion capital investment by XAI and Elon Musk. When Elon was asked why did he choose Mississippi, his simple reply was, quote, insane execution speed, end quote.
19: The Musk-founded artificial intelligence company set up shop in South Haven, though critics of the project have expressed concerns about loud noises and environmental damages from the data center. This hour of Super Talk News is brought to you by Mama Justice. 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
22: A recent Senate Appropriations Subcommittee hearing reviewed the more than $488 billion proposed budget for fiscal year 2027 for the Department of Veterans Affairs. VA Secretary Doug Collins said his department is using its funds properly.
23: Today, the Department of Veterans Affairs is providing more care and more benefits to more veterans than ever before.
22: One success Collins pointed to was improved safety at VA medical facilities.
23: The Joint Committee, Joint Accreditation, said we had 100% safety throughout every one of our facilities. No other hospital group can say that.
22: He also cited changes that have been made to make it easier for vets to access VA services.
23: We've increased 2 million more hours than we never had before in our VA facilities. Why? Because we needed our younger veterans to know that they could come after work or before work or on weekends.
22: One issue Collins said still needs to be improved, the fight against veteran suicides. Kevin Uretzky, Fox News.
19: Hurricane Preparedness Week is currently underway in Mississippi, and the state's Emergency Management Agency is asking the public to be sure they're not caught off guard if a major weather event takes place.
24: We ask people right now to start putting together a plan. Where would you evacuate to? Do you have elderly neighbors or family members? Do they have a plan of moving them safely out of harm's way? And do you have ideas of how you could secure your home to limit its amount of damage?
19: That was Scott Simmons with MEMA. No hurricanes made landfall in the U.S. a season ago, but leading weather researchers are predicting 13 named storms in 2026. Of those, 6 are expected to be hurricanes and 2 could become major, meaning Category 3 or higher. Be sure to keep up with all things Mississippi by heading on over to supertalk.fm. I'm Caleb Saylors.
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37: Welcome back to Lars Larson Show. It's a pleasure to be with you, and I'm glad to get to your phone calls and emails in a moment. I want to unload a little bit about FARA. FARA is the Foreign Agent Registration Act, and it seems like it should be something very, very simple to enforce. It says, yes, you can lobby on behalf of a foreign government, but you have to register with the United States government. Now, who's violated FARA? Well, among others, Hunter Biden, but he was never prosecuted for it, even though I think he was actually guilty of doing just that. But now we've got a man who is described by Politico as a once loud and proud anti-Castro, anti-Maduro warrior who decided to sign up on a multi-million dollar deal to represent Venezuela's socialist regime. His name is David Rivera. And David Rivera was just, former member of Congress, was just convicted by a federal jury in Miami. They found him guilty of acting as an unregistered foreign agent, and get this, conspiracy to launder money, all of it tied to a $50 million contract. Not $5 million, not $15 million, $50 million contract that involved a subsidiary of the Venezuelan state oil company. Rivera built his political brand, as described by Politico, railing against people like Nicolas Maduro and Fidel Castro, and rode that rhetoric all the way to the United States Congress, along with, and here's where it gets really significant, his longtime friend and fellow Miami Cuban American, Marco Rubio, who is, unless you've missed something lately, he's now the U.S. Secretary of State. Rubio says he was not aware of Rivera's lobbying efforts on behalf of Venezuelan interests. The judge ordered Rivera detained immediately after the verdict, citing him as a flight risk. Yeah. If you've had access to millions and millions of dollars that you may have been getting from a corrupt regime like that of Nicolas Maduro, And if you've now been convicted of crimes and you're going to go to federal prison, I would say you are at least a flight risk, if not something more than that. But I also want to know more about whether or not there were other ties, because if you're lobbying the United States Congress and your longtime friend is Marco Rubio back when he was in the United States Senate, is there a tie in there as well? I'm concerned about that. I think we ought to check it. But it occurs to me, with all the people who lobby the United States Congress, is it really that hard to police that group? To make sure that if somebody is down there, not on their own, you as a citizen, I as a citizen, I mean, on various occasions, we've taken this show all the way to Washington, D.C. We did it for events like Feet to the Fire. We've done it for events like CPAC. And do I end up talking to members of Congress? Yeah, I have. Am I lobbying on behalf of any organized, organized group, organized company in the United States? I'm not. I'm simply telling people what is on my mind, and I tell them what my audience tells me as well. Have I ever advocated on behalf of a foreign government? I have not. Have I ever received money for lobbying? I have not. How hard is it to check that? I mean, after all, if you're going to go down and talk to members of Congress on a regular basis, and they get used to seeing you there, and they wonder, how can this person, man or woman, spend all this time trying to talk to members of Congress unless somebody is paying them for their time? I mean, that wouldn't make sense. Are you allowed to lobby the United States Congress? Sure. Can you lobby on behalf of American interests? Could you go down on behalf of American fly fishermen or Americans who own guns or Americans who run small businesses? Yeah, you can. Can you take money for lobbying? Yes, you can. It's First Amendment free speech. Can you do it on behalf of a foreign government? You can, as long as you tell the United States government and effectively tell the taxpayers of America, this is who I'm advocating for. And think about all the people that we've heard about get in trouble for this recently. People associated with Republicans, people associated with Democrats, and now David Rivera, who was, as we said, once an anti-Castro, anti-Maduro warrior, and then he got signed up for a multi-million dollar deal to represent Venezuela. And now he's been convicted of the crime, and he's going to do some time in prison. And in fact, they have said, you're going to be detained right now because you might just try to flee the country. Glad to be with you on a Tuesday. Always glad to take your calls. If you want to jump into what we call the best conversation in talk journalism, it's right here every day at 866-HEY-LARS. That's 866-439-5277. Send your emails to talk@LarsLarson.com. And our poll on X today, should the government have the power to control the free speech of your doctor? No. That's my answer. No. The government does not have the power to control your doctor. Well, what's happened this week? The U.S. Supreme Court said we're not going to listen to one case that was brought to them. It involves a couple of doctors. And get this, they were threatened with discipline by the state licensing authorities, in their case in the state of Washington, for what was called unprofessional conduct. What did these doctors do or say that was considered unprofessional conduct that might actually threaten their license? They said they don't think certain vaccines are safe. Well, a lot of Americans don't think that either. They said COVID-19 tests are not very accurate. And I would agree with that as well. They also said there are alternative medical treatments like ivermectin that are effective. Are those doctors allowed to give those opinions out in public? I think they are. Do they have a First Amendment right to give those opinions? And do you have a right to listen to the opinion and say, I think I'll get a second opinion. I think I'll check with a different doctor. I'm not sure I agree with you. I mean, tell me this. How many Americans have ever gone to a doctor and the doctor says, you need to do this or you need to stop doing that? And how many people say, thanks a lot for your advice, doctor, and they don't do what the doctor tells them to do. And they seek out another doctor who says, oh, you don't need to do that at all. Every single American has that freedom. Now, imagine what would happen if the government decides that doctors can be constrained in their speech, that there are certain things they're not allowed to say, that there are certain things they must always say. In that case, you're not going to get a second opinion. You could go out and ask six doctors the same question. You're going to get the same answer from all of them. If the government had the power to tell doctors what they're allowed to say and what they're not allowed to say. And I'll tell you what, there are lots and lots of examples in medicine. I'm not a medical expert. I'm not a lawyer either. But think about all the things we know. We know that at one point, doctors would work in hospitals and they'd walk around in surgical gowns that were just covered with filth and blood. And then one crazy doctor said, maybe if we cleaned up all this filth and blood, we wouldn't be reinfecting other patients with it. You know what medicine thought of that at the time? They thought that was crazy. They said, no, yeah, it has nothing to do with that. You are mistaken. He had this weird idea that there might be things like bacteria and viruses that were spreading disease. And he thought if we just keep this place clean, maybe we won't spread those disease or those viruses or bacteria. You know what? Turns out he was absolutely right. And at one point, the medical consensus was, if somebody's sick, it's because they need to be bled. You should attach a few leeches to that patient. That was the medical consensus at the time. Can you imagine if at the time we'd said, anybody who says differently, anybody who says bleeding out your patients is not a good idea, we're going to silence them right away. And you can imagine more recent examples as well. Like all the people over the last 6 years who said we had to have that mRNA vaccine and it works great. Well, Joe Biden told us it worked great. Joe Biden had been vaccinated and boosted and everything else, and he still managed to get sick over and over again. It's a Tuesday. It's Honestly Provocative Talk Radio for America, and you're listening to the Lars Larson Show.

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2: Welcome back to the Lars Larson Show. There was a time when I described Donald Trump as being the most pro-life president of modern times. Now, I would even include Reagan in that description, that I think Trump even outdid Reagan when it came to being pro-life. Only now, there are pro-life groups who are questioning whether or not the president is being loyal to the idea of pro-life attitudes in politics. Mark Wheat joins me now, who's general counsel for Advancing American Freedom. Mark, welcome back to the program. And are these critics of the president accurate in saying, well, maybe he's not as pro-life as we wanted him to be?
3: Lars, thanks for having me back. You know, you and I had that in common. We both said that he was the most pro-life president in American history in his first term. Mm-hmm. But over the Biden years, he had a change of if not heart, a decision politically that he was no longer going to stand up for what he stated he believed in the first term. And it's just been awful this term. We have the Department of Justice filing motions saying states don't have standing to bring up law enforcement issues relating to protecting their pro-life laws. We have the president saying, look, you pro-lifers, you have to be flexible on the Hyde Amendment, which for decades has banned the financing of abortion with tax dollars.
2: Yeah, federal tax dollars, we should point out, right,
3: yeah,
2: Mark?
3: But correct. I mean, I think that there are states that use state tax dollars for abortions, but it's illegal federal level.
2: Yeah. So why is Trump taking this position? Is this just a political calculation? Because then that doesn't make him much better than any other politician out there. That was one of the things we liked about Trump, was he just say what he was going to say, and he didn't stop to have the gears turn in his head and say, maybe I shouldn't say it that way because it won't be popular to say it that way.
3: Well, you know, I mean, I think it's hard to know what's in Trump's heart, particularly on social issues. But, you know, we do know that he's very transactional. And the people who stood by him in the first term were the hardcore conservatives and the pro-lifers. The mainstream part of the Republican Party abandoned him. You know, the Bush wing did not want anything to do with him.
2: Yep.
3: So part of the transactional relationship was, I'll stick with the conservatives, even though I never met any conservatives in my life until I ran for president. Right?
2: Well, and
3: so
2: it
3: turned out to be a great relationship. Turned out to be a great relationship during Trump-Pence.
2: Well, Mark, let me ask you this, because one of the things that struck me as strange was that Melania Trump, who could have, I mean, she chose to be public about the fact that she calls herself pro-choice. Now, I reject the label of pro-choice altogether, because I think it's one of those weasel terms that says, oh, I'm in favor of people making decisions, and abortion is one of them. You're either pro-abortion or you're not. And I know there are people who try to say, well, personally, I'm pro-life, but, you know, politically, I'll be in favor of women being able to seek an abortion. Well, that means you're pro-abortion. And Melania Trump came out in favor of that. I usually think of presidents' families and their spouses as being, to some extent, off limits unless they decide to involve themselves in the political process. She chose to do that by taking a position at the time she announced that she was pro-abortion or pro-choice. She was taking a position that I read as antithetical to Trump's position. And I wondered if she felt the need to actually say, I'm pro-choice, then, you know, why did you have to say it out loud? Because your position on the issues really isn't all that important. You're the first lady. You're not a policymaker. You're the president's wife. I mean, not to diminish her in any other way, but she has no formal role in the government, and yet she felt necessary to come out and say, and was that part of the balancing act, that Trump gets to be, you know, personally pro-life, his wife comes out as pro-abortion or pro-choice, and is that another political calculation?

0: You know, it could have been. I mean, you know, we don't even know if the president prompted his wife to come out and say that, so that there was, some room for maneuver for him. And when it became really hard to stand up for pro-life principles on things that, you know, the House and the Senate have endorsed for really a generation, on, you know, on the Hyde Amendment banning federal tax dollars, he started to pull back on that. And no Republican president has pulled back on Hyde since it's been part of the law. So there's a lot of things going on. I mean, people at the White House indicate that, you know, Trump thinks that the pro-life cause is a political loser. We disagree with that. We think it not only is a good policy, but it's also good politics.
1: Well, Mark, I've even had people try to persuade me, say, Lars, it's a loser, number one. Number two, there are no changes. Well, there are big changes because of the abortion bill and because of telehealth and because of decisions made by Biden that have tried to make abortion even easier than it ever was before, and even something that you could have boyfriends who aren't crazy about their girlfriend getting pregnant surreptitiously sabotaging the pregnancy. I mean, more evil than you ever thought abortion could be. And yet that's happening right now. And that is something that the current administration plays a role in, whether or not that stuff happens or not, under policies from the FDA and other agencies.
0: You know, that's right. I mean, one thing that your listeners will be very troubled to learn is because of these chemical abortions are replacing surgical abortions, there is actually more abortions now than there were before Roe v. Wade was overturned by the Supreme Court.
1: Yep.
0: So, you know, people think, well, I'd rather take a pill than go in and have surgery. Yeah, the pill is actually more dangerous than the surgical abortions.
1: Yep.
0: And people don't know that, and it's really been up to groups like Ethics and Public Policy Center that look at insurance claims, and within 45 days of a woman taking mifepristone, they found that there were hospital admissions, emergency calls, 1 in 10.
1: It is unbelievable. Mark, thanks very much. That's Mark Wheat, who's General Counsel for Advancing American Freedom. Glad to get your calls at 866-HEY-LARS. 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
8: It's May the 4th, and this is your Fox Daily Snapshot. For millions of fans of Wookiees, Jedis, and Droids, May the 4th is better known as National Star Wars Day. The franchise film debuted in May of 1977 and would go on to become a global phenomenon. And with more than a dozen films and television shows in the franchise, you could actually spend more than just May the 4th enjoying all the adventures from Luke Skywalker to The Mandalorian. Also on this date, gangster Al Capone entered the federal penitentiary in Atlanta on tax fraud in 1932. Considered one of the toughest prisons in the country at the time, officials thought Capone would not have an easy time adapting to life behind bars. They were wrong. He would be transferred 2 years later to the prison on Alcatraz Island as one of the first prisoners to be housed at The Rock. If your birthday is today, you share it with the father of the U.S. public education system, Horace Mann, born in 1796. I'm Tushar Saxena with your Fox Daily Snapshot.
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13: Welcome back to the Lars Larson Show. It's a pleasure to be with you. I'm glad to get to your phone calls and emails in a moment. You know, there are times we talk about the Commonwealth of Virginia, and we say good things about Virginia because they have some good things. But lately, they've had Democrats in charge there and a brand new Democrat governor. Consider what the Democrat governor of the Commonwealth of Virginia is doing now, as detailed by the Daily Mail, a British newspaper that actually does a better job of considering or covering much in the way of American politics. Virginia's brand new governor has teased the idea that she may sign a brand new tax on... Yeah, the Democrats will like to tax everything they possibly can. She wants a tax on gym memberships and streaming video services on your smartphone and pad devices if the bills ever get to her desk. That is Democrat Abigail Spanberger. She refused to give a straight-ahead answer when she was asked about the so-called liberal wish list of taxation opportunities that Democrats are attempting to pass in her state. New bills have proposed this: expanding taxes to include storage facilities, counseling, dry cleaning, vehicle repair, website design, data storage, and digital subscription storage. When asked what she would do if those bills come to her to be signed, the governor kept her answer open-ended, saying, "I think every idea, as long as it's reasonable and makes some amount of sense, should be entertained, should be discussed." Spanberger made headlines in her first week in office after she enacted far-left policies despite campaigning as a moderate Democrat. I think a moderate Democrat is a contradiction in terms, but she is apparently willing to consider taxes on just about everything. The Democrats will tax just about anything that moves. On that note, let's go to Victor. Hey, Victor, welcome to the Lars Larson Show. What's on your mind today?
14: The Muslim religion is a lying, murdering, and terrorist religion and should be illegal in the United States.
13: Victor, can you tell me how you would do that in a United States that has a First Amendment that guarantees the right of every person to practice whatever religion they choose or no religion at all?
14: Yes, because when the Constitution was written, it was written as a theocracy under Jesus Christ, the Bible, and the
13: Actually,
14: Ten Commandments.
13: Actually, it was not. Victor, where would you find evidence? There were certain states that tried to make the states... Christian only, but even they gave up that plan. But where in the Constitution do you find a Christian only nation?
14: Article 7, done in the year of our Lord, 1787. You look up the definition of the word Lord, it's ruler. The Constitution says, calls Jesus Christ our ruler. You can't get more theocracy than that when he's ruling. Not only that, anyone that takes Jesus Christ lightly is a fool.
13: Nobody is, and I'm not taking, Christ is my Savior as well. But when you talk about Article 7, that is the ratification of the conventions of the nine states shall be sufficient for the establishment of the Constitution between the states, so ratifying the same. So, Victor, I'm sorry, but they were very clear. The Christians who founded this country wrote a Constitution that gives every single citizen the right to choose the faith that they want to practice the faith of their choosing, or to practice no faith at all. But I appreciate your call. Let's go to Paul in Idaho. Hey, Paul, welcome to the program. What's on your mind?
15: Thank you. I can't believe that the judge back east in Washington, D.C., which doesn't surprise me,
13: was what?
15: Apologized for the inconvenience that he gave the shooter and the President of the United States and everybody else in the Secret Service got in the way.
13: Well, what do you expect from a Biden appointee? We mentioned this yesterday. The judge, just in case you didn't hear the story that Paul's talking about, was apologizing to the man accused of trying to assassinate the president or members of his cabinet at the White House Correspondents' Dinner. He apologized to him for the conditions of his confinement, which I thought was just completely out of line for the judge to do, to show that kind of bias in favor of the defendant. Do we owe it to people that we lock up that they have to be held legally and lawfully and constitutionally? Sure. Does a judge need to apologize to a defendant because he's confined? No. I don't think a judge does.
14: No, that's out of line as far as I'm concerned. I mean, that's like asking Pontius Pilate for a pardon after you're already hung Christ.
13: Paul, thank you very much. I appreciate the call. By the way, I want to mention something about teachers. I mean, we talk about schools a lot on this show, but I saw this story out of the Daily Signal, and they point out that in Fairfax County Public Schools, they've actually launched a program to fund doctorates for some of its highest paid district administrators. And in fact, I think this is part of the credentialism that is just so rampant in every part of America and in the schools in particular, because there are people who believe that if you have the right kind of credentials, that shows that you're smart and capable. I will tell you something. There are plenty of people I know who have great academic credentials. I think of Dr. Thomas Sowell. I think of Dr. Victor Davis Hanson. And then there are people who have PhDs who are about as dumb as a bag of hammers. So what are they doing in Fairfax County Public Schools? They have already cut 275 teachers. They have increased the size of classes for the students, but they're going to fund PhDs for their highest paid administrators. The superintendent of those schools, Michelle Reed, who earns a salary of over $450,000, says that Fairfax County Public Schools is in crisis because of years of chronic underfunding, severe enough to increase class sizes. Well, in that case, why should the taxpayers be paying for additional academic credentials for the folks who are just paid administrators of the schools, as though somehow education is going to improve if you put doctor in front of the name of the superintendent? She says it's inconsistent to support funding a PhD program for some of the district's highest paid administrators. If you're already making a couple of $100,000 a year and you really want to get a PhD, go ahead. Buy it with your own money, but don't expect the taxpayers to pay for it. By the way, if you want to jump in, 866-HEY-LARS. That's 866-439-5277. Send your emails to talk@LarsLarson.com. 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
13: 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He makes the tough calls, stays cool under pressure, and knows ball like nobody else. I want to be just like him. 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
14: He was just a teenager when his father died in a robbery. 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

0: If you don't want to talk but want to be heard, email Lars at talk@larslarson.com. He actually will read it. Now, here's Lars Larson.
1: Welcome back to the Lars Larson Show. Your calls are welcome at 866-HEY-LARS. And if you're a naysayer, we always put naysayers right to the head of the line. Always have, always will. 30 years of that. 866-439-5277. 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And join me in welcoming Dan Veroni, who's founder and CEO of Potomac Core. Dan, welcome back.
2: Thrilled to be back, Lars.
1: Tell my audience what Potomac Core is all about.
2: 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We work primarily with trade associations.
1: Okay, very good. I want to talk about small business and where America finds itself right now, because it's nice to have the big name brand businesses, whether it's Boeing or IBM or Microsoft or Amazon or whatever. But the real growth in American jobs oftentimes comes from small business. And small business, it seems right now, is really tied up in red tape and a little bit stuck in today's economy. Would you agree?
2: That's absolutely correct. The administration has done a very good job improving incentives, especially on regulation and permitting. But the next step is critical. They've got to scale those reforms specifically for small businesses and also to fix how capital actually reaches them.
1: So what does the federal government need to do to make that happen? And how much of this fix has to come at the local level as opposed to federal regs and federal rules?
2: So I'm going to talk from a federal perspective for the terms of this conversation. So I think there needs to be tiered compliance. So, for example, a 20-person manufacturer should not face the same reporting burden as a Fortune 500 company. Same safety or environmental standard, just simpler paperwork. From a permitting perspective, where there are low-risk expansions like new equipment, a small facility upgrade, a warehouse addition, they should get expedited review within 30 to 60 days, things like that.
1: And is it possible to make those changes with Congress, or does it have to be done by congressional action, or could it be done by the administrative agencies that are under the direct control of the president?
2: I think the president can do this through executive action. He can set an executive order and direct it. And at the same time, Congress could also make sweeping changes along these lines.
1: So why aren't they doing it?
2: You know, that's a great question. But I must say, Lars, that for a very long time, policymakers and the agencies have not been clued in to the importance and the impact of small business, right? 99.9% of the companies in this country are small business. On average, they employ 8 or fewer people. It's 45% of the economy. One might think that they're clued into the impact they're having on economic growth and employment.
1: Well, except that if they're not clued into that, Dan, do they really know how to do their jobs? I mean, if you're in an agency that writes rules and regulations or sets limits on companies, and you don't know the effect that you have on those companies when you write those rules and regulations, do you really know your job well enough?
2: No, you don't, Lars. And what we're living in is an administrative state that's really clueless with regard to how capital is generated, how jobs are generated, and how the economy flows.
1: So you have a bunch of people in agencies, and like an acquaintance of mine used to say, he said, ducks quack, dogs bark, and regulators regulate. So you got people who show up to their jobs, and their full-time job is writing regulations. And I don't think a one of them shows up at work one morning and says, you know, I think we've got enough regulations. Maybe today I'll look at taking down some regulations or modifying some regulations or rules to make life easier for everybody. It doesn't seem like that's anybody's job right now, and maybe it should be.
2: It absolutely should be somebody's job. It should be the job of the agencies, and that's why I think, at least in the short term, the president should write executive actions to create tiered compliance and fast-track permitting for small businesses. And here's another thing that I'll share with you. Do you know that we've got the Small Business Administration in competition with lenders? And it's amazing. You know, tax incentives don't matter if a small business cannot afford the loan to act on them. You've got small businesses.
1: Right.
2: The Small Business Administration granting loans. I don't think they belong in that business. I think they belong in the advocacy business for small businesses, not in the granting loan business. That ought to be done by the private lenders, by the banks, people who know how to rate loans and how to do this very well.
1: Well, in fact, Dan, I do agree with you, and this came up just the other day, because when the idea came up that, oh, Spirit Airlines is in trouble, probably because of what Biden and President Otto Penn and his administration had done in denying the merger with JetBlue. And I've got no dog in the fight with either company. I don't own their stock. I haven't even flown on either one of them, at least in my recent memory, I haven't. So I've got no bias in that. But if you say, why should the government be on the hook, or the taxpayers be on the hook, to provide them financing? And the answer I get from people sometimes is, well, nobody else wants to loan the money. I said, no angel investor, no person who wants to take a big risk for a big return, nobody wants to loan the money, so now you want to give them some of the taxpayers' money? So the taxpayers only get to do the investments, so-called, that nobody else in the world wants. Does that sound like a good idea? Because it doesn't sound like a good idea to me. I mean, if you are that angel who says, I'll take the big risk, but I want the big return. But if they don't even want it, why would we want it?
2: So the answer is there are private lenders other than banks that might just take these companies on and grant them loans. The point is they may not be aware of them. But in this case, having the government directly engaged in private enterprise like this puts them in competition with community banks, private lenders, and banks.
1: Yep.
2: And I think that's a mistake.
1: I think that's a huge mistake. That's Dan Veroni. Dan is the founder and CEO of Potomac Core. Dan, it's good to have you on the program. By the way, do you want to be a hero this Mother's Day? This is the gift that mom is going to love and actually use. 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
8: Fox News, I'm Tom Rigotti. President Trump is indicating negotiations to end the war with Iran are getting more serious. Fox's Kristen Goodwin explains.
9: The president taking to Truth Social to say Project Freedom will be paused for a short period of time to see whether or not an agreement to end the war with Iran can be finalized and signed.
8: Project Freedom is an effort to guide ships through the Strait of Hormuz. Tennessee state legislature is holding a special session to redraw its congressional districts in favor of Republicans.
10: Tennessee Governor Bill Lee is targeting the state's lone Democratic seat in Memphis, a majority black city. Democrats push back, including Senator London Lamar.
11: Show some courage. Y'all know this is wrong. You know it.
10: This move could hand Republicans a clean sweep, shifting the delegation 9-0.
8: That's Fox's Dana Marie McNichol. 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
12: I'm Kelly Bennett for Super Talk Mississippi News. Federal Judge Carlton Reeves is expected to preside over the Jackson Municipal Airport Authority lawsuit this summer. The suit dates back to 2016 when the City of Jackson and the Airport Authority sued to block a state law that would have dissolved the authority and transferred control of Jackson's airports to a new authority. Jackson Mayor John Horn shared his thoughts.
13: And eventually this will get to the Supreme Court, and at that point, the Supreme Court will render its decision. But even then, the Federal Aviation Administrator is going to have the final say as to whether a license is taken from one entity and handed to another.
12: According to WLBT, the Madison County Board of Supervisors voted to remove itself from the lawsuit. Madison was named as a party in the suit because it would have an appointment on the new airport board.
14: It's time for a road trip this Saturday down to the coast for CPR Fest 22, starring Sting.
15: It's been a while.
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4: From the coast to the Delta and all points in between, the stories of your Mississippi, all 82 counties, are heard here. With Super Talk Mississippi News, what happens? 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
12: Mississippi's giant house party will kick off a month earlier than usual this year. Instead of getting underway in late July, the Neshoba County Fair will run from June 19th through the 26th in order to accommodate early school starts and late summer scheduling conflicts. Sid Salter, political analyst with Mississippi State, says the schedule change will reset the political impact.
16: You know, one of the things that made the Neshoba County Fair, you know, the preeminent whistle stop for political speakers is the proximity of the fair to, you know, the voting in August.
12: The June start may not be permanent. Officials will reconvene to discuss the pros and cons of having the event in June while they work to iron out future dates. For all things Mississippi, visit supertalk.fm.
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0: America, welcome. It is Eric Erickson here across the nation. 877-973-7425 is the phone number should you wish to be on the program. I would be very happy to have you. Text Eric, E-R-I-C-K, to 33777 should you wish to be on the program. 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Register for the event. Those of you in the Springfield area, I saw it's going to be chilly out there compared to here. Looking forward to it tomorrow. We've got to begin with the Iran situation. Still, we are continuing to wonder what is going on. And maybe I shouldn't say the we, but I think everybody is looking. A lot of people scratching their heads right now on what is happening in the Persian Gulf. Pete Hegseth, the Secretary of Defense, said that there's a new project completely unrelated to the old project, and it's kind of wild to essentially see the legalisms within the Pentagon. They've clearly lawyered this statement. And I don't have any idea whether or not it was necessarily wise to take the approach, but they chose to take the approach. And the statement from the Pentagon is, well, it's very lawyerly that this is a project. The president calls it a quote-unquote mini war. It's a project. It's not an operation. It's defensive. It's not offensive. It is something. It's not nothing. It's kind of odd, the direction in which the Pentagon has gone. But what it is about the War Powers Act. The War Powers Act requires that Congress vote to sustain a military operation after 60 days. So the president has said, we don't have a military operation in Iran anymore, so you don't have to deal with the War Powers Act, and then is now saying we have something new. It's a new project in the Middle East, in the Strait of Hormuz. It's a military operation, but it's not a war. It's something. It's Project Freedom.
1: Did U.S. Central Command to restart the free flow of commerce through the Strait of Hormuz under the umbrella of Project Freedom. To be clear, this operation is separate and distinct from Operation Epic Fury. Project Freedom is defensive in nature, focused in scope, and temporary in duration, with one mission: protecting innocent commercial shipping from Iranian aggression. American forces won't need to enter Iranian waters or airspace. It's not necessary. We're not looking for a fight. But Iran also cannot be allowed to block innocent countries and their goods from an international waterway. Iran is the clear aggressor, harassing civilian vessels, threatening mariners from every nation indiscriminately, and weaponizing a critical choke point for its own financial benefit, or at least trying to. For too long, Iran has been harassing ships, shooting at civilian tankers from all nations, and trying to...
0: That's the Secretary of Defense. But then you had Dan Kane, the general, say this about Iran.
2: Gulf of Oman and up in the Arabian Gulf. Since the ceasefire was announced, Iran has fired at commercial vessels 9 times and seized 2 container ships. And they've attacked U.S. forces more than 10 times, all below the threshold of restarting major combat operations at this point. You can also see the group of tankers and cargo vessels in the U.S. blockade line, as I mentioned. As a result of Iran's indiscriminate attacks across the region, there are currently 22,500 mariners embarked on more than 1,550 commercial vessels trapped in the Arabian Gulf, unable to transit. In addition to shipping, Iran has continued to deliberately attack its neighbors. Just yesterday, Iran attacked Oman once and the UAE three times, including an attack on Fujairah oil terminal, which was successfully defeated. They also launched cruise missiles, drones, small boats at U.S. forces defending commercial shipping in the straits, and United States Navy MH-60 helicopters and Army AH-64 Apache helicopters successfully defeated those threats. Thus far, today is quieter. Let me describe this defensive operation just a few clicks down for you. As the Secretary said, Project Freedom is designed to protect commercial shipping and help restore the flow of commerce through the strait and sustain freedom of navigation.
0: That's General Kane. So the Iranians have still been attacking and firing missiles, and yet we're pretending it didn't. The UAE said that they expect an American response by sundown Eastern time today because the UAE's oil facility was bombed. And the president and the Pentagon team are essentially saying, nope, we're pretending it didn't happen. This is one more from Pete Hegseth.
1: Two U.S. commercial ships, along with American destroyers, have already safely transited the strait, showing the lane is clear. We know the Iranians are embarrassed by this fact. They said they control the strait. They do not. So American ships led the way, commercial and military, shouldering the initial risk from the front, as Americans always do. And right now, hundreds more ships from nations around the world are lining up to transit. CENTCOM, along with partner nations, is in active communication with hundreds of ships, shipping companies, and insurers. All of these ships from all around the world want to get out of the Iranian trap that they have been stuck inside.
0: What are we doing here? So I was on with Mark Halperin two-way this morning, and Melissa DeRosa was the Democratic counterpart, strategist. She worked for Andrew Cuomo. And she says she thinks that the president wants a way out of Iran and thinks that economic strategy and sanctions is the way for the president to save face and get out of it. And I think that's a growing sentiment. The president seem to think that it would be a quick thing. And as I said on Halperin, like, I went into this Iran situation thinking we actually had a real strategy. And I've come away realizing that we did not have a real strategy. We went in thinking a few days of bombs would get the regime to fold, and we misread the situation. I think I was wrong initially. And as I have said, there were a lot of valid reasons not to attack Iran, and I disagree with him. I still think we should have attacked. I just think we should have had a better plan. But now that we have attacked, we would be far wiser to stay in and keep bombing them. When you have a tiger by its tail that you've neither declawed nor defanged, letting go is not wise. I think an economic campaign is survivable by this regime, will harden the regime. What I also think, though, and I also said this morning, is that I think a lot of the conventional foreign policy wisdom of both the Republican and Democratic think tank world is wrong. It has not been revised since the end of the Cold War. You have a lot of these people who believe that Iran is somehow stronger, and it's not. I think Iran is more crippled. You have a lot of people who think that the U.S. is walking away from the world as opposed to the United States sees weakness among its allies, and it's trying to rethink the weakness of the allies for the fight ahead. But one of the fights ahead is dealing with this Iranian regime. If you want to deal with the Chinese, I don't know how this summit goes forward with China, by the way. How do you have a summit with Xi Jinping when he's funding arms to Iran and the White House is saying, well, we're not really sure that's the case, and the CIA is telling everyone and the Pentagon is confirming that, yes, Iran is getting weaponry from China? How does the President of the United States do a summit with China while we're still dealing with Iran and China is on the side of Iran? The Iranian foreign minister landed in Beijing this morning. How do you do that? The President of the United States needs to poop or get off the pot. And my preference is he covers Iran in poop. Bomb the power plants, bomb the bridges, bomb the military, carpet bomb the islands where the Iranian speedboats are, the mines are, and the soldiers are. Obliterate them. Do we not have the capacity? One of the things we're discovering is that the Pentagon might not have painted a full and accurate picture to the president. The J.D. Vance camp has been leaking this, that Hegseth has essentially not painted a full and clear picture to the president of our situation with munitions. If we really can't build missiles rapidly in this country, we got problems. We've got real problems if our defense supply chain is too broken to be able to rapidly respond to situations. If anything, going into Iran the way we did has been able for us to test our weaknesses. You know, the Russians went into Ukraine, and we were able to test Russian weaknesses and found out that they are far weaker than any of us thought. I mean, that's something you've got to pay attention to. That's something that doesn't get a lot of attention here. A lot of people, when we went into, when Ukraine was invaded by Russia, and we had our old technology used in Ukraine, a lot of people presumed the Russians would be able to quickly dominate Ukraine. 5 days in, they'd be able to take over Ukraine. And it turns out our last generations of weaponry are better than the bleeding edge Russian weaponry. What we are finding in Iran is that we have a superior military to the Chinese, to the Russians, to the Iranians, but our supply chain sucks. We're too slow to be able to respond. What we're also learning from the Iran situation is that the Iranians are able to level $30,000 drones, and it's taken $30 million missiles to respond. That's a real problem. It's a real problem. We've got to change that setup. We've got to reprioritize. Now, part of the problem is defensively, you always spend more money on defense. It's cheaper to just go on offense. It's defense. How do you take down these missiles? How do you take down these drones? It costs more money. It costs more. It has some more creative thinking. And that's been good. But at this point, we've got to go take out the Iranian nuclear capability. By the way, there's an internal intelligence report. If you do the show notes, if you subscribe to the show notes, and by the way, I kept them outside the paywall today, and they're good. I did them myself. If you text Eric to 33777, you can get the show notes today. And if you go down, you'll see two little red sirens very shortly down. It's like the third or fourth paragraph. U.S. intelligence indicates limited new damage to Iran's nuclear program. From Reuters, it's an exclusive. U.S. intelligence assessments indicate that the time Iran would need to build a nuclear weapon has not changed. A U.S.-Israeli attack last year pushed back the timeline to a year, according to three sources familiar with the matter, and no further than a year. We have not done the damage we wanted to do. The president says he wants Iran to give up its nukes. They're unwilling to. We need to do something. They're bombing our allies. The UAE is leaving OPEC to be a stronger ally to the United States. They've been hit by Iran in the last 24 hours. They had to go on high alert today because of incoming missiles, and we're pretending none of this is happening. That's not sustainable.
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9: There were betting lines on high school football last night. There were public betting lines on high school football last night. To me, that is a step too far. I am fine with sports gambling. I'm pro sports gambling, no matter what. High school sports, the Little League World Series, having betting lines. 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
1: Hello, America. Welcome. It is Eric Erickson here, 877-973-7425. There is some polling out I want to tell you about in Texas. The race for the Senate runoff there between Paxton and Cornyn is statistically tied. Cornyn is behind by about 2 percentage points. There's a number of undecided voters who could shift that. Listen, if you're in Texas, I got to tell you that you're going to spend a lot of money if Ken Paxton's your nominee. That could cost us Georgia and North Carolina and Michigan and maybe even Maine. I mean, you picking Paxton could actually cost us the U.S. Senate if you're in Texas. Why? Because I think Paxton can beat Tallarico, but it's going to be a massive slog, and it's going to be a lot of money spent, and that money could be spent in Michigan and Maine and Georgia, North Carolina, Ohio, and elsewhere in ways that you wouldn't have to spend it if Cornyn's the nominee. Cornyn will get easily reelected in Texas against Tallarico. Paxton's going to be a slog. He can win. In Georgia, there's polling out of the gubernatorial race there in the Senate race. Mike Collins is in the lead for the U.S. Senate in Georgia. He's got real problems in the general with ethics issues. He's losing to Ossoff in the general election. And in the Brad Raffensperger is and Chris Carr getting a little bit of momentum because everyone else is exhausted by the mudslinging between Rick Jackson and Burt Jones. But Jackson and Jones are statistically tied in a new AJC poll for governor in Georgia. 27-25, Jackson slightly ahead. They're probably headed into a runoff there, and that's just going to be a nasty runoff. I got to tell you, I hear all the time at this point in Texas and in Georgia, people just want some positive closure to the campaign. People are exhausted by the mudslinging in Georgia between Jackson and Jones. People are absolutely exhausted by it. And same between the Cornyn and Paxton race in Texas. People are just exhausted by the mudslinging and want a positive message. They're not getting it. They might not. 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

0: got the courage to tell you the truth, because the truth is what matters. 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
1: Hello, welcome. It's Eric Erickson, 877-973-7425, should you wish to be on the program. I want to play for you real quick a bit of a sermon. It's not from any just random pastor. It's from Senator the Reverend Raphael Warnock from his pulpit this weekend.
2: The racial turnout gap since Shelby versus Holder 2013 has gotten wider. The Supreme Court said in their decision that we don't need these things because that racial turnout gap has all but disappeared. It is a lie. It is a bald-faced lie. Yes, I won my race. I run statewide. Yes, we got black folk in high political office. But Ruth Bader Ginsburg was right when she said it's like removing your umbrella in the middle of a rainstorm because you're not getting wet. They removed that umbrella, and that racial turnout gap has gotten wider, and it's gotten wider twice as fast. In states that used to have to pre-clear their changes. Same folk who used to discriminate are still discriminating while the same things have changed. Then on Wednesday, they said, well, I tell you what, we're going to play with the lines. They didn't learn from the earlier decision. They watched the racial voter turnout gap get larger, and then they came back on Wednesday and they said, we're going to allow partisan politicians to gerrymander you so that even when you show up, your voice won't have as much impact because we'll play with the lines. That isn't a new method. That's an old method.
1: One, he's in a pulpit in a church lying. It's actually not true what he's saying. He's saying the Supreme Court's lying. I'm telling you, he's lying. You know, when Georgia did its voting reforms, black voter participation went up. He's not telling the truth. And I'm going to spend more time with this later. There's actually some data about younger black voters. But the thing that really bothers me, he's in a pulpit in a church. How many people are going to heaven after listening to that presentation? Where's the gospel in that? That's grievance and outrage in politics. And there are, for all the faults I have with evangelical church today, the reality is that at least there's still pastors are preaching the gospel. I mean, this was a rank political sermon. Not a single person who heard that heard Jesus or heard about salvation. They had their ears scratched and tickled by a politician preaching politics from a pulpit in a church. And if you want to understand why in the black community today, there are a lot of people who are embracing a lot of things the Bible says are clear sin, is because they're going to churches like this with politicians in the pulpits instead of pastors who actually preach the gospel message. And that's why increasingly there are a lot of evangelical churches in this country that are led by white pastors who are seeing non-white Christians come into their pulpits because they want their souls fed, not their politics affirmed. It's just wild to listen. That is an actual Sunday sermon from a supposed reverend all about outrage at the Supreme Court telling these people that they're victims somehow. Just pathetic. What's not pathetic, Vision Computers. 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If you got the show notes today, you text Eric to 33777. I have embed tweets down at the bottom, tweets that caught my eye. What is extremely notable to me is the gender radicalization gap. Women, for 18-year-old women starting to enter college, there is a drop in radicalization. In fact, there's been a 6-point shift towards Donald Trump since 2020 and 2024 for young women, but they are overwhelmingly radicalized compared to young men. In fact, the data suggests, by and large, young men have not moved right. They've just stayed the same. This is a prevailing theme in American politics today where people are standing put. They're not actually shifting. The world around them is shifting, and suddenly these people find themselves to the right of where they were, not because of their political view shifting, but because the world around them has gone nuts and gone left. Young women in this country rapidly shifted towards progressivism by about 2020. It is such that in 2020, almost 60% of women identified as liberal, and only about 32% of men identified as liberal. And by the way, the number of men who identify as liberal now has fallen towards 20%. The number of women has fallen to about 45% because of the excesses of progressivism. But it's still wild to watch the radicalization of young women compared to young men. Young men aren't necessarily more conservative, although they identify as more conservative. It's because women have gone nuts in this country. Now, women have actually gone kind of nuts in this country. And I don't mean that pejoratively. They've gone just wackadoo liberal on a host of things. My daughter, by the way, she's single, gentlemen. She is pretty conservative. I mean, she is a pro-life, Ben Shapiro-listening conservative young woman. And she's surrounded with a friend group that is fairly similar, and she's noticing that as people she comes into contact with, young women she comes into contact with, spend more time online, they're picking up wackadoo views. And in fact, this corresponds to a study that's come out. Why are young women increasingly more progressive than young men? Because women, this isn't to offend you, it's just the truth. The truth is not meant to hurt you, it's just the truth. Women tend to reason with emotion more than men. You know that's true. You may not want to admit that's true. There's actually a correlating study that young men who exercise the least and have the lowest testosterone tend to be more liberal. The more they exercise, eat red meat, go to the gym, and boost their testosterone, they become more conservative. What it is emotion versus reason. And again, I realize how this comes off to people. I'm just giving you what the data says. Young women are more likely to be persuaded by emotional pitches on social media than young men are. You see the images of the poor, nearly starved to death young woman who has suffered quote-unquote genocide in Gaza. That has a radicalizing effect on young women. And it may be AI generated. It may not be true. We actually know it's not true. I want to say this for the record, and this is going to upset some of you. There was no genocide in Gaza. There was no genocide in Gaza. The genocide in Gaza is a talking point choreographed to prey on your emotions because they're going after emotionally vulnerable people to have them believe Israel is bad and there was a genocide. What actually happened is that Hamas invaded Israel, raped, killed, beheaded a bunch of people, threw children in ovens, killed people, killed children, took people hostage, and Israel fought back to rescue their hostages. That's what happened. There was no genocide. War is hell. It was a hellacious war started by Hamas. But on social media, you hear about the genocide every day. You hear the emotional pitches that are targeted towards young women. And young women tend to respond and interact more emotionally to young men who largely tend to embrace stoicism these days. And so young women are being more radicalized than young men. And what's happening is men have kind of dug in their heels to a degree, and they're not really shifting to the right so much as women are shifting so far left, the men appear to be conservative. There has been a little bit of a shift to the right for young men. What's also notable is that in the last couple of years, young women are shifting back. The data shows as well, young men are more likely these days to be interested in going to church, although the claim can be overstated. Yes, it's true. Young men are more likely to go to church these days than young women, but it's not an overwhelming sentiment. It's been overstated by some wishful thinkers. What, on top of that, what the data is most impressive is did you know that a poor person who goes to church in the United States in 2026 is happier than a rich person who doesn't? Poor people who go to church are happier. Children who go to church with their parents are more academically successful. Married couples who go to church have a happier outlook. People who go to church live longer. Kids who go to church tend to academically outperform others. And by the way, women who go to church are less likely to be emotionally hijacked by progressives on social media. It's one of the reasons the left, the seculars, hate church so much. You go to church, you tend to be more conservative. You go to church, you tend to be happier. You don't need drugs. You go to church, you tend to have a better outlook on life. You don't need a therapist. You go to church, your kids tend to perform better in school. You go to church, you tend to have a better outlook on life. You go to church, you tend to have more stability in your job. You go to church, you tend to have more stability in your marriage. The left doesn't like that because then you're not dependent on government. If you're stable, you're not dependent on the government. That's the problem. The left wants you destabilized and unhappy so you could be dependent on drugs and therapists and the government itself. And they really, truly, genuinely do not like the fact that young women are starting to shift back. And why are young women starting to shift back? It's not just the church-going young women. You know the other data point that's out there? Young women increasingly are turned off by progressive excesses. Turns out that young women in the United States of America are starting to be put off by progressive excesses, the rise of homelessness, the rise of in-your-face transgenderism, the rise of permanent victimhood. A growing number of young women who are headed into the college age don't perceive themselves as being victims. And because they don't perceive themselves as being victims, they don't want to be talked down to as if they're a victim. And they want to take control of their life. They don't want to be dependent on progressives. And more young women who are headed into college, the 18 to 22-year-old segment, who are increasingly showing a resurgence in conservative, they actually want a man. They actually want to get married. They want to have kids. All the things that society has told them not to do. There actually is this shift happening with young women right now. As young men are becoming more conservative, young women who've decided they want a man in their life are also, coincidentally, become a little more conservative. That they're finding their halfway point with the young men. Marriage and relationship and wanting kids is a powerful force, a biological force, an emotional force. And so there's hope. But we have a problem with the 25 to 35 year old women. The 25 to 35 year old women out there, they are unhinged and unmoored and disconnected from society. They are fueled with rage and victimhood. This reminds me of a Democratic strategist I talked to after the election in 2024 who said the problem for the Democratic Party is they are controlled by neurotic white women and gay men, none of whom relate to the average, ordinary, regular American. And if the Democratic Party cannot figure out how to relate to ordinary Americans, it's going to turn people off. And there is data that young black voters and young women who are just getting to voting age are being turned off by the radicalness of the progressives and the Democratic Party and the demands that you always be a perpetual victim. People typically don't want to be victims. And the 25 to 35-year-old women, they've been emotionally abused by social media. They've become indoctrinated and brainwashed. And the younger women coming up, they're like, not me. It's not going to be me. And they're responding, of all things, by going back to church. It's not a bad thing. Things change, people. Events change things. And we're seeing the swing back in conservatism among young people. That's a good thing.
0: Honest.
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1: 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Now, I need real quick to say something to those of you in Florence, South Carolina, and as of now, Fayetteville, Arkansas. We picked up Florence yesterday, Fayetteville, Arkansas today. Welcome to the Eric Erickson Show. I was a lawyer for a number of years, a political strategist, got myself elected to office, fell into radio completely by accident. The local guy got arrested in a crack house. I took his job for a few days, and another company thought it was my show and offered me a job for when Herman Cain ran for president, offered me Herman's show. Then I started filling in for Rush Limbaugh, and now I'm honored to be in Rush's slot live noon to three. Some of you listen on delay around the country, and the show keeps growing. We are ever closer to 100 stations, and I think we're at 83 or 84 today. We've got another big one coming that I can't tell you about yet. But thank you for joining, and thanks to your stations. And I am going to Springfield, Missouri this evening after the show. I got to rush to the airport. I think my flight's 5:45, somewhere in there. So I got to get to the airport after the show. And then I'll be broadcasting from Springfield, Missouri tomorrow from KWTO, our affiliate there. 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And it's politics and pints. 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There's no charge. You just got to RSVP so we know the head count. 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
12: Fox News, I'm Ted Lindner. President Trump taking a Truth Social tonight to announce a pause in the U.S. naval effort to escort commercial ships through the Strait of Hormuz.
13: The president taking to Truth Social to say Project Freedom will be paused for a short period of time to see whether or not an agreement to end the war with Iran can be finalized and signed.
12: Fox's Kristen Goodwin. U.S. military launching another strike on a vessel suspected of transporting drugs in the Eastern Pacific Ocean, killing three men. At least 191 people have been killed since the strikes began in September. And tonight's Ohio primary set up two marquee matchups in November. Former Senator Sherrod Brown easily defeated a challenger in the Democratic primary and will now attempt to unseat Republican Senator John Husted. In the governor's race, biotech billionaire Vivek Ramaswamy clinched the Republican nomination and will face off this fall against Democrat Amy Acton, the COVID-era health director. 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
14: 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I'm Caleb Saylors. Mississippi has welcomed many high-dollar economic development projects in recent years and has captured the attention of the world's wealthiest person. Governor Tate Reeves explains.
15: We recently announced in January a $25 billion capital investment by XAI and Elon Musk. When Elon was asked why did he choose Mississippi, his simple reply was, quote, insane execution speed, end quote.
14: The Musk-founded artificial intelligence company set up shop in South Haven, though critics of the project have expressed concerns about loud noises and environmental damages from the data center. 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
14: Hurricane Preparedness Week is currently underway in Mississippi, and the state's Emergency Management Agency is asking the public to be sure they're not caught off guard if a major weather event takes place.
17: We ask people right now to start putting together a plan. Where would you evacuate to? Do you have elderly neighbors or family members? Do they have a plan of moving them safely out of harm's way? And do you have ideas of how you could secure your home to limit its amount of damage?
14: That was Scott Simmons with MEMA. No hurricanes made landfall in the U.S. a season ago, but leading weather researchers are predicting 13 named storms in 2026. Of those, 6 are expected to be hurricanes and 2 could become major, meaning Category 3 or higher. Be sure to keep up with all things Mississippi by heading on over to supertalk.fm. I'm Caleb Saylors.
18: Why? Why take a chance? Why risk a mistake? Why say something?
19: We all have reasons why we choose to ignore the things that give us pause, that seem out of place, that don't feel right. 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So if you see something, why do you say something?
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4: Into it, because we got some breaking news today. Just a few hours ago at a news conference, Secretary of State Marco Rubio announced that the administration's focus was on Project Freedom, which was shepherding ships through the Strait of Hormuz. And then just moments ago on Truth Social, President Trump reversed course. Project Freedom, that new initiative announced by Trump and the administration, is now no longer. He is now reverse course and said that is not the case. To talk about all of this and what exactly is going on in the Middle East and the Strait of Hormuz is our first guest tonight. David Tafiri is a partner and co-leader of the international group at Arndt Fox Shift. He has worked for the U.S. State Department. He has worked at the United Nations in Turkey. He is a regular, prominent foreign policy contributor at The Hill. You see him on News Nation, CNN, and BBC. David Tafiri, welcome to America at Night.
10: Thanks, McGraw. Happy to be on with you.
4: Can you explain to me the last couple of hours? We've doubled down on this Project Freedom, and now we've taken it off. What does all that mean to you?
10: This is going to be very hard to explain because it's such a surprise. You know, we were just getting a handle on what Project Freedom was and what it would be like and whether it would be successful. It just started yesterday on Monday, and now it's been ceased. Now, President Trump is saying the reason he's paused it is because they've gotten closer in terms of negotiations between the U.S. and Iran on a long-term peace deal. But he has said this in the past, that they are very close. And then when you examine the details and the information you get from the negotiations, it sounds like they are not very close. So it's also possible that they were running into some obstacles with Project Freedom. Perhaps they felt, because Iran was threatening to attack U.S. ships, because it was attacking Gulf countries, that it was going to put too many naval ships and U.S. service members in jeopardy, and perhaps that's also why they paused it. It's really not clear, and we're going to need to get more information. Hopefully, we'll learn more tomorrow.
4: Let's talk about the first scenario. Let's say they are getting close to a deal. In what scenario would you stop doing what you were doing that was getting them closer to a deal? Wouldn't you continue doing that if they were worried about Project Freedom and shepherding these ships through? Iran, as we know in the last 47 years, loves to sort of poke the bear and twist the knife and promise things and never come through. You would continue to do it until you actually had an agreement. So it doesn't seem plausible that they're getting close to a deal, so he would stop doing the thing that helped him get the deal.
10: That's a great point, and that's what I'm thinking too, and why this is so confusing. And you're right. The biggest leverage that Iran has against the U.S. and against the global economy is that it can close the Strait of Hormuz. So Project Freedom was meant to take away that leverage and force Iran to a negotiating table. So if Project Freedom was working, you would think we would continue it until we hammered out a deal with Iran. And to take the pressure off by pausing Project Freedom, if it was working, doesn't really make sense.
4: Yeah, and also, maybe the other scenario which people were more worried about was that the United States couldn't produce Project Freedom and had a hard time sort of monitoring ships through there. One, because, and most importantly, the insurance companies might have said, look, we don't care what the U.S. is doing. We're not insuring these ships to go through the Strait of Hormuz. That's our money. And there's no amount of military hardware the United States can provide that will allow our underwriters to insure that ship. So you guys ain't going anywhere.
10: Yeah, that's a really great point. And we live in a different world now in terms of how wars are being fought. And there's a capability for a country like Iran, which has a much less powerful military, to use asymmetric warfare, to use drones, unmanned weapons, unmanned seaborne drones, to attack big naval ships that are very expensive with weapons that are very cheap to make and that can be deployed clandestinely from its own territory. And there's a long, you know, border with the Strait of Hormuz. And so these might be some of the problems the U.S. military is confronting. We don't have that information yet to know for sure, but certainly it's not going to be easy if Project Freedom were to resume to withstand this asymmetric strategy that Iran could have.
4: I mean, clearly we have no clear strategy. We were talking about invading Karg Island. We were talking about blowing up their navy. We're now talking about Project Freedom. These things come on and off like pieces in a risk game. But there's no sustained strategy from this Trump administration on what to do to Iran.
10: Yes, I happen to agree with you. It's a meandering strategy. Try this one day, then try something else the next day. Constantly, you know, bombarding us with information about how close they are to a deal, and yet the deal seems ephemeral, unreachable for some reason, and then we go through a cycle again. And what actually surprises me the most is that the stock market went up again on this news, and it seems like the people who move the markets aren't following what's happening, because we've gone through this many times where President Trump has announced we're close to a deal, the stock market goes back up, and then it looks like, well, actually, we're not that close to a deal. Actually, Iran has not compromised on even one point. And if you talk about where we are in the deal in terms of what we know, Iran proposed a 14-point plan. My understanding is that it's very long, 30 pages or so, lots of text, but they didn't actually make any compromises. And we're still at square one arguing with Iran about whether they're going to give up their nuclear weapons program, when that was the most important reason why the Trump administration said they had to start this war.
4: David, talk to me about Marco Rubio, the Secretary of State. He's going to the UN. Explain this move. This is a strange move as well. We've gone alone, and now we're asking for a UN resolution. What's going on here?
10: Well, they should have tried to get a UN resolution before they started the war. And had they done that, even if they couldn't get a resolution, because you can't get a Security Council resolution if either Russia or China vetoes it, but at least they would have helped inform the international community and the UN as to why they needed to do this war. And so I think they are now understanding that that was a mistake. And so they want to try to get the UN involved. They're also recognizing that this is a global problem. And perhaps the solution to Iran trying to have a nuclear weapon should have been a global solution where we had our allies helping us and we used attacking Iran as a last resort. We put more pressure on them in multilateral organizations like the UN. And so I think that's part of what Rubio is trying to do now. But it's been a dizzying day for Rubio, because just a few hours ago, he was talking about how important Project Freedom was because we had to rescue these 23,000 sailors from various countries around the world who were stuck at sea because the Strait of Hormuz was closed. And now we've given up on Project Freedom, or at least we have paused it, leaving those 23,000 sailors stranded again, I guess.
4: David Tafiri is our guest for a couple of more minutes. He, of course, is a national security expert. You see him on CNN. You hear him on News Nation. He writes for The Hill. He worked for the U.S. State Department in Iraq. He worked for the U.N. in Turkey. Well-respected on matters of national security. David, let's go back to the deal with Iran. Trump has sort of put himself in a box. He can only agree to something that is a better deal than Obama got, because he exited the old deal. He's got to get something as good or better. Iran knows this. They're trolling him on social media, and they don't want to give him any better of a deal. So he's sort of stuck between a rock and a hard place right now.
10: Yeah, this is also a very good point and something I've been talking about as well. Even before the U.S. started the war with Iran, when the U.S. was talking about negotiating a deal, I just wondered how we would get a better deal than the JCPOA deal, which is what Obama got. And President Trump was the biggest critic of that deal. And it wasn't a perfect deal. It had problems. But the question is, can Trump get a better deal when he wants so desperately to have a deal and he wants to end this crisis so that oil and gas prices don't keep going up? That's a big question. And what I worry about is we're going to get a deal that's no better than JCPOA or perhaps even worse. And the Trump administration is then going to try to sell it to us and convince us that it's better when it's clearly not.
4: What about another strategy is just go back to bombing Iranian infrastructure. I mean, there's no other option. They've sort of seemed to sort of stare us down with the Strait of Hormuz. They clearly have enough power or enough juice to keep it closed. To go back bombing infrastructure within Iran, would that necessarily get them closer to the bargaining table?
10: Perhaps. No one knows, you know, what the true pain point is for the Iranian regime as to when they would give in. They, you know, despite being decimated and their military being decimated, they are hanging on. They're resilient. They have very tight grip on the people of Iran. It's a police state. They're very oppressive towards any protesters or any dissent. And so perhaps they can hang on through another months-long bombing campaign, and the U.S. may run out of targets. I'm sure the U.S. has new targets because Iran has probably been restocking and moving weapons around, and the U.S. is watching that. So I could see there being another limited bombing campaign. The other option that we didn't talk about yet is sending in ground troops and taking Karg Island, taking maybe the southern part of Iran that borders with the Strait of Hormuz to make it harder for Iran to attack ships as they transit through the Strait of Hormuz. That's another option. President Trump says he doesn't want to do that, but he seems to have backed himself into a corner where he may need to do that if his goal is to get Iran to capitulate.
4: Let's not kid ourselves. Iran's economy is in shambles. Apparently there's food shortages. Unemployment is rampant. This is really hurting the citizens of Iran, is it not?
10: Absolutely. It's really hurting the citizens of Iran. And at some point, the hardship and hunger is going to drive them back out into the streets. And then the question is, what is the Iranian regime going to do? They were pretty brutal in January in putting down the protests, killed tens of thousands of people, according to reliable reports. And we could see something even worse if the people go back out in the streets. But they may have no choice. And so that's another thing that the U.S. really has to worry about, because in a lot of ways, the Trump administration is now going to be culpable for what happens in Iran. And whether it's right or not, if there is a slaughter of Iranian citizens by the regime and the U.S. doesn't do anything about it, there will be a lot of people around the world who will blame the U.S.
4: Lindsey Graham, senator from South Carolina, is out tonight encouraging the Trump administration to arm the citizens of Iran. Is that a good idea?
10: Well, if you want regime change, you have to have an armed opposition or you have to have an armed intervention. And we don't have either of those. So if the goal is truly regime change, yes, you need to have an armed opposition. All the countries that I've been involved in where there has been regime change, take Libya, for instance, the rebels in Libya were able to get weapons and they fought against the Gaddafi government. And We saw that in Syria recently, just a year and a half ago. The Syrian opposition accumulated weapons, they accumulated strength, they took on the Syrian army, they fought in a civil war, and eventually pushed Assad out. So we don't really have that in Iran. There isn't an armed opposition. So if the goal is regime change, we do need to arm an opposition. But the problem is that takes time. You can't just do that in a couple weeks. We're talking about having to arm, equip, and train tens of thousands, if not more, soldiers, and then do that outside of Iran, because you can't do it in Iran, and then send them back into Iran. That's a big effort. The U.S. certainly has the capacity to do it, but it's something you would have been planning years in advance if you wanted it to be effective.
4: David Tafiri is a national security expert. You read him in The Hill. You hear him on CNN. You hear him on News Nation. He worked for the State Department. He worked for the UN. David Tafiri, great insight on a busy night. Thanks for joining us on America at Night.
10: Thanks, McGraw.
4: You got it. It's America at Night. We're just getting started. Back in a moment.
3: America at Night with McGraw Millhaven.
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11: Started the show tonight with some breaking news. That Project Freedom that President Trump touted over the weekend, and it was doubled down on by Pete Hegseth, and then, of course, the Secretary of State, Marco Rubio, just hours ago. President Trump, in a tweet just before we came on the air, said, nope, not doing Project Freedom, even though that

0: new initiative was announced late Sunday, early Monday morning by President Trump. He says, based on the request of Pakistan and other countries, and I'm sort of paraphrasing here from his tweet, he says they're close to an agreement, and we're going to pause for a short time to see whether or not that agreement can be finalized and signed. This was just after Marco Rubio indicated at a news conference earlier that Project Freedom was full steam ahead. So we just talked with a News Nation, CNN, U.S. State Department, U.N. Military, National Security guy who sort of filled us in on all of that. We got a busy show for you tonight because coming up, we're going to look in the Nancy Guthrie case. It's gone cold, but we're going to talk to News Nation reporter who has been there from the very beginning. What are the rumors? What are the facts with the Nancy Guthrie case? As it seems that the case and the trail has gone cold. And then next hour, we're going to talk about a national park that is near and dear to my heart. The Gateway National Park, the Gateway Arch Park Foundation. I visited the Gateway Arch when I was 10 years old, and I was enamored with it ever since. It is one of the most beautiful structures man has ever created, and it is a simple mid-century loop, as some have called it. It's a croquet wicket right there on the banks of the Mississippi River in downtown St. Louis, and I worked next to it for years, and you never got tired of staring at it. So we're going to talk about the Gateway Arch as part of the National Park Foundation coming up in hour number two, and then it's open phones in hour number three, just like every single night. So stick around. Thanks for staying up late, and phone calls and text messages all straight ahead. Also, don't forget, you can turn this show into a podcast. If you missed any of it, you want to hear it again, you want to send it off to a friend, just go and subscribe where all podcasts are found. And just search America at Night. Back in a moment.
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13: All right, let's talk a little Nancy Guthrie. The case has gone cold, except, well, the news has sort of stopped reporting on it. But where are we with the news? And we're going to talk to News Nation's senior national correspondent for News Nation, Brian Enten. Brian, welcome to America at Night.
14: Yeah, thanks so much for having me.
13: So I know you guys have a big show tomorrow night, 9 p.m. Eastern on the CW. News Nation presents the Nancy Guthrie mystery. But let's go back. You've been on the ground there for a while. I remember watching you live on the air while you were chasing down that suspected family down in Tucson, where it turned out to be a wild goose chase. But where are there any legitimate leads still? Has the case gone completely cold? Where are we now?
14: Yeah, so my sources kind of on the inside close to the investigation say that it's not a cold case because there's still a lot of tips they're going through. I mean, there were 30,000 that came in initially. There's more that come in every day. So they're busy. There's a whole task force with the FBI working on it. But at the same time, there's no suspect that's been identified. There are really no strong leads from what I've heard. And they are waiting on DNA. There's some hope in the DNA. There's a hair that they found inside Nancy Guthrie's house that I've reported on, a rootless hair that's now been sent to Quantico. That could pan out. But as of right now in this moment, nothing urgent on the horizon, unfortunately.
13: Why does the DNA take so long?
14: So because it's a rootless hair, and I've learned all about this over the last couple of weeks, like when you pull your hair out, if the root is still connected, it's pretty easy for them to get the DNA off the root. They've been able to do that for years. Because there's no root on this hair, it's a much more complicated, involved process. It's a new kind of science that they've just started to perfect over the last year or so. And it just takes a long time. I mean, there's a whole way they have to go about doing it. And there's even a chance they may not be able to get any DNA off of it. But the hope is that they'll be able to find something.
13: Did we learn during the initial investigation with the surge of all the media attention that the abductor was in the house for 45 minutes? What do we know about what happened that night?
14: Yeah, so it was about 41 minutes roughly, and we don't know a ton of detail. We know that the back doors were propped open. I have a source who told me that the inside of the house, and the word my source used was immaculate, so there wasn't any sign of a struggle inside. There was nothing taken. There was no sign of forced entry, but the back door was propped open. And then we know that there was blood, which we've got video of when they cleared the crime scene because you could still see it. There was blood right outside the front door of Nancy's house. So putting all of that together, it seems that the suspect or suspects may have come in through the back door and then may have taken Nancy out through the front door, which would have been where the driveway is, where there may have been a getaway car.
13: But that doesn't explain the 41 minutes. You figure the guys and the whoever would be in and out. What makes anybody think they were there for 41 minutes, and what could they be doing for 41 minutes?
14: Yeah, I mean, it's a good question. You know, we don't know. I mean, is it possible? She may not have wanted to go. I mean, they may have been talking to her that whole time, trying to get her to cooperate. You know, where the blood came from, we don't know. You know, she had health issues. She had some serious heart problems. She couldn't even walk to the mailbox a lot of days. So, you know, it may have just been a struggle getting her out of the house.
13: That is really bizarre. Okay. The videotape of the masked guy who was covering up the camera with some shrubs from one of the bushes out front. Did that lead anywhere?
14: No, unfortunately. I mean, I thought it would when it came out, which looks like a horror movie, by the way. The guy's covered and it's like, he's, you know, got this mask on and the gloves, like you said, he's got a Walmart backpack. I thought when that came out, someone would recognize him because you can see his eyes and you can see his mouth and you can see his eyebrows. And I'm saying he, I assume it's a guy, although some people seem to think it's a woman. But no, and he also had kind of a gait. The way he walked was sort of unique. So we all thought that, okay, give it a couple of days, someone's going to call in, you know, there's $1 million reward, but that just never happened. And no one has identified who that person was. And we still don't know if someone else was involved. I mean, they were able to get the video off the front camera, so we saw that person. But, you know, all of the experts I talked to have looked at everything, say it's likely another person or maybe even three people. It may have been someone around the back at the same time. That we still don't know, though.
13: Brian Enten with us, senior national correspondent for News Nation. Tell us about this show tomorrow night that we're going to watch.
14: Yeah, so it's on the CW, 9 o'clock Eastern. Basically, I went to Tucson the day after Nancy Guthrie disappeared, so it was February 2nd. I stayed there for almost two full months, and then I've gone back every week since. So this has been, you know, 3 months in the making. We started shooting video right away, and just we're going to take people through the whole thing from the beginning, everything we learned. And then we've got a source who went on camera with us for the special, who's on the inside of the investigation. We had to put them in silhouette. We had to cover, you know, change the voice. They're sort of sounding the alarm about issues with the investigation early on. You know, the crime scene was cleared too soon, they say. There have been issues with the FBI working with the local sheriff's office. In fact, even just a couple of hours ago, Kash Patel made a comment about how the FBI wasn't let in on the investigation for 4 days, despite them trying to, which, you know, how those first couple of days are so important. So there's sort of a rift between the local sheriff and the FBI. So we get into that with this insider. And then we also have this panel of profilers, of criminal profilers, some of the best. We got them together in a room to sort of go through everything and tell us, what do they think? What do they think the motive is? Who do they think could be behind it?
13: So there's a lot of rumors, a lot of speculation. There's one rumor that's a new one that suggests that the kidnapper may be dead. Any evidence, any truth to that, or is that a wild internet rumor?
14: Look, we don't have any evidence of it, but it's not as wild as it sounds. I mean, that's actually something that all of our profilers, and they all worked at the FBI, they're retired now. One of them was this woman, Dr. Ann Burgess, which the show Mindhunter on Netflix was partially based on. So they're really legit. They all seem to agree, actually, that's a possibility, that they use the word eliminated, that the person who we saw on camera could have been eliminated, that there could have been a boss, like a puppet, they call the puppet master, someone in charge who sort of came up with the whole idea and then used that person and then may have killed that person so that word didn't get out about what happened. I mean, it's just a theory, but they all seem to think it was a possibility.
13: What happened to the ransom notes and the money and all that? That sort of dried up as well, didn't it?
14: Yeah, and that never really added up either, because there was never, you know, you go back, and that's what these profilers do. You go back and you look at statistics and you look at what's happened with other abductions in the past. And there's almost always a proof of life. So when you do a ransom note, you would show that the person's alive, or you'd have a video or a picture of them or recording of their voice. There was never proof of life. There was never direct communication with the family. The couple of notes went through TMZ and the local TV stations, which is unusual. That's not usually the case when it's a real ransom. So there's even questions about whether that was legit or whether that was sort of some, you know, something masquerading what the real motive may have been.
13: Brian Enten, our guest. So I want to go through some of the things you've already reported, because there's so much information and so much misinformation on this. And as you said, you were there, you were embedded. You're probably one of the most foremost experts on this Nancy Guthrie story. And tomorrow night, we should give you a plug on the CW. Tomorrow night, 9 p.m. Eastern time on the CW, News Nation presents the Nancy Guthrie mystery. Did the internet go out right around the time of the abduction?
14: Yes, the neighbors say it did. And there was an internet outage. There were some the neighbors, and I talked to all these people myself. So the neighbors had Nest cameras that went out right around the time of Nancy's disappearance. You know, right, I think it was like around 1:40 a.m. So there was some kind of internet disruption. Whether that's actually connected, you know, there was speculation that the suspect may have used a signal jammer. I mean, it's a possibility. They're not that easy to get, and they're not always strong enough to reach the neighbors' houses, but it's a possibility.
13: What about one of the neighbors seeing anything, a car, a person, anything suspicious around that time?
14: Yeah, so there's one neighbor, a woman named Aldine, who I've talked to, who saw a suspicious man 2 weeks before on January 11th. And what's interesting about that date is I'm told the guy, the suspect on the surveillance video on the front doorbell camera that we've all seen, was also on video at Nancy's house on January 11th, which is kind of chilling to think about. I mean, he was casing the house, likely. He had been there 2 weeks before, which kind of shows this wasn't just some kind of random burglary or something. Why would the guy have been there 2 weeks before, dressed in the mask that time, too? So he's on camera, and then you've also got a neighbor who saw someone suspicious around the same time.
13: Yeah, let's talk about the evidence, because this sheriff, Tucson, you know, they don't get a lot of murders in Tucson, and they don't become the point person for an international story very often. So how much criticism is valid for the Tucson Police Department? I mean, how much misinformation and how much did they mishandle evidence in the early days of this case?
14: Yeah, it's a fair point. Sheriff Chris Nanos has been the one, being criticized. I mean, there were mistakes made, like they cleared the crime scene very quickly, and I was there. We were able to go up and see the blood on the front steps before the FBI even got there, and then they put the crime scene tape back up when the FBI got there and was able to process the scene. So, you know, it seems they did clear the scene too quickly. The people... This has been another criticism. You know, the people in charge of the investigation initially, the supervisor and the homicide detectives, all had very little experience, just a couple of years. People have been critical of that. And then again, you had Kash Patel saying that they weren't even looped into the investigation for 4 days. And he also claims, and this is new from today, he said that they had a plane there. He brought a plane in, an FBI plane, to take the DNA evidence straight to Quantico, and the sheriff instead decided to send the DNA evidence to the private lab that the sheriff's office uses in Florida. So that was a little strange. I mean, there does seem the FBI investigated the sheriff's office years ago, and it seems like the sheriff doesn't exactly like the FBI. So I do suspect early on that may have impacted, you know, things really getting going in the first 48, 72 hours.
13: Brian, we were on the air when you were doing your breaking news coverage of that poor family, I guess, just south of Tucson that was all of a sudden caught up in the middle of a wild goose chase where you were chasing down. I was honored to watch you work, but I also felt bad for you because early on you just knew that this family was thrust into the spotlight, clearly had no idea what was going on, and they were just sort of innocent people caught up in all of this. But you were there. You were there doing what you had to do. I have to give you credit for it.
14: Yeah, that was a crazy night. You know, I was in Tucson, and it's just so dark out there on all those parts. I was doing my thing at night. You know, I think I was at Nancy Guthrie's house, and I got this tip, like, you need to get to Rio Rico, Arizona, which I never heard of Rio Rico before, but it's this town right near the Mexico border, like 45 minutes away. So I raced to Rio Rico. All the sheriff's deputies from Pima County, where Nancy went missing, are there. So I'm like, I'm on to something. There's a huge scene. And it turns out they were serving a search warrant. And they had a guy in custody suspected of being involved in Nancy's disappearance. And you mentioned it. I mean, the mom of the guy comes out, and I start interviewing her live on News Nation. And, you know, I kind of got the gut feeling pretty early on, like, I think they have the wrong guy, because the mom was so believable, and, like, none of them knew who Nancy Guthrie was, and the guy was a delivery driver, which I think that was how, you know, they were tracing all the cell phones in the area, so it would have made sense that he was in that neighborhood, his phone was in that area, but like you said, it didn't pan out. He wasn't the guy. They let him go, and it was just a false alarm.
13: Yeah, Brian Enten, last question for you, and don't forget, they got the Nancy Guthrie Mystery News Nation presents tomorrow night on the CW, 9 p.m. Eastern, 8 Central on the CW tomorrow. Brian Enten sits down with quite a number of experts and sources to sort of parse all this out. Last question for you, Brian Enten from News Nation, and that is this. Any idea that this was a targeted attack on Savannah Guthrie's mother, or was it just a random burglary in a rich neighborhood in Tucson?
14: So I mean, look, it could be anything. We don't know. Based on everything I know, I do not think it was a random burglary. Nothing was taken. Burglars don't typically abduct people and take them away. And I just think it'd be too random. I mean, you know, like you said, it's this neighborhood outside Tucson near the mountains. Like, why Nancy Guthrie? Why an 84-year-old woman that just happens to be Savannah's mom? I think that it's going to end up panning out where this person, you know, knew Savannah in some way, watched her on TV, maybe even was like a stalker, obsessed with her, wanted to get an emotional reaction out of her. I think there's going to be some connection back to Savannah, unfortunately, because very sad for her, but it just seems like it's likely going to be the case.
13: Yeah, and it's just such a random person to go after, right? The morning show host of a national morning show. She's not really very controversial. She's not that upsetting. She's very pleasant. She's had a long career. She's very nice. It just seems so odd to that somebody would target her and or her mother.
14: Yeah, it doesn't add up. The whole thing is that's one of the reasons we did this hour, because you know, like most of these stories I cover, the other crime stories, you know, in the back of your mind, you're like, okay, this is what I think happened. You like tell your friends and family, look, I can't report it yet, but this is sort of on the lowdown, what I think or what everybody's telling me. With this one, it's just all over the map. At one point, they thought it really was a ransom. No, it's not a ransom. So it's, I still don't know. I still don't have a good theory, which is one of the reasons I guess people are so intrigued.
13: Yeah, and heart breaks for Savannah Guthrie as she tries to go back and piece her life back together again, but quite sad. Brian Enten, he's going to host News Nation Presents the Nancy Guthrie Mystery tomorrow night on the CW. Brian Enten, the pride of the University of Missouri. How about that? Missouri grad.
14: Oh, my
13: grad.
14: God, Mizzou, M-I-Z, baby.
13: Yeah,
14: thank
13: making,
14: you for
13: well,
14: the mention.
13: I'm a Husker, so I can't really say M-I-Z-Z-O-U, okay. but I have to give you a little credit for being a Mizzou
14: Thank
13: grad.
14: Thank you so much.
13: Brian Enten, senior national correspondent with News Nation. Brian, thanks for checking in. Good luck tomorrow night.
14: Have a good night. Appreciate you.
13: You got it. America at Night. Back in a moment.
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12: Hey, we're just getting started. Next hour, we're going to check in. It's our 250th anniversary series here on America at Night. And we're going to check in with the National Gateway Arch, the smallest of the national parks, but one that carries a big punch. One of my favorites. Could be my favorite. If I'm playing favorites, it could be one of my favorites. Got some breaking news this morning as we were going on to the air. Project Freedom, which was the operation where President Trump announced on late Sunday, early Monday, that the United States was going to help escort ships through the Strait of Hormuz. That was doubled down by Pete Hegseth, Secretary of Defense, and then, of course, Marco Rubio earlier on Tuesday. As we were coming on to the air tonight, President Trump reversed course and said, that's not what we're doing anymore. Apparently on the advice of Pakistan, as well as others claiming that they are close to a deal with Iran, they have decided to stop Project Freedom, for pause it for a short time, his words, to see whether or not an agreement can be finalized and signed. So it was on again, now it's off again. Some breaking news as we're coming on to the air. We can talk about it in open phones, anything you want to talk about in open phones. And of course, next hour, stay right there. We're talking about the Gateway Arch with the Gateway Arch Park Foundation as our 250th series continues, rediscovering all that's good about America. Stay right there. Our executive director is Alex Hinton. Our engineer tonight is Richard Good. I'm McGraw-Milhaven. This is America at Night on Westwood One.

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2: Fox News, I'm Sue Guzman. President Trump announcing tonight that the U.S. is pausing Project Freedom, saying on Truth Social that the blockade in the Strait of Hormuz will remain in effect as they try to finalize a complete and final agreement, as he put it, with Iran. Israel and Hezbollah continue to launch attacks against each other despite the ceasefire between Israel and Lebanon. In the absence of White House Press Secretary Caroline Leavitt, Secretary of State Marco Rubio briefed reporters Tuesday saying he is confident peace deal can be reached.
3: By and large, I think a peace deal between Lebanon and Israel is imminently achievable and should be. The problem with Israel and Lebanon is not Israel or Lebanon, it's Hezbollah.
2: Trump-backed Republicans beating incumbents who wouldn't approve redistricting with wins tonight in the Indiana primaries. And in Ohio, former presidential candidate Vivek Ramaswamy won the Republican Ohio primary for governor. 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
4: I'm Kelly Bennett for Supertalk Mississippi News. Federal Judge Carlton Reeves is expected to preside over the Jackson Municipal Airport Authority lawsuit this summer. The suit dates back to 2016 when the City of Jackson and the Airport Authority sued to block a state law that would have dissolved the authority and transferred control of Jackson's airports to a new authority. Jackson Mayor John Horn shared his thoughts.
5: And eventually this will get to the Supreme Court. And at that point, the Supreme Court will render its decision. But even then, the Federal Aviation Administrator is going to have the final say as to whether a license is taken from one entity and handed to another.
4: According to WLBT, the Madison County Board of Supervisors voted to remove itself from the lawsuit. Madison was named as a party in the suit because it would have an appointment on the new airport board.
0: Hey, I'm Steve Azar, and you never know who or what you'll hear when I spend a Mississippi Minute with my friends.
6: 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Ain't no hurry, that's how life goes.
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4: Mississippi's giant house party will kick off a month earlier than usual this year. Instead of getting underway in late July, the Neshoba County Fair will run from June 19th through the 26th in order to accommodate early school starts and late summer scheduling conflicts. Sid Salter, political analyst with Mississippi State, says the schedule change will reset the political impact.
7: You know, one of the things that made the Neshoba County Fair, you know, the preeminent whistle stop for political speakers is the proximity of the fair to, you know, the voting in August.
4: The June start may not be permanent. Officials will reconvene to discuss the pros and cons of having the event in June while they work to iron out future dates. For all things Mississippi, visit supertalk.fm.
8: In terms of what the base is doing with Donald Trump right now, they support him on Iran. 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
12: Come on, Liam, let's go. Get open. Come on, go for it. Wake up. Wake up, Liam. Oh, come on, use your head. Gotta want it. Dominate.
13: There he goes again. Liam's dad yelling from the stands, trying to relive his glory days.
14: I know. We're just trying to have fun out here and play with our friends. Like, it's not that deep.
13: He seriously needs to get a grip.
14: Does he really think he's helping Liam play better?
13: I feel bad for Liam. I know he's embarrassed his dad ruins every game like this. I mean, I would be too.
14: Someone needs to tell him this isn't about him.
13: Yeah, stop trying to coach from the stands and just cheer.
14: That's what Liam wants.
13: That's what we all want.
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17: This is either going to be the easiest, most fun interview I've ever done, or it's going to be very difficult, because our guest I'm good friends with, and he's been on the show numerous times, and I know quite a bit about what he's going to talk about, but he knows a lot more than I do. Ladies and gentlemen, he is the head of the National Gateway Arch Park Foundation, Ryan McClure. Welcome to America at Night. Thank you, my friend, for joining us.
18: It's great to be with you, McGraw, as always. Thanks for having me on.
17: Oh, my goodness. We've done this a couple of times, and I know enough to be dangerous. I know just enough to be dangerous when it comes to the arch. But in terms of full disclosure, and let's start here, because it's, I think, the one of its kind, the public-private partnership between the Gateway Arch, the National Park Foundation, your Gateway Arch Park Foundation, the national parks, as well as a public subsidized part. And I sit on the Great Rivers Greenway board, which is helps spend the taxpayer money for this. This is a one of a kind sort of triangle in terms of funding and or management for the park. Talk about that for a minute.
18: It's incredibly unique. And this all came about, around 2009, we were approaching the 50th anniversary of the completion of the Gateway Arch in 2015. And St. Louis as a community really knew that it needed to come together to celebrate this anniversary and make some really significant changes to the arch experience and improvements. And so this public-private partnership got together. Gateway Arch Park Foundation, where I serve as the executive director, was created in 2009 to help coordinate this and raise all the private funding. But as you mentioned, there was also federal funding involved. There was state funding from our Department of Transportation. And then there was a sales tax initiative that was overseen by Great Rivers Greenway that helped fund the $380 million renovation of the arch grounds. And that is the first and only time that local jurisdictions have voted to tax themselves to make improvements to a national park.
17: Yeah, pretty extraordinary that you're able to. It can be done, right? The public-private partnerships can be done, and what happened at the Gateway Arch is a giant success. So with the renovations, let's start with the arch. What did the $380 million renovations get for a brand new arch?
18: Yeah, so it did a lot of different things. And starting with the fact that the arch, the minute it was completed in 1965, was severed from the city that it would undeniably come to represent by an interstate highway. So I-70 was built at the same time, and it completely cut the arch off from downtown St. Louis. So that was the first thing we needed to solve. And so what we did was cap that highway so that you now have a seamless connection from Gateway Arch National Park into downtown. It also completely reimagined the museum underneath the arch. That museum opened in 1976 and was not touched after that. So it was sorely needed an update. Improvements were made to the old courthouse. The grounds were improved and became more accessible. We removed a parking garage and created a 7.5-acre park. And we improved the St. Louis riverfront by raising it 2.5 feet so that it would flood less often. So, I mean, a lot of things happened for $380 million, including, I didn't mention, we expanded the visitor center under the arch by about 50,000 square feet.
17: Take me through the painstaking detail you had to do on the riverfront. It was historic land with the bricks and what you had to do to bring it up to an elevation so it wouldn't flood. People are going to be shocked by the painstaking efforts we all did here in St. Louis to get this done. Tell us about it.
18: Yeah, and you were around for this, McGraw. You knew about it as it was happening. But the cobblestone levee in St. Louis, I mean, we're talking about the original site of the village of St. Louis when it was formed in 1764. So we could not touch those cobblestones. And if we did, we had to put them back right where they were. So painstaking is a great way to describe that. But what we got was new pedestrian and bike paths along the riverfront, brand new lighting and security. And then, you know, the Mississippi River in St. Louis is very volatile. There's not a lock or dam from Alton, just north of St. Louis, all the way to New Orleans. So you're talking about a rise and fall of the river there that can be about 40 feet. So we know that it would flood often during peak tourism season between Memorial and Labor Day. So raising the riverfront by 2.5 feet for a 1.5-mile stretch eliminated about 70% of the flooding occurrences that shut down the riverfront every year. Right now, the Mississippi River is really high, and Lamar K. Sullivan Boulevard right on the riverfront is dry. So that change has made a huge impact.
17: Now you're able to use that waterfront road for festivals and food trucks and bike races and gatherings of all kinds because of this painstaking renovation.
18: Absolutely. And just last month we had the Greater St. Louis Marathon, which is a nationally renowned marathon, and it went all the way through the arch grounds and along the riverfront. And, you know, had these changes not been made, that marathon likely could not occur right next to the arch. And hearing the stories from those runners and the inspiration and the energy they take from running on the arch grounds, whether it's a marathon or a 5K, that's huge.
17: We are just getting started. Ryan McClure, Executive Director of the Gateway Arch National Park Foundation. That's the friends group for the Gateway Jefferson Memorial expansion. We'll come back and talk more with him. If you have a question, we love texts. We love questions. 1-844-2-McGraw, 1-844-262-4729. We're just getting started. Our National Park series continues with the Gateway Arch. America at Night, back in a moment.
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0: This is America at Night with McGraw-Milhaven.
1: Our National Park Series continues with Ryan McClure, who was the executive director of the Gateway Arch Park Foundation. All right, Ryan McClure, do you call the Gateway Arch the Gateway Arch, or do you call it the Jefferson National Expansion Memorial Park? What is the name of that thing?
2: Yeah, it is Gateway Arch National Park, and so you're touching on something here where the original name of the park, dating back to 1935, before the arch even got there, was Jefferson National Expansion Memorial. And when we were completing these renovations coming up in 2018, there was really a desire to change the name of the park to reflect how everyone knows it, which is by the Gateway Arch, right? Jefferson National Expansion Memorial was not a well-known name. Barely anybody called it that. So the foundation worked with our congressional delegation in Missouri, and legislation was introduced in D.C. It has to go through Congress to change the name of a park, to rename it as Gateway Arch National Park. And we just think that's been an amazing change just for how people know it, and that it is now a national park. And it is the smallest national park at 91 acres in the country. But it is also one of the very few that is located in the middle of a downtown. And that's really unique and special.
1: Yeah, let's talk about the beginning, because they cleared the land after World War II, or right before World War II, and then World War II came, and it sort of sat vacant. And ultimately, right, the idea was to have a contest. Talk about that contest.
2: Yeah, you're right. I mean, this took a while to get the land cleared, and then, of course, we were in the middle of World War II. So the land is cleared by 1942, and the competition didn't take place until 1947. So this land, 40 square blocks of the city, sat vacant for a really long time, and it became a parking lot for a while. But in 1947, Eero Saarinen won the design competition with his design for the Gateway Arch. This was an international competition. Saarinen was an immigrant from Finland, and has become, and it became, the quintessential mid-century modern architect.

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1: Did actually, so his father, Aleel, so both names start with an E, Aleel and Arrow, they both entered the competition. And a letter was sent to the home, the Saarinen home, and it was addressed to E. Saarinen. And they initially thought, okay, well, Aleel has won this. He's the well-known architect. Arrow is just starting out. And they have a celebration. And, well, they open it, and it's actually addressed to young Saarinen, the son. So they had another celebration. But that's one of the really cool stories surrounding the arch. And Saarinen, Arrow Saarinen became, like I said, known as this amazing mid-century modern architect who designed the TWA terminal at JFK, Dulles in Washington, D.C., many other well-known buildings, and also furniture, the tulip chair. That's a Saarinen creation. So we're just so proud of his work here in St. Louis and across the country.
2: I wish we could talk to some of the people who were on that commission, because what's so genius about the Gateway Arch is that it's so magnificent and yet so simple of a design. And I've worked, you know this, I worked across the street from the arch for, I don't know, 5-6 years. You never tire of staring at the Gateway Arch. It's so simple, and yet you look at it in the night, in the morning, in the winter, in the summertime, in the dark, and it changes constantly, and it's so simplistic of a design.
1: You're absolutely right. I mean, there was a, I think it's a quote from someone on the design jury that said, "There's nothing simple about it except for the shape." And you're right. I mean, I still, as you know, work right next to the arch, and I look at it every single day, and I never ever get tired of it. I live 7 minutes. It takes me 7 minutes door to door to get from my house to the arch. And every morning I drive in, and it looks different every single day based on where the sun is, what time of year it is, what the angle that you're looking at it from. It is just a remarkable structure that you never get tired of.
2: Yeah. One of the things about the renovation that you guys did, wasn't it to sort of be more in the spirit of what Arrow Saarinen wanted for the rest of the grounds? Wasn't that sort of the compilation or the completion of his vision when it started?
1: Absolutely. Michael Van Valkenburg Associates, who won the City Arch River International Design Competition that we held in 2010. So modeled after the competition that Saarinen won in 47, they, you know, Michael Van Valkenburg would always say, this project is about finishing this park in the spirit in which it was intended, in which Saarinen and his partner, Dan Kiley, who did all of the landscape architecture, was world renowned in his own right, about finishing it the way they intended. And so there's lots of little nuances that went into the renovations, trees, landscaping, that really harkened back to the original ideas that Kiley and Saarinen had. And one really fun example of that is the light posts in the arch grounds. They used to be kind of lollipop looking light posts on the pathways in the arch grounds. They're now kind of flying saucer looking shades on the lampposts above the lights. Those are drawings that MVVA found in a Saarinen sketchbook for the arch grounds that were never used. And so they unearthed this nugget of a Saarinen idea and put it back into the grounds 50 years after it was completed. And I just think that's a true testament to the creativity and thoughfulness of architects and designers.
2: Yeah, you've got the two reflecting pools that were redone. You have the steps leading down to the Mississippi River. And then, of course, we can talk about the trip to the top of the arch. I got about 2 minutes left here. But talk about Ryan McClure real quick. Let's talk about the rest of the grounds.

0: and everything you guys had to do to sort of fill out. I wanted you to talk about the movie Monument to a Dream.
1: Yeah.
0: We talked about it this morning on the radio. People need to know about this movie. It's a wonderful movie. Talk about that for a second.
1: Yeah. So in the theater underneath the arch, you can see Monument to a Dream, which it was directed and created by Charles Guggenheim. And it was nominated for an Oscar the year that it came out. And it documents the building of the arch from when it came out of the ground to the very last day of construction, October 28th, 1965, when that last piece of the arch came in. Kids were off school. People crowded downtown. And that culmination of that documentary, that short film, is so amazing. Little secret, you can also find it on YouTube, so you can look it up, Monument to a Dream. We want you to come to the arch and pay to see it, but you can also see it on YouTube. And it's just a wonderful piece of art.
0: It's a talk about a time capsule into the 1960s. I got no time left. I got a break. More with Ryan McClure. But that last wedge, didn't they have to open up the two legs to fit that last wedge in?
1: The St. Louis Fire Department had to come in and spray water on the north and south leg to get it. It had contracted too much or expanded too much, so they had to get it to contract to fit that last piece, and it was almost a disaster.
0: Ryan McClure, hold that thought. More to get to. Our National Park Series continues. He is the executive director of the Gateway Arch National Park. America at Night, back in a moment.
2: Coming to you from the heart of the nation, this is America at Night with McGraw-Milhaven.

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12: Executive Director of the Gateway Arch Park Foundation, which is the friends group, if you will, for the Gateway Arch National Park that sits on the banks of the Mississippi River. And Ryan McClure, it was supposed to be in honor of Thomas Jefferson's westward expansion with the purchase of the Louisiana Purchase and everything else. But it comes at the crossroads of the confluence of the Mississippi and the Missouri River. It's also where a whole lot of history happened. And just, I don't even know if it's a block, a stone's throw away from where the arch is the old courthouse, which has been a completely renovated because of the work you guys have done at the Gateway Arch National Park. Talk about the old courthouse and the historic nature of it and the renovation that you guys just completed.
13: Sure. That was an incredible, another public-private partnership, right? So it's a $27 million project, partly funded through private donations to Gateway Arch Park Foundation and then public funding from the National Park Service. And what we have now in this building we've protected it so that it will last longer. It's more accessible and the exhibits are brand new and world class. And this building, for those that aren't familiar with it, is incredibly important to the history of not just St. Louis, but of our country. That is the site where the Dred and Harriet Scott trial was first heard. Dred and Harriet were two, and their family were enslaved individuals that sued for their freedom based on, at the time, the understanding that had borne out in many cases that if you were once free, always free. So they had been transported to Illinois, a free state, which then should have meant that they were free. Well, this case where they would win it and then they lost it, it would be appealed, and then it went all the way to the Supreme Court and ended up being a major precipitating point for the American Civil War. It's the old courthouse is also the site where Virginia Minor, several decades before the suffrage movement, walked into the old courthouse and sued for a woman's right to vote. She knew full well that she would lose that case, but she also knew that somebody had to start the fight. And that the stories of courage and bravery from Dred and Harriet Scott and their family and Virginia Minor, they live in that building. And that's why buildings like this and buildings like it all across the country are worth preserving and protecting. And that's what friends groups can help do when they're working in conjunction with our national parks.
12: Hallowed ground is really what it is, because the Dred and Harriet Scott case, the city of St. Louis gave them their freedom. The state of Missouri appealed. They lost the state case, and then it was taken to the Supreme Court, where they lost at the Supreme Court. But the city of St. Louis gave them their freedom, and all of that is on a display. And the renovation did such a great job with interactive exhibits and pictures and just giving a sense of the history that happened inside those walls.
13: And that was the goal. And another goal was we wanted to make that experience accessible to more people. And that was a tenet of the entire City Arch River renovation, where universal design was implemented. So that means it goes beyond accessibility so that everyone, regardless of their ability, can experience these places together. The old courthouse, which is 150 years old, now has an elevator for the first time in its history, so that more people can explore and experience parts of this building that they may not have been able to before. So that the accessibility, I can't stress, how important the universal design component to these renovations was.
12: Yeah. You know, you think about, this, and I know this because we see this every day and we appreciate it. But for the people who don't know, you've got the Thomas Jefferson buys the Louisiana Purchase, and then you have Lewis and Clark. Robert E. Lee works on the Mississippi here in St. Louis. Ulysses S. Grant works there. Samuel Clemens, right, who comes down to St. Louis. You have the Eads Bridge made with this newfangled product called Carnegie Steel. You've got Dredd and Harriet Scott. You've got the Arch Grounds. You got Stan Musial and Bob Gibson who play a block away. I mean, in that two block radius, there's the history of America all right there.
13: I mean, you said it better than I could. You hit on so many of the heroes of not just St. Louis, but American heroes, right? And they all traversed around this area, right, in downtown St. Louis. And that's why, you know, having a national park in the middle of our city with this iconic monument in the middle of it, and then all the museum, both museums in the national park that tell these stories. And then, of course, if you said you've got Busch Stadium, for those of you who don't know, in St. Louis, we really love our baseball, is right next to the arch. You can see the arch from home plate at Busch Stadium. So, yeah, like I said, you said it better than I could. There's so many heroes here in St. Louis and stories that are really rich.
12: And the Eads Bridge is a block north, right? They took what they learned at the Eads Bridge and built the Brooklyn Bridge. So you don't have the Brooklyn Bridge unless you have the Eads Bridge.
13: Right. James Buchanan Eads really broke the mold when he created the Eads Bridge. And it was really interesting that people, you know, this was the first major Mississippi River crossing, right? The Eads Bridge. And they still study it in engineering schools today. But the people of St. Louis did not think, they didn't trust it. So they thought it would fall into the river. So Eads, on the day that it opened, got an elephant from the St. Louis Zoo and walked it across the Eads Bridge to prove that it could stand. And Missouri is the show me state. You got to show us. You got to prove it to us. That elephant proved it to St. Louisans, and that bridge still stands today.
12: I always ask you this question because I always worry about the dusty buffaloes that were in the old exhibits in the old museum. They're safe and sound, right? The old dusty buffaloes.
13: Yeah.
12: Okay.
13: I worry no more, McGraw. It is that buffalo is right where it belongs, on the prairie at Fort Larned, Kansas. It's better to be there than in underground in downtown St. Louis. So, McGraw, you're referring to this taxidermy buffalo bison that we had for, you know, 50 years in that museum, and it was time to have it on its home in the prairie. So that's where it is.
12: Ryan McClure, what is the future hold for the Gateway Arch National Park Foundation? What are you guys planning on in the future?
13: Oh gosh, we have so many things, and first, while we still have time, McGraw, I want to thank you for doing this series. You've talked to, you know, Jeff Reinbold from the National Park Foundation, Katie Nyberg, who is the executive director of the National Park Friends Alliance, and I proudly serve as the board chair of the National Park Friends Alliance. This series that you're doing, highlighting national parks and America's best idea, we're just very grateful for that. So thank you. I want to make sure I say that. What does the future hold for Gateway Arch Park Foundation? We want to see things like expanding Gateway Arch National Park to East St. Louis, across the river to Illinois. We have an opportunity to do this, and that was Vernon's original vision, was for this park to be on both sides of the river. Just last month, two representatives from Illinois and two representatives from Missouri, two Democrats, two Republicans, introduced legislation in Congress that will help make this happen. So this is a bi-state, bipartisan piece of legislation. So we want to get that park expanded to East St. Louis. We want to really think about how this highway that we talked about that separates the arch from downtown, how can we make that better? We capped it for one block. Can we do more? Again, St. Louis can think big and bold. That's why the arch is here. And there's so much more that we can do. Just last year, the foundation stepped in and bought the Millennium Hotel, which McGraw is very familiar with. His office was right next to it. This hotel has been abandoned for 11 years. 500,000 square feet, two city blocks, sitting right next to the arch. We could not let that continue to happen. And we actually got inspired by our friends at Cuyahoga Valley National Park Conservancy, who purchased an abandoned golf course right next to their park to protect it for responsible development. And that's what we did at the Millennium Hotel. That is being demolished as we speak and will make way for a wonderful skyscraper apartment building, Class A office space, retail, and the future home for the collections and archives of Gateway Arch National Park. This is the big, bold stuff that friends groups can help make happen.
12: Yeah, anyone who's driven across the country and driven through St. Louis, it's also one of the unique places where, is it like three or four interstates all converge in the same area? So again, another historic point in right in the center of America. But if you've driven through St. Louis in any way, shape, or form, it was that round hotel, very famous. As a matter of fact, when I first moved to St. Louis, that was the hotel I stayed in with my Geo Prism and my U-Haul when I moved to St. Louis for the first time. I stayed at that hotel. So it was.
13: You still have that Prism, right?
12: I'm sure you've got that Geo Prism. I do not have the Geo Prism. No, that's that is with the Buffalo back in the hall. But it was iconic. It was historic. It had a wonderful restaurant on top that rotated all the way around. But it was time to go, and you guys stepped up. And it was a Herculean task to sort of get it done, and we can't wait to see what it's going to be. But you're right. I mean, that's the idea of what the Friends Group can do, is work together. You had to move heaven and earth to get it done, but you guys got it done.
13: Well, we are really grateful and proud to be in a position to do it and to help with that.
12: How many people visit the Gateway Arch?
13: About 2.5 million visitors a year. So that's a lot. And that is, one of the most visited attractions, certainly in St. Louis and in Missouri. And it equates to a little over $500 million in economic impact for the St. Louis region every year. So it is a huge, huge deal for St. Louis, economic driver, and of course our calling card to the world.
12: A couple minutes left with Ryan McClure, who is the executive director of the Gateway Arch National Park Friends Group. Let's talk about going to the top of the arch, because, again, another engineering marvel. I don't know. You get people up there four at a time in what can only be described as an egg, as the tram goes up to the top and you're able to see out. Talk about that for a minute.
13: There is no other transportation system like it in the world. It is a mixture of an elevator, an escalator, and a train. It's really interesting. And so there's one set of cars that goes up the south leg of the arch, and there's one set of cars that goes up the north leg. So, and then they meet at the top, and there's an observation deck. Each train can hold 40 people. So there's eight pods, as we call them, and they are pods. They're little egg-shaped pods that you can fit five people in there to get real snug and cozy together. It's amazing. It's a great experience that we're really proud of. One thing we did through the renovation, and then when you get to the top, you can see 30 miles in either direction. And you see Illinois and you see Missouri. You get to see both sides of the river. And you think about westward expansion and the meaning of the arch being there. One thing we did through the renovation is, unfortunately, there is no truly accessible way. So if you have mobility issues to get to the top of the arch, it's going to involve stairs, and then getting on these small pods is not something that everyone can do. And we haven't found a way to make that truly accessible. However, our Universal Design Group, made up of 25 individuals that represent the disability community in St. Louis, had this brilliant idea to create a replica of the observation deck on the ground in the museum. So, and it has a live feed from the top of the arch. So folks that can't go to the top of the arch or don't want to, it's not for everybody. If you're afraid of heights, you can be on the ground and experience and see what folks at the top are seeing.
12: Pretty neat deal. Can I get tickets? Can I get and reserve my time online when I go to the Gateway Arch?
13: You absolutely can. Yes, you can go to gatewayarch.com. Highly recommend getting tickets in advance. Because they do sell out quite often, especially during the summer season. So if you're coming to St. Louis, you're visiting the Arch, get your tickets in advance, and then come down a couple hours in advance and explore the museum. I mean, as an immersive experience, you'll never be able to see all of it in just one day. So it keeps you coming back over and over again. But yes, you can definitely get those tickets online.
12: Ryan McClure, I got 1 minute. Tell me about Rolling on the River.
13: Okay, so over Memorial Day weekend, we are going to have, this is the first time we've done this, we are going to put a roller rink on the Mississippi Riverfront. It's called Rolling on the River because Ike and Tina Turner are from East St. Louis. That's where they started their career. So we are honoring Tina there, and it's going to be a great event. It's the first time we've done it. Then we've got Picnic in Your Park coming in June. You can find all these events on archpark.org. We do all kinds of programming that we'd love for folks to come in and see, whether you're visiting or whether you're a St. Louisan. Lots to see and do.
12: Can you become a friend of the Gateway Arch National Park?
13: You absolutely can. 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These things from big and small, whether it's the big projects or ensuring that every child has the opportunity to take a field trip to the Arch, regardless of their ability to pay. You can go to archpark.org, and there's lots of different ways that you can support. You can become a member. You can volunteer. There's tons of ways to support our mission. But we are completely philanthropic. We have no public funding. So we rely on the generosity of folks that believe in what we're doing.
12: Ryan McClure is the executive director of the Gateway Arch National Park, and they couldn't have picked a better guy. Ryan, good stuff. Thanks for checking in. Have a good night.
13: Thank you, McGraw. Appreciate you.
12: You got it. Good man. America at Night, back in a moment.
11: America at Night with McGraw-Milhaven, where the nation comes to talk.

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12: From the text line from Illinois, you two guys want to make me move to St. Louis. How cold does it get there? It doesn't get cold at all. It's 72 and sunny every single day. It's like Palm Springs here in the Midwest. What are you talking about? No wind, no rain, no hail. It's perfect weather here in St. Louis. Here's another one. This awesome segment with the Arch Museum and the Arch. Thank you very much. You betcha. There's another one here. Somebody texted in. I just had it here and I missed it. Somebody said that their great-great-grandfather was Henry Overstolz, who was the mayor of St. Louis back in the 1880s. So there you go. We'll talk more about it next hour. Open phones. Lots more to get to. Phone lines are open. Text lines are coming in. 1-844-2-McGraw. 1-844-262-4729. That's our National Park Series. We're thrilled to do it. Highlight a national park each and every week here on the show. America is a wonderful place, and it's great to find out about how wonderful it really is, part of our 250th celebration here. Our executive director is Alex Hinton. Our engineer tonight is Richard Good. I'm McGraw Millhaven. This is America at Night on Westwood One.
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19: Fox News, I'm Ted Lindner. Tonight's Ohio primary set up two marquee matchups in November. Former Senator Sherrod Brown defeating a challenger in the Democratic primary and will now try to unseat Republican Senator John Husted. Vivek Ramaswamy clinching the Republican nomination for governor and will face Democrat Amy Acton, the COVID-era health director. Tuesday, President Trump called off Project Freedom, an operation to guide stranded cargo ships stranded in the Strait of Hormuz. The Navy warning ships to take a different route in the Strait after the Pentagon said Iranian ships were laying mines. UN Ambassador Mike Waltz.
20: You can't respond by throwing sea mines into international waterways and by trying to raise revenue by tolling international civilian shipping.
19: Pakistan asked President Trump to pause the operation so both sides could work on a deal. 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
23: It's May the 4th, and this is your Fox Daily Snapshot. For millions of fans of Wookiees, Jedis, and Droids, May the 4th is better known as National Star Wars Day. The hit franchise film debuted in May of 1977 and would go on to become a global phenomenon. And with more than a dozen films and television shows in the franchise, you could actually spend more than just May the 4th enjoying all the adventures from Luke Skywalker to The Mandalorian. Also on this date, gangster Al Capone entered the federal penitentiary in Atlanta on tax fraud in 1932. Considered one of the toughest prisons in the country at the time, officials thought Capone would not have an easy time adapting to life behind bars. They were wrong. He would be transferred 2 years later to the prison on Alcatraz Island as one of the first prisoners to be housed at The Rock. If your birthday is today, you share it with the father of the U.S. public education system, Horace Mann, born in 1796. I'm Tushar Saxena with your Fox Daily Snapshot.
24: I'm Chad Pergram with the Speaker's Lobby. There's an effort now in Congress to expand the District of Columbia slicing into part of Northern Virginia. GOP Georgia Representative Rich McCormick is crafting a bill to return the original southwestern portion of Washington, D.C., swiping it from Virginia. McCormick is authoring what's called the Make D.C. Square Again Act. It restores the original 10-mile square District of Columbia and would eliminate what he terms as the artificial advantage Virginia Democrats may gain from altering the Commonwealth's congressional maps. Virginia received the southwestern part of what had been D.C., south of the Potomac River in the 1840s. D.C. is not a state, so it lacks voting representation in Congress. Critics of Virginia's referendum are calling on President Trump to issue an executive order declaring the pre-Civil War return of Alexandria and Arlington to Virginia unconstitutional. In the 2024 presidential election, Democratic candidate Kamala Harris won 77% of votes cast in the area in question, and President Trump only polled around 20%. With the Speaker's Lobby, Chad Pergram, Fox News.
25: Why? Why take a chance? Why risk a mistake? Why say something? We all have reasons why we choose to ignore the things that give us pause, that seem out of place, that don't feel right. The word why can either paralyze us or empower us to stand up and protect what we love. So if you see something, why do you say something?
26: I see safe for my family.
27: I see say for my friends.
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29: We see say for each other.
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25: 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If you see something, say something.
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0: From the heartland of America and the gateway to the West, good morning, good evening, wherever you may be across the nation, around the world. I'm George Norrie. This is Coast to Coast AM. Later tonight, Soul Writings. We've got a fascinating program for you tonight. And you are, of course, part of the show. Here's what's happening. President Donald Trump did not say that would constitute a violation of the ceasefire between the U.S. and Iran, telling reporters, "You'll find out." Defense Secretary Pete Hegseth earlier said the ceasefire is not over. Iran has attacked U.S. forces more than 10 times since the ceasefire apparently went into effect. After a day of attacks in the Strait of Hormuz, Iran's parliament speaker warned, "We have not even begun yet." Meanwhile, Iran's Persian Gulf Strait Authority claims it's launching a new process for ships attempting to transit the Strait of Hormuz. Details on the new process were not immediately made. With more on today's situation, Tom Danheiser. Tommy?
1: Well, George, we have more on that now. After Iran announced its plan to charge for safe passage through the Strait of Hormuz in March, scam operators popped up offering fraudulent paperwork in exchange for payment. That problem now has a solution in the form of the Persian Gulf Strait Authority and their formal email address. According to Islamic of Iran Public Broadcasting, vessels wanting to transit the Strait of Hormuz will receive an email from the official address, which will include information about Iran's transit regulations. Once the ship owner aligns their procedures, they can obtain authorization for passage. U.S. President Donald Trump has said the U.S. will pause Project Freedom, the effort aimed at guiding commercial vessels through the Strait of Hormuz, announcing the U.S. and Iran have made great progress toward a final agreement. Earlier Tuesday, Secretary of State Marco Rubio said the offensive military operation known as Operation Epic Fury has concluded, with Secretary of Defense Pete Hegseth saying the U.S.-Iran ceasefire certainly holds for now. And oil prices are experiencing a downturn, with WTI crude trading around $101 to $102 a barrel and Brent crude hovering near $107 to $110 a barrel. Prices fell after the pause in U.S. naval escorts in the Strait of Hormuz raised hopes for a potential U.S.-Iran deal. George?
0: Thank you, Tom. And of course, Dr. John Curtis, onlinecolumnist.com, with us here. John, this doesn't seem to have an end to it, does it?
2: Well, that's the way it seems when you're, you know, in the trough of the muck, you know, the fog of war. I mean, but, you know, Islamabad is playing, you know, a very crucial role right now. This, I'm talking about Shahbaz Zarif, and he has, you know, really done, you know, yeoman service, really trying to, you know, reason with the, you know, the Mullah regime in Iran. So, you know, Trump is giving, you know, Zarif a, you know, the credit, you know, and the opportunity to see that happen. So that's why he paused, you know, naval escorts, because they were beginning to attack Iranian swift boat operations, you know, which are basically like Boston whalers that have, you know, machine guns and, you know, shoulder-fired missiles and, you know, other types of, you know, terrorist sort of, you know, tactics throughout the, you know, the 21-mile Gulf. It doesn't sound like it's that small of a passage. You know, I mean, it's about the same as it is from Los Angeles to Catalina if you're down in the San Pedro area. So if you've ever crossed there, you know that that's pretty wide, actually. But nonetheless, the Iranians have been tormenting, you know, various ships and playing Somali pirate games with anyone. Today they hit the UAE, an oil refinery there, with a ballistic missile. And, you know, Trump would like nothing more than to retaliate, but he's letting Islamabad follow through with a potentially lasting deal. The difficulty right now for the U.S. is that Iran still has the annoying terrorist capability of attacking ships, because they've done this for years, and they have their entire network of mining operations and these swift boats set up over there, and it just takes time. The frightening thing, I mean, when you think about it, is how the allies, especially those who receive a percentage of their oil through the Strait of Hormuz, to have turned their backs on the U.S. because essentially, I mean, when you think about it, they despise Trump. They don't like Trump's independence. He's not a globalist. He wants no part of, you know, the international system that basically wants to call the shots out of Brussels. And he's, you know, doing kind of his American thing. This is the 250th anniversary, after all. And, you know, we didn't listen to, you know, and curtail military operations over the last 250 years because we were told to do so by some, you know, body that supersedes, you know, the president of the United States. And I think Congress has given up completely on this idea that they can implement the 1973 War Powers Act. They know that Trump has, you know, the Article II authority to implement and enforce foreign policy and national security. And that's what he's been doing in Persian Gulf, the Strait of Hormuz area. So I think, you know, this, we're at the tail end right now, George, and this is not going to go on indefinitely. The runway is getting shorter. The deal is getting closer. The idea of going back to full-scale military operations, it's not something that Hegseth wants. It's not something that General Kane wants. It's not something that anyone wants at this point. But I think once this is done and there is a deal made, the U.S. is going to have to take a very long look at how they've been treated by our allies, not so much in Asia, because we didn't have high expectations, but certainly in the EU, they have done next to nothing in order to open up that Strait of Hormuz. So I think we're getting close to the end. May not be there yet, but it's moving in that direction.
0: Very astute of you, Dr. John Curtis, onlinecolumnist.com. Wonder what our allies would feel if Iran had nukes. I bet they'd change their tune. Foreclosures rose to the highest level in 6 years in the first quarter of this year as homeowners are squeezed by rising costs related to insurance and property tax bills. The figure is the highest since the first quarter of 2020 when mortgage relief measures implemented to mitigate the economic impact of COVID shutdowns led to a steep decline in foreclosures as well. Catherine Austin Fitz, who once worked for the Housing and Urban Development Department, is with us. Catherine, what do you think of that story?
3: So, George, this is to be expected. I'd point out, if you look at our foreclosures last year, it was 10% of what it was at the height of the financial crisis. So even though they're rising historically, this is not a high level of foreclosures, but you see across the board real pain on property taxes, big increase in insurance costs and maintenance on homes. And if you look at the latest polls, Americans are very concerned about affordability across the board. So there's no doubt people are being squeezed, and whether it's rising energy prices or rising food prices as a result of what's happening globally, expect to see more of this. I think foreclosure is going to be rising from here on out.
0: All over the country, no doubt.
3: Yes, absolutely.
0: Okay, thanks. Catherine Austin Fitz. Officials in a California county are urging residents to exercise extra caution after 7 people have been bitten by rattlesnakes in the area this year. According to a Ventura County Fire Department Facebook post, the latest rattlesnake incident occurred in the Simi Valley in California, 34 miles northwest of Los Angeles. Wow. In a moment, you've heard the old saying, what goes around comes around. We're going to be talking with Jeffrey Jowett about that, his latest book, Lasting Impressions, A Medium's Cherished Messages from Spirit, next on Coast to Coast AM. 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

0: And welcome back to Coast. George Norrie with you. Jeffrey Jowett with us as a comprehensive science education and for many years pursued an academic career in the natural sciences. He is passionate about integrating the brilliant intelligence of nature and the metaphysics to promote the continuity of life and expansion of consciousness. His intuition works well with his analytical mind to bring through messages from spirit world and helps recipients interpret what is often deep symbolism. Jeffrey, welcome back to the show. How have you been?
1: Great, George. Really nice to talk to you. I really appreciate the opportunity to share with you tonight.
0: I love this topic. How did you come upon karma?
1: Oh, karma is so important. You know, as a scientist, as a Catholic growing up, and as a metaphysicist, every aspect, every culture that's ever existed has had some form, some question about consciousness and the afterlife. And karma takes us right there, because karma is the teacher and the purpose of why we're here.
0: I'm going to tell you a story of karma that's related to me a little bit later on in the program and have you interpret it for me. But give me your definition, Jeff, on karma and what people believe it might be.
1: So I believe karma is the teacher. It's the teacher of love. And it's the mirror of what you put out. You know, what you put out comes back to you. There's no punishment. It's all to assist you. It helps you in your using your free will to create the type of life and experiences that you like. And the studies that they're going on right now, especially in North Carolina, University of North Carolina, University of Virginia, University of Arizona, is just amazing when you look at the psychological aspect of it and the levels of consciousness. And when you look at even the energy part, when you get into astrophysics and so forth, all about energy. So karma is the teacher. It's the lesson. We come here with a specific purpose. When we reincarnate, it's not by chance. It's an evolution of the soul. I just taught a course, AP Bio, and we just did a whole section on evolution. And as species evolve, we evolve. Our spirit evolves. And it comes to this school of called planet Earth to use emotions, especially to develop, to grow, to expand. Just like this show, what I've always appreciated about your short show, George, is it expands people's awareness and understanding. And that's really what karma does.
0: I've learned more during this show, Jeffrey, than anything I've done in my life. It's amazing. You're right.
1: It's just, and again, all the principles that we have in science on the atomic level, the molecular level, the cellular level. I love teaching anatomy. That's one of my favorites, because our body has the wisdom and understanding in the structure that mimics what's in the metaphysical aspect of things. So karma can relate to a certain attitude, a certain belief. But what it does is it takes you where you have to go in order to get to the next level of evolution, not where you want to go. And that's the structure.

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1: Earthquake. And that's what I believe Christ and Buddha and some of these enlightened beings have done, is they've passed all their exams relative to karma, and they've moved on to higher planes of consciousness.
2: Does karma work for intentional events or unintentional events or both?
1: So karma is very intentional, and that's a great question. And it's the intention of karma that is more important than actually the action. Because when you do something, there's an action and there's energy associated with it, but the intention behind it. If you look at our judicial system, you know, if someone murder someone, you know, it's first degree, second degree, third degree. They're looking at the intent. The same thing with karma. The action that you employ, the words you say, the things you do, the intention behind it is very important in the reaction you're going to get back to you.
2: I'll tell you my story that I mentioned on the air before, Jeffrey, and I'd like to get your interpretation of it. And my reasoning for it, and have you define what's going on with me. But I have a very difficult time going past a homeless person holding up a sign at the sign of a road without stopping to give them some amount of money. It's not a lot, $5, $20. Once in a blue moon, I give a guy $100 just to do it, just to see his reaction on his face. But I do it because I just have a difficult time going past them, knowing that they need it and they're hurting, without any intention of any reasoning for it, but other than it makes them feel good and makes me feel good. But all the time when I seem to do this, whether it's $5, $20, or whatever, I seem to get it back by 20 times. I mean, there was a time I gave somebody $20, and I went to my P.O. box, and my insurance company gave me a refund of $1,000, which I wasn't even expecting. How does that happen?
1: So the key word you said in your whole story is feel. It's all about feeling. We're feeling beings, and feelings are the highest vibrational frequency. Many, many people have done studies with the heart. The heart's energy is 5,000 times greater than that even of the brain. But when you're feeling and you're sending that out, see, you're recognizing in those individuals yourself, and see, you're seeing an aspect of yourself that at one time was in that situation, probably, you know, other lifetimes. But what you're doing is you're fulfilling that aspect of karma, that you believe in the law of abundance. You believe in gratitude. And as you give out gratitude, it comes back to you. The biggest obstacle I find that people have is when they're manifesting something and they're in the idea of wanting. The universe is very specific. Karma is very, very specific. If you say, I want money, the universe shows you the wanting of money. But if you are open-hearted and you, it's the law of circulation. As you give, more comes back to you. And you're creating it through that feeling. That's the key there, the feeling.
2: Who on the other side, or what on the other side, is determining the reward for something like that? I mean, does it just happen?
1: So that's the big question. And depending on what your belief system is, if you call it God, if you call it the Holy Spirit, if you call it universal consciousness, we're all part of this force field, this energy field. I like to think of God's source as the human body, and every cell in a human body is identical. It has all the same information. And I believe we're all just a cell, part of God, force, creator. And we all have the potential to express ourselves, just like we have genes in our cells that can express themselves. And it's all based on our own internal attitudes, beliefs, our emotions, our feelings, our thoughts, and our actions. We get to come here, and we're artists. We create these lives by molding different, I guess I'd call them energies that allow us to create. And it's just natural on every level in science, you know, like a

0: attracts like. And as you promote yourself, you get back. And that's what karma does. It's a mirror to you. It's showing you, hey, is this what you really want? Or do you want to modify this? And that's why it's so important to take time to really reflect on what's coming back to you so that you can master the use of that energy, that power, that belief.
1: And what happens to bad people? Does it come back that way too?
0: In karma, there's no judgment of good and bad. There's lower vibration and there's higher vibration. But what happens is if I take someone's life in some form or fashion, whether this life or another life, my life will be taken too. And it's not a punishment. It's to say, this is what it feels like for what you did. Then when you reevaluate, again, it's an evolutionary process. As you evolve more and more and more, you realize, wow, that really wasn't that good. You know, someone who might take their own life, they have to experience the karma of all the people that they caused suffering to because of their action. And that just helps not only that person who took their life, but the people that are around them. So we're teachers for each other. And just as we said before, like attracts like, we attract people to us. It's not by chance who's showing up in your life. It's not by chance what happened to you today. You're an energy system. You know, the analogy I love to use in my workshops is I tell people you're like a DJ and you're playing a certain song. And some people are going to like to come and dance to that song and they're going to participate with you. Others are going to repel it. But as you shift that vibration and put a different type of style of music up, you're going to attract a whole different group of people.
1: Big time, big time. Hold on, Jeffrey. We'll be right back after this break with you in just a moment with Jeffrey Jowett as we talk about karma.
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0: And welcome back. George Norrie along with Jeffrey Jodd. His website is linked up at coasttocoastam.com. Jeffrey, is karma tied into past lives to a point where whatever you did in a past life will reflect karmically in your current life?
1: Absolutely. And it does really severe karma can actually influence the body form that you take. You could have an injury in a past life that might show up as a birthmark. But to even a greater extent, if you have issues with, say, the heart chakra, you might have lung deformities or heart deformities that show at birth or come along in life. Disease is the great teacher. And this is, Louise Hay was the great pioneer in this, understanding that it's not just what's happening in this life, but what's happened from previous lives that influences your overall biology. And this is a whole fascinating area of research that's gone on. I did my master's at Roswell Cancer Institute, and we did epidemiology studies, and you had to think about looking at like esophageal cancer or colon cancer in a mm-hmm. family. Is it actually a gene? Is it a thought form? Is there a karmic connection? And I think they're all linked together, actually.
0: Now, with karma, of course, is it something you can teach? Or do you have to be born with the ability?
1: Well, we all have the ability to connect to our higher self. Some people call your higher self your spirit guide. Some people call it your Holy Spirit. There's different names for it, but we all have this connection to source, to creator, to God, whatever you want to call that higher entity. And it just takes discipline, practice, you know, meditation, journaling, yoga, tai chi, doing activities that you really enjoy when you're putting your mind in a set of compassion, serving others. That's when we touch it, and you don't need to hire someone to help you understand your karma. What I love to do is to teach people how to feel within themselves so that they can experience and just start to become consciously aware of you know, Buddha had this saying in it, and I'm paraphrasing, if you want to know your past, look at your present. But if you want to know your future, look at your present. Because what you're doing now is going to influence what happens tomorrow. Today was based on what happened the day before. So that there's an energetic progression that's happening.
0: Not everything great happens to good people. Why not?
1: Well, again, for some reason, when we come into the physical form, we tend to learn more through pain and suffering than joy and happiness. And I think has to do with the ego aspect of our beings. But usually when we go through a really tough struggle, you know, it might be a loss of a loved one, a car accident, a loss of a job, cancer, that tends to really awaken us and get us to prioritize what it is, why we're here. It really gets our attention. So it can be helpful that way. You know, when something happens to your body's temporary, your soul, your spirit's going to get a new model in the next life. But it's just important that you take those lessons with you so there's a progression with your soul.
0: Jeff, tell us a story of karma that is something you will never, ever forget. Do you have one?
1: Oh, my gosh. There are so many. So, what I can tell you is the more I've traveled around the world, especially when I was in Edinburgh, Scotland, and Florence, Italy, I would go to those locations and I knew where everything was. I wasn't ever there in this lifetime, but I didn't need a map. There was just a knowing. There was a sense of home. There was a sense of belonging to those certain time periods. And this is how I help people understand where you have a really strong past life, where a grand lesson or a lesson that's related to this lifetime. We meet those people, we go to those locations, or we're passionate about, I've always was passionate about the Civil War. And I had an experience where I visited Civil War battlefields, but especially Gettysburg. My grandma took me there when I was in fourth grade, and I got really, really sick. Ooh. And we thought it was just the flu. I went back in my 20s, and the same thing, I got really sick. So I went walking around, it's called the Bloody Angle on the battlefield, and I just had a really strong vision of losing my life there. And I found a penny on the ground there from the year I was born in this life, 1961. So that was a nice little sign or symbol to show me that that was probably a really recent. And I have a tremendous fear of guns in this life. Like I've always had this strong, strong fear. I don't want to be around a gun. So those are things that we can equate to soul memory from a previous life. And it's important to pay attention to those things.
0: Well, you may have been a soldier at Gettysburg.
1: Ohio Regiment, and I died in a barn from a leg wound, and I have a big birthmark on my shin where, you know, I think that's energy remnants of that past life.
0: Where do soulmates fit into karma with us?
1: So that's an interesting term. Soulmates are really some of your main teachers in this lifetime, and a soulmate can be a lover, it could be a sibling, a parent, a work associate. But the goal is for the two of you as a soulmate is you're teaching each other the same lesson with the experience you have. And it's the intensity of the experience. It doesn't have to be a lifelong experience. It could be minutes. It could be weeks, months, years. I think most people associate when they think of soulmate is that life partner. And it's interesting because when we find each other, sometimes we have to go lifetime after lifetime where we just almost get married. It's kind of the Romeo Juliet saga, like, oh, that just didn't happen. But then when we finally do have that union, and then we can build together. But it's someone who really mirrors the same soul lessons you have. That relates to even your family. You choose your parents based on the karmic lesson that you're working on. And they are usually a polar opposite, or they complement it. But they're going to help push you into your lesson. And then the people that you meet along the way and the experiences you have are constantly trying to get you to get to that lesson so that you can overcome it. Because again, the whole point is to let's erase as much karma as we can. And that's called ripe seed karma, the karma that you're born with. You already created in a past life. Seed karma is the karma you do day to day here. But what you're trying to do is get rid of that ripe seed karma. And the way that I analyze it is through the chakra system. And I look at the archetypes. You know, there's seven chakras, seven main chakras, and there's two archetypes with each one. And I can sense which archetypes people are working on. And that's what I do when I offer a soul progression lesson. But then they have to do the work. Like, they have to really start to think. And I encourage them to journal about, when is it that I'm a silent child? Or when is it that I disempowered in a relationship? Instead of being, you know, a victim, I want to encourage them to be empowered so that they get their lesson so that they can progress.
0: Is there good karma and bad karma, or is there just karma?
1: There's just karma. And it's all really good because it's all teaches you. And we make judgments on things, but we don't see the bigger picture of it. We don't see the circumstances of it. One of the first soul progressions I played around with, I worked with family members and friends, but I had a cousin who was born mentally incapacitated. He never was able to lift his head. He couldn't speak. And in the context of things, you know, it's like we judge that as, wow, how awful. But when I did a soul progression reading on him, I discovered that he had a couple really harsh previous lives. And one was as a lieutenant in the, a lieutenant as a Nazi. And he took the lives of many others.
0: Oh,
1: so
0: geez.
1: He chose to come in this life powerless so that he could experience what that felt like. And see, it's not a punishment. It's just what his soul chose to do. So when we put the context of the lives back to back, it can actually be a very beautiful story.
0: Would luck be considered karma?
1: Yeah, again, luck is I think luck is more an idea of an awareness. It's an understanding. It's you're being in that moment where, you know, I deserve this. I'm good enough. I love myself enough. I appreciate myself enough to allow whatever we call good to be at that moment.
0: We've got a guest named Joseph Gallenberger. He's a professor, and he conducts experiments based on luck. And he takes groups of people, Jeffrey, to Las Vegas, and so he divides them into two groups. One group is a happy group. The other group is an unhappy group. And he says that almost every time the happy group ends up winning, the unhappy group ends up losing.
1: Yeah, absolutely, because it's all energy. It's a vibration. And if you don't think your vibration is going to influence an electronic machine, or even, you know, if it's a manual person throwing cards or rolling a roulette wheel and influencing the energy of that spin and that ball, I mean, it is all energy. And when you're really connected to that, it makes huge differences. I mean, just your whole demeanor influences how well you heal. Again, going back to when I was working at the Cancer Institute, we found that people that just had a better sense of mind, didn't matter what type of cancer or what stage of cancer was, but just being a positive, grateful and appreciative, their quality of life was much better.
0: Is it accurate to say you've got great karma or you don't have good karma at all? Can you say those things?
1: You can say it, but again, it's a judgment of what you're teaching. What might be a better way to say it is you have a great awareness and understanding of your karma. You're one with your karma. Those things, to me, it's more about awareness, it's consciousness. But what I really think is so important with that is the idea of, in school, I teach the four R's, and it's you become responsible, you become reliable, resourceful, and respectful. Because as you do those things for yourself, then you're more apt to do that for those that you experience. And that's a place of greatness to be, when someone's truly in a place of loving themselves unconditionally in the moment.
0: Have you ever come across somebody without any karma at all?
1: No. And there's people that try to bury it. They suppress it. And this is where I get fascinated with psychology. I've had the fortunate experience for the last 3 years. I'm teaching at a private independent high school now, but I teach psychology now, and I love to spend time on consciousness. But we get into mood disorders like manic and depressive disorders. We get into the really severe schizophrenic disorders. And when you see where your mind can take you and how it influences your state of consciousness and being, that to me is it's all a mind game. And we have so much more to learn about the mind and consciousness. And I hope as a world, we put more attention there, because to me, that's the great unexplored universe that exists. And with AI and all the things AI can do and the fascination people have with it, it can't even scratch the surface of what your brain can do. And the brain is the connector to your consciousness. It's not consciousness. I mean, that's another whole show, but it's important when we're thinking about karma, because when we're attuned with us being a conscious being, we're more apt to be respectful to that person and driving slow in front of us. Or if, you know, someone flips you off, you just wave and smile. Like, just share the goodness, the love, the compassion, and kind of close yourself off from the lower vibrational frequencies that are out there. You know, as you attune higher, higher is going to be drawn to you.
0: Can your attitude determine your karma?
1: Very much so. You know, it's attitude, perspective. Again, it's that idea that when you get out, I got out of the wrong side of the bed. You know, you get up, you stub your toe, and then you go and you brush your teeth and you drop your toothbrush. And then you know, you put your sock on and it rips, and then it's just a chain reaction when you get into that attitude. But if you just kind of back up a little bit and start it over with, before your feet hit the floor, being a moment of gratitude, appreciation. You know, I'm grateful I got to wake up in this warm bed. I get to be in this beautiful home. I get to have a wonderful meal. I love studying Marcus Aurelius, all his meditations.
0: That's right, from the Gladiator, right?
1: Yes, yes. And he says the first 11 minutes and the last 11 minutes of your day set the tone for the whole day. And that's all about attitude. And it really is true. So instead of picking up your phone or turning the TV on, take that first 11 minutes in stillness and just, like, I like to sit in my chair and journal then and really reflect on what I'm grateful and appreciate, because it brings me into a higher vibrational day than if I get up and think, oh my God, what am I going to do today? I don't have enough of this. I don't have enough of that. Or I got to deal with this person. It's, you know, I'm creating that drama with my attitude, and it's like having a rain cloud over your head all day.
0: What's your website, Jeff?
1: It's jeffjowett.com. So it's GeoffJowett.com.
0: Great. We've got that linked up for you at coasttocoastam.com. 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
10: News. I'm Sue Guzman. President Trump indicating negotiations to end the conflict with Iran are getting more serious. Fox's Kristen Goodwin.
11: President taking to Truth Social to say Project Freedom will be paused for a short period of time to see whether or not an agreement to end the war with Iran can be finalized and signed.
10: In the Ohio primaries, Republican Vivek Ramaswamy has won the nomination for governor. Will face a challenge from former health director Dr. Amy Acton. In the Senate, former Senator Sherrod Brown securing the Democratic nomination and will face Senator John Houston. And in Indiana, a majority of Republican state senators whose opponents were endorsed by President Trump lost Tuesday night. And Senate Republicans are adding in $1 billion in funding to a reconciliation bill for security upgrades for President Trump's new White House ballroom. 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
14: It's May the 4th, and this is your Fox Daily Snapshot. For millions of fans of Wookiees, Jedis, and Droids, May the 4th is better known as National Star Wars Day. The hit franchise film debuted in May of 1977 and would go on to become a global phenomenon. And with more than a dozen films and television shows in the franchise, you could actually spend more than just May the 4th enjoying all the adventures from Luke Skywalker to The Mandalorian. Also on this date, gangster Al Capone entered the federal penitentiary in Atlanta on tax fraud in 1932. Considered one of the toughest prisons in the country at the time, officials thought Capone would not have an easy time adapting to life behind bars. They were wrong. He would be transferred 2 years later to the prison on Alcatraz Island as one of the first prisoners to be housed at The Rock. If your birthday is today, you share it with the father of the U.S. public education system, Horace Mann, born in 1796. I'm Tushar Saxena with your Fox Daily Snapshot.
15: 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Week three, Words Matter and Words Can Heal. And the final week is Supporting Loved Ones. 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
1: Karma. That's what we're talking with Jeffrey Jowett about, and we'll take your calls with him when we come back on Coast to Coast AM. 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

0: And welcome back to Coast, George Norrie with you, Jeffrey Jarrett with us as we talk about karma. Lasting Impressions, that's your last book, was it not, Jeff?
1: Yeah, correct. That's the last.
0: Any more coming?
1: Yeah, I'm working on a couple. One is on living a life of service, and another one is on manifestation.
0: Excellent. Well, we love having you back, so make sure you let us know when you're ready, okay?
1: Thank you.
0: Karma. What about things when you're sick and you're ill? Does it affect that?
1: Yeah, absolutely. And in fact, our immune system is so amazing. And this is why I was just teaching an anatomy class. It's really tough to get sick, and you have to really think yourself sick on lots of levels. So you make yourself more susceptible, and anxiety, worry, stress enhance your ability to accept that. And that gets back to your attitude and your beliefs and so forth. So your well-being is really important. You know, a really hot topic now is brain wellness. We talk a lot about physical fitness and our physical health, but brain wellness is really important. Your cognitive ability, you know, and they say like connecting with friends, eating properly, exercising, sleeping, meditating, because your brain is the supercomputer that guides the physical body, and that's how we interact with all the energies that we encounter. So it does have a really big impact on your perception and how you navigate through life, and that's going to relate to the karma you're creating in this life.
0: What has been one of the most incredible karmic stories you've ever heard?
1: Well, there's several, and one of my favorite is there's a little boy in England who kept playing with airplanes, and he was naming pilots in the planes, and he had the name of a ship, and his parents were just fascinated with how he was just so focused on it. And they did some research and found out that in World War II, this ship existed and these pilots existed. And he actually knew his name in that lifetime. And there was a pilot still alive. So this boy was six. The man was in his 90s. And he
0: was this James Leininger?
1: Yes, yes. And he got to meet him from the past life. But Ian Stevenson, if you want to really explore reincarnation, he studied over 22,000 children. He was at the University of Virginia. And it is fascinating. The age like 2, 3, and 4 is when they had the greatest memory because they were more open to understand and receive. But just story after story is just fascinating, the memory that we had because we're so close to the veil of coming in to this lifetime.
0: What entity is out there, Jeffrey, that determines our karmic reaction? You said earlier you talked about God. Is it a God thing?
1: No, we actually are gifted the free will to how we react and respond to things. But there are consequences, and that's really what karma is. There's consequences to how you respond. And so the lesson comes back to you so you can reevaluate. And you're always fine-tuning that. But because we're part of the whole, the source, the creator, as we evolve, the whole starts to evolve. And so there's an upward spiral of evolution that's happening karmically. You know, karma happens within a family. It happens within a community, within a country, and with the planet. And the more we can contribute to the growth and healing of our own karma, we contribute to the whole.
0: Let's take some calls. Let's start with John in Portland, Oregon, west of the Rockies. Hey, John, go ahead.
2: Hi, George. Hi, Jeff. Hey, Jeff, you had mentioned earlier karma sort of creeping up in physical manifestations on the body, like a scar or a birthmark. My father and I are not karmically, I don't really talk to him anymore. We're sort of estranged. I have a scar on my lower lip that is the exact same scar that my father has. I also look very similar to him. His first name is also my middle name. He struggles with a lot of things like addiction, as do I. My question is, what's a good exit strategy for this sort of karmic cycle? It seems like I'm sort of in the deep family juju with this.
1: No, John, excellent questions. And here's a great example of the karma that exists within the family. And so I studied molecular biology. I love genetics and so forth, but we all have genes within us that make us certain ways. But what's more important is our beliefs, our thoughts, the ideas about ourselves, how those influence, I believe, whether genes are turned on and turned off and so forth. You and your father would be one of your greatest teachers in this lifetime. He's teaching you, and again, the scar on the mouth, what I'm feeling is about feeling safe to express yourself, to be yourself, to do what you want to do. And the addictive part is often related to either the solar plexus or the sacral chakra. I feel strongly it's your solar plexus, and it's your sense of power. And your father has shown you the way that he's used your power. And as a child, you're mirroring it. And that's why our parents are so influential in our upbringing. But then we have to navigate through our relationships. And a lot of the experts from way back, Carl Jung and so forth, said that our true family comes to us when we're like 30 or 40 years old, because we navigate through what we were born into. And that's the opportunity. We can bring our family along with us and we can evolve together, or we can break apart and do it independently. So the addictive part you and your father have in common is that sense of solar plexus, but I also feel like it's that sense of self-expression. And is it a gene or is it actually a thought form? And thought forms manifest, they affect your physical body.
0: John, how long have you and your father been at odds?
2: Thanksgiving 2017.
0: Something happened there?
2: It was sort of the culmination of a lot. Ultimately, I actually moved to Portland across the country from the Midwest where I was. And I think I didn't really realize why I did that until he came to visit. And I sort of realized why I moved several time zones away.
0: But can you break bread with him before it's too late?
2: No, I think it's already too late. He's still alive. But I will say this, that the people who raised me, my mother's parents, my grandma and grandpa, my grandma's death anniversary, rest in peace, is coming up here in May. I was with her though when she passed away, and I held her hand on her deathbed, and that was an incredibly spiritual, intuitive,
0: I bet,
2: experience.
0: Yeah.
2: So,
1: Jeff,
2: it's
1: ahead, beautiful to be when someone's born into this life, but also when they're born back into spirit. And your biological parent doesn't necessarily have to be your karmic parent, but your dad definitely sounds like he is. And anything you can do, just make sure you honor and love yourself and respect yourself, and break that karmic cycle in the family.
0: Let's go to Ruth in Maryland. Welcome to the show. Hello, Ruthie.
3: Hi, George and Jeffrey. Thank you for taking my call. And Jeffrey, before my question, I just wanted to tell George and everybody that my aunt is still in the hospital, and she really needs prayers from everyone.
0: What is wrong with her?
3: Nothing's wrong with her, George. Nothing. It's kind of the same situation as my neighbor, but hopefully she'll call in tonight. She's listening. But Jeffrey, my question for you is that if you believe that we choose our life and our parents, okay, why would anyone choose to come into this world blind? I have a friend who has been blind since birth, and she said that she would have never chosen to come into this world blind. Thank you, Jeffrey.
1: Yeah, sure. Thanks for the question. So karmically, she maybe chose that because she wanted to see with her heart, or she wanted to, you know, see with her feelings more. The disabilities are tremendous in evolutionary processes for some individuals. And the choices she made to come into this life that way. See, in the, her spirit wouldn't see it as a disadvantage. It's actually her ability to sense in other ways is probably greater, but it's also maybe it had to do with her having great judgment on or vanity in a past life. So in this lifetime, she's working through that, but it's an opportunity for growth and advancement. And I don't know. I find that souls that tend to be further along in evolution and that evolution process tend to pick more challenging circumstances because they're getting the harder lessons.
0: Jeffrey, the person that Ruth just mentioned, Mayette, is on the line right now. So let's go to her and find out what the heck's going on here. Hello, Mayette.
4: Yeah, you guys are wonderful. And I tell you, you guys are a true family. It's sort of difficult to describe, but sometimes 20 years ago, I had PTSD coming from Canada after a couple years. Wonderful Humane Society in upstate. I wound up getting an apartment in New York City through supportive housing, through independent living, through having PTSD that was documented, although that has become somewhat different. So on Wednesday, I was dealing with, all of a sudden, the sheriffs, five or six sheriff people, saying that I needed to have go to a court and have a psych evaluation as if I was suicidal. Has more to do with a couple women who were more, Ruth says, jealous and resentful when you're creative and a person of service to your different communities or to the community. And so I had, just before March 19th, I had gotten through a fire department petition, the EMT, so I was just fine and didn't want to be woke up, you know, and startled away. But then on Wednesday, I was literally taken to a court in handcuffs as if I were a criminal. Whoa. Yeah, that's right. It was just unbelievable.

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1: Situation which I passed with flying colors, but they reversed it because these two social workers are just... So my question to Jeffrey is how can... Because I believe you attract what you radiate, you attract what you mentally choose and accept, and it's all energy. So, Jeffrey, how do I get through this? George had the armor of God, author, the way through the woods, Anna Maria Manalo. I was able to grab the book, but now they have 24/7 surveillance on me in front of my door, fire. As in a private room, I'm having to deal with a roommate who is dying or all kinds of crazy situations.
2: Are you still in the hospital, Mayette?
1: Yes, and they're so afraid that I'll get away that they have three or four people in front of my door 24/7. So I need an attorney in the area, because if I had been in the psych ward, they give you that you can get an attorney, a pro bono attorney free through the writ of habeas corpus. But that's not how the structure is when they put you in the general medicine, although it's infectious in these hospitals. I don't even have access to hot water. South Brooklyn Hospital. And I'm learning.
2: Where are you calling from right now? Are you like hiding in the bathroom or something?
1: No. I'm in a room with another person, and the last person that I was with since Wednesday, she was incontinent. So, you know, you have to try to get the nurses alert. This is a nightmare, okay? And it's led up to nightmares because they kept coming in on me with a set of keys that's supposed to be used in emergency. So here two women and her cohorts enjoying startling me awake, which gave me nightmares, caused me to lose weight. So, yes, I need some help. And George and Tommy and everybody at Coast and my beloved Coasties, yes, I need some help and some strategy. And an attorney would be ideal because they can... You can't even say that you disagree with the medical advice where they want... You're supposed to be able to say, well, I'm leaving anyway because they want me to take medicines that... inappropriate for me and didn't even tell me. And so last night I was supposed to leave. Wednesday night I was supposed to leave. And they keep changing, you know, and they're telling me to take medicines that they haven't even discussed with me. And I have a primary care physician, a woman, that they seem to be dismissing and ignoring. She's not a part of the team.
2: Well, let me ask you this, and you be very direct and honest with me. Are you suicidal at all?
1: Absolutely not. That's why the psychiatrist gave me what he said was psych clear. But you can't get any help when you call the mental hygiene legal services that usually will give you a free attorney, a pro bono attorney. But I don't qualify, it seems, even though a nurse told me that when you disagree with medical advice where they want you to stay in the hospital, you're supposed to be able to leave. And they're so afraid that I'm going to leave that they have three or four women who at Creighton Fire Hazard at my door, because, you know, the wind has caused a number of fires in this city. This is just beyond the pale.
2: Jeffrey, what do you think of all of this?
3: Well, sometimes the karma we're experiencing isn't just our karma, it's the karma that's around us. You know, just for a personal perspective, my first thing was going to ask you if you're in touch with your primary care person and if they could be an advocate for you. That's what I would hope for you. I'm sorry you're going through this, but karmically, it sounds like you're in a web of fear, and what's important is for you to get professional help to get you navigate through it.

0: Yeah, something's obviously wrong here, Jeff. It doesn't add up, does it?
1: No, that's horrible experience.
0: All right, Maya, keep in touch with us. 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Jeff, we're going to take a short break in just a moment and come back with more for you, but karma is something else, isn't it?
1: It really is. But it's such a great teacher on the soul level, for sure.
0: It sure is. We'll be back in a moment with Final Calls with Jeffrey Jott in just a moment on Coast to Coast AM.
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2: We'll be back with Final Calls with Jeffrey Jarrett as we talk about karma, so just get ready for that. And next hour, Joanne DiMaggio joins us to talk about soul writing, and she'll explain what that's all about on Coast to Coast. 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
4: 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I'm a Coast to Coast Insider, and I'll tell you what. 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Here in West Virginia, we get inundated with snow. 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

0: And welcome back, George Norrie, along with Jeffrey Jodd. Our final segment as we talk about karma. Let's go to first-time caller Christy in San Diego, California. Hi, Christy.
1: Hi, George. How are you?
0: I'm great. Good to have you with us.
1: Thank you. Thanks for taking my call. Hi, Jeffrey. My question is on, I'm loving the conversation tonight, by the way, on regarding karma and time, this concept of time. And in some courses I've taken in this area, they say there is no time, like this matrix thing. There is no time. Everything's happening simultaneously. You know, it's a construct or a concept. And that doesn't jive with karma for me, that we're evolving and we're always improving, hoping to improve ourselves through lessons we're learning, and we come back and do better the next time, right?
2: That's a great question. So time and space only exist in the physical plane, but in order for us to understand and process it in the way that we're wired, we see things in a relative, like Einstein taught us, light and the physics of things in the physical plane is relativity. Everything's relative to each other. That's how we process it here. If from the spiritual realm, time and space does not exist. It only, again, is here. So things can happen simultaneously, and you can be experiencing multiple lives, you know, at the same time. But when you're in this mode, the way that for us to understand as we process with our physical brain and our nervous system and endocrine system and so forth, we experience things linearly because it helps us understand.
0: And Jeffrey, sometimes when you meet people, they kind of rub you the wrong way. Is that karma?
2: Well, that can be a reminder of someone who is just, that has been like that, that has affected you, or it could be that person reincarnated in that way. But usually when someone agitates us or causes anxiety or stress, it's a calling for us. That's our next lesson. Like, how can I be compassionate? How can I be kind? Because that person, I've invited them in on some level. And so it's my responsibility to how I respond to someone. And that's the most important thing. But Christy, does that make sense to you? Like when you're in the physical, the way that we understand things, we have a more limited view than we do when we're outside of our consciousness.
1: It does make sense. It's too separate. It's too big for us to grasp almost. So we have to simplify it to have past, present, future here.
2: And that's why when you meditate and when you dream, when you get into those higher states of consciousness, you can experience things. Like when you dream, you can have a friend from kindergarten with a friend that's here with you now and be in Alaska. Like you're not limited in time and space. So we get a taste of that. But relativity is important for even how your brain works, because your brain is wired. It's a cumulative, collaborative process of how you learn. And I think we're just wired that way. It's our limitations with our machinery, the equipment our spirit is using in this life. But that's a very good question, because truly everything is existing at once. And what's fascinating is now with astronomy, you can travel out to 30 light years and you can look back to see what you were doing 30 years ago. So we're basing things on what we're experiencing with our physical senses. And when we do soul progressions, Edgar Cayce teaches you go to your super consciousness. That's beyond even your subconscious. It's the connection to source. And in that consciousness, there is not a limitation in time and space as there is here.
0: Let's go to Mark in Ohio, wildcard line. Mark, go for it.
3: Hey, George. Hey, your old Navy colleague back at you.
0: Yes, sir. How are you?
3: Yeah, oh, not too bad for an old guy. And also the BA and a half in biology. Now, Jeffrey will like that one.
2: Yes, absolutely.
3: Remember, I wanted the half, but they wanted me to give half of it back. Anyway, George, I wondered if Jeffrey is aware of Glennis, the numerologist Glennis McCann's work, you know, the numerologist Glennis McCann.
0: Mm-hmm.
3: You remember she gave you, or she said you were a life path 7.
0: Right.
3: And that made you highly intuitive. Anyway, the question is, George, you know, we know that a cat has 9 lives. And it only, you know, she said that you only have, there's only 9 last life, excuse me, life path numbers. Pardon me, George. And you have to ask yourself, if we're, if we determine ourselves, or if it's predetermined to run through 9 lives, then you're done. And that, do you, does the whole thing run over again? And maybe, you know, because you didn't experience something in a previous life, like Jeffrey said, you have to go through that experience in the next one. And so it's all fascinating to wonder, you know, if you need to go through 9 of them, then you're done.
0: Do we get those 9 lives, Jeffrey?
2: Well, the experts, a lot of the gurus say there's more like 800 lives in this physical plane. In the first 200 lives, we were just navigating how to experience the earth. That, you know, that's when we probably lived in caves and hunted and gathered and so forth. The next 400 lifetimes were about mastering technology, manufacturing. Now we're heading into, there's an awakening on the planet. It's been happening for several decades. Now we're going into our last couple hundred lives. And this is about exploring our spiritual self, our intuition, our psychic nature. And this is going to be the key to evolve us to another plane of existence. And some people are going to go, you know, from kindergarten to first grade to second grade. Some might have to go back to first grade. It's when it comes to learning with karma, it's not always a linear process from lifetime to lifetime. Like you might have a lifetime where you're learning about self-esteem, and then you're going to go to the next life, you're learning about self-expression. And then once you get that self-expression lesson, you might want to go back and revisit self-esteem, because that's going to help you even express more. So it's not very linear, but there are multiple lives. And think of it this way. It's really brave of your soul to come here and visit. And it does so because you get to play a whole variety of cast of characters, rich, poor, male, female, powerful, weak. We have all these different perspectives, because then we can truly know ourselves. And that's the purpose of having those experiences. But as we're having them, we are working through the karmic aspect of it, so that we remove ourselves from being feeling powerless and feeling poor and feeling sick and feeling cheated and feeling guilty and feeling shame. Those are things we want to erase. And that's what I meant about the evolution of the soul.
0: East of the Rockies, Wendy's with us in Indianapolis, Indiana. Hello, Wendy.
4: Hi, George. And hello, Jeffrey. I wanted to let you know I enjoyed reading your book, and to thank you for a wonderful phone session I had with you a couple years ago after the loss of my mother. My question for you is, if I booked a phone session with you on karma, what sort of things do you focus on? Something like past lives? Or reading chakras?
2: Yeah, so that great question. There's a couple different readings, but one is a soul progression, and that one's more an understanding of why am I here, what am I working through, and what were a couple past significant lives that I created that ripe seed karma that I'm working through in this lifetime. Another one is you could use a psychic ribbon reading or a chakra reading that I have, that we can navigate really where are your main lessons. That focuses more on the lessons. The soul progression is the lesson, but it will show you a couple significant past lives that created the karma for this experience here.
0: How many past lives do you think we generally have? You said something about 800, but it doesn't add up. That's way too much.
2: Yeah, no, that's the gurus say that, and there's the question of how frequently do you come back, and what Edgar Cayce's work showed. And gosh, there's a lot of really great past life experts. But what they find is that we tend to come back quicker as we evolve. So you know, if you go back to whatever BC, you know, 4,000, 5,000, 6,000 BC, you know, there's been quite a bit of time for us to come back and experience. And imagine some lives you might just come back as, you know, a week old or 3 years old or 4 years old. So there's lots of opportunities. And when we come, even for a short life, we might just have to come and feel it and have a quick experience, but we might also be teaching our parents about that karma in that lifetime too. So it's not just our karma. Our actions belong to us, but what we do and how we experience it, we might be helping our soul family members progress with us.
0: Let's go to Cornelius in Louisiana. He got through. Go ahead, Corny.
5: Hey there, George and Jeff, and I'm glad we heard from her. Jeff, we have a lady called Lovely Louise from Louisville. She's a reincarnated Cleopatra. Now, I'll be honest with you, Jeff, I don't believe in this, and my parents beat the Bible in me. Basic instructions before leaving Earth. And it says, once to die, then the judgment. And I just want to know, and George knows, is I've had bad things and poor Mayette, all the stuff that's happening to her, and racism that I faced and different things, like they put a piece of rope in my food to get me to plead guilty. And I think that's what they're trying to do with Mayette up in New York, to try to drive her crazy or suicidal or something. So you're saying that Hitler's coming back so many times, and a person that may have abused children coming back so many times and stuff. I just don't believe it, because like I said, there's the devil behind a whole lot of this stuff, Jeff. And if you don't believe in the devil, he's quite real. So I just believe that evil, just like that AI, I think AI is evil and stuff like that. And it may be picking on Mayette. It must know something that Mayette's going to do or something. So do you think AI is evil or anything?
2: Well, one thing that might help you understand karma really is to study Edgar Cayce's work. And he has a very interesting interpretation of the Bible. He says the Bible is a story of the evolution of a man. The Old Testament would be before the Enlightenment, and then the New Testament would be the Enlightenment. So there, that might help you understand the perspective. But when someone comes and does an action that is perceived as being horrific, there's karma for that soul, but there's karma for all the souls that experience that too. And because the soul is untarnished, no matter what happens to the physical body, it's when you look at it from that higher perspective, it's just a great opportunity of evolution of the soul. And as far as AI goes, AI has some really nice advantages, but as with anything overused or overemphasized is not good for us. You know, we're all about balance. Our physical body, our soul, and our spirit are all about harmony, balance. And anything that will throw us out of that, that's what we have to struggle with, is to get back to balance.
0: Next up, let's go west of the Rockies, Lynn in Oregon. Oh, go ahead, Lynn.
6: Yes, hello. Thank you for taking my call. Yes, I was wondering if you're aware of the plethora of different soul therapies out there, and alternative healers. There was almost 4,000 on LinkedIn, and I've been working with some of them, like you, trying to get medical hypnosis, healing touch practitioner programs, comedy therapy, art therapy, music therapy, all the soul therapies we have. You know, there's all these therapies. Medical hypnosis is just mine. I mean, the American Society of Clinical Hypnosis, all doctors, PhDs, healing moderate to severe psychiatric disorders. I mean, all addictions. I mean, everything they give drugs for. And then also, too, there's a doctor's book of food remedies, doctor's book of home remedies. I mean, I'm just wondering, are you working with anyone? I've been trying to find people to set up these alternative body, mind, spirit, alternative healing centers in every community, open 24/7. in every country, because the answers are within. Behavioral science has proof. Any human, red, yellow, black, and white, anywhere, if you're angry, upset, the answers are inside your soul grid. We're cut off from. So with all that we have available now, to use the internet for good, to set up these centers where we can work on healing humans, not robots.
0: That's it. We're out of time, Jeffrey. 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
6: News. I'm Ted Lindner. On Tuesday, President Trump called off Project Freedom, an operation to guide stranded cargo ships stranded in the Strait of Hormuz. UN Ambassador Mike Walls.
7: You can't respond by throwing sea mines into international waterways and by trying to raise revenue by tolling international civilian shipping.
6: Pakistan asking the president to pause the operation. Biotech billionaire Vivek Ramaswamy going to face a challenge from Ohio's former health director as he looks to keep the governor's office in GOP hands. Former Ohio Senator Sherrod Brown easily defeated a challenger in the Democratic primary for Senate and will now attempt to unseat Republican Senator John Husted. In Indiana, state Republicans who didn't back President Trump's plan to redraw the state's congressional map went down in defeat. 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
11: I'm Ashley DeVorkin with a Fox Celebrity Profile with Jason Segel, Samara Weaving, and director Yorma Taconi for the dark comedy remake Over Your Dead Body. The story is full of outrageous action as it centers around a couple on a remote cabin getaway whose plans to kill the other go awry when strangers crash their trip.
12: Some of those scenes were really funny and we were laughing, and other ones felt really real and horrific and terrifying.
13: While you're not taking actual punches, like, you are falling and going through the mud and getting whacked with stuff in the head.
11: The film has an edge of horror, so Weaving shared her expertise with her co-star.
13: She told me to learn in the mirror like 20 different versions of scared, because we're going to be scared for like 45 minutes to an hour of the movie, and you don't want to be making the same face for an hour.
11: They enjoyed filming together in Finland, where Segel made sure to make himself at home.
13: I would take these long, weirdo walks through Finland.
12: You knew everyone.
13: Yeah.
11: Ashley DeVorkin, Fox News.
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1: Up next, Joanne DiMaggio back with us. 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

0: And welcome back to Coast. George Norrie with you. Joanne DiMaggio back with us. Has been professionally pursuing past life research, therapy, and soul writing for nearly 40 years. She's been actively involved with Edgar Cayce's Association for Research and Enlightenment, a great organization, since 1987. Joanne earned her Master's in Transpersonal Studies degree and her Spiritual Mentor certification through Atlantic University. Her website is her name, linked up at coasttocoastam.com, and her updated book, Soul Writing, happens to be the second edition of the original book that came out in the 2011. Joanne, hello there.
1: Hi, George. Nice to be with you again.
0: Thanks for staying up with us tonight.
1: Sure. My pleasure.
0: Tell me about the updated version of the book, Soul Writing.
1: Well, it's been a while since I did the first one, and I've been collecting more information and since then, and I had the idea to add a couple of new chapters as well. So I thought it was time for a rewrite and then to do an actual journal to go with it. So that's what I've done this year.
0: When we talk about soul writing, Joanne, what are we talking about? What's it mean?
1: Soul writing is a written form of meditation. So if you think of prayer as you talking to God and meditation as God talking to you, then soul writing is you taking notes. Basically, it's writing in an altered state of consciousness.
0: Do you physically write these things out?
1: Oh, yeah. It comes through your hand, your arm, out your hand and onto the paper.
0: Is it like a journal?
1: I would say so. You could look at it that way. There's all kinds of ways to use it. People do use it as a journal.
0: Who's writing the soul writing? Where's it coming from?
1: It's coming from your higher self or your spirit guide or your angel, whoever you are comfortable believing it is. It's coming directly from your soul. So it's divinely inspired.
0: Does the demons or the devil ever try to get through?
1: Yeah, they do. That's why I made it a point to have a chapter about the difference between soul writing and automatic writing, because it's the automatic writing that can be dangerous. Edgar Cayce's son, Hugh Lynn Cayce, wrote a book called Venture Inward, and in it he had a whole chapter about people that had come to the ARE seeking help because of a possession, and it happened after they did the automatic writing.
0: With the writing that comes through, who's doing it for us, actually? Is that coming within ourselves, or is there an outside source?
1: No, it's not an outside. This is kind of tricky, because I always say that the soul automatic writing comes from an outside source, but the soul writing is coming from within. It's coming from directly from your soul, but your soul is being divinely inspired. So in a way, it's sort of contradictory, because if it's divinely inspired, it is coming from a higher source, though, much higher than if you had automatic writing.
0: Do you ask it questions, or does it just come out, spouts out, and starts writing?
1: Both. You can ask a specific question about something that's bothering you or something you want more information about from spirit's point of view. Or you can just say, give me a message for my highest and best. What do I need to know at this point in time? And that's what you'll get.
0: When you wrote Soul Writing, did you write it or did it come from your soul?
1: Good question. I think it's half and half, pretty much. Yeah.
0: Edgar Cayce, he is in your book quite a bit, isn't he?
1: He is. He was my inspiration. Actually, soul writing was my thesis for my master's degree, and I based it on the Edgar Cayce readings on inspirational writing, which is what he called this type of writing. I changed the name to soul writing because when I actually researched inspirational writing, it was all books in the Christian genre. Whereas automatic writing, if you type that into Amazon, you're going to get all books in the occult. So I thought, well, neither one of those describes what Cayce had in mind. Keeping in mind that Cayce was doing those readings in the 20s, 30s, and 40s, and the term has changed since then. So that's why I thought, well, it's coming from your soul, so I'll call it soul writing.
0: Is automatic writing different from soul writing?
1: It is. There's certain differences. Most people who do automatic writing don't bother to meditate ahead of time. They don't surround themselves with white light. They don't say a prayer of protection. You do all those things. Those are the most important things to do before starting soul writing. With automatic writing, sometimes they have no control of their hand, and they have no awareness of what they're writing. Whereas with soul writing, you have total awareness, and you just kind of sit back and consciously watch the writing proceed. With automatic writing, your handwriting is different than what it is when you write in a conscious state. With soul writing, it's the same. And then with soul writing, the biggest difference between that and automatic writing is with soul writing, your soul is being guided. Whereas with automatic writing, your soul is being directed. It's being told to do this. And it's also with the, it's coming from like from the conscious, like the I am telling you, I am with you. So it's coming from an ego base, whereas soul writing is coming from the collective consciousness. So you're getting, we are with you. We are with you in love and in light would be a typical salutation you'd get for soul writing.
0: With soul writing, do you ask it a question or does it just come out?
1: You can do either one. You can either ask a specific question if you're interested in, say that you're interested in psychoanalysis and healing. You could ask a question about that. Or you could just say, you know, give me a message for my highest best. What do I need to know right now?
0: And what are some of the benefits, Joanne, of soul writing?
1: There's a lot of benefits. First of all, it expands your awareness, your understanding of different things like, you know, your past lives. You can get guidance on specific topics. You could use it in various art forms. You could use it for healing purposes. You could use it for your soul's growth. And for practitioners, they could use it to help others. They could use it on behalf of others. So if you are a therapist of any kind, this would be very helpful to you to utilize it in your practice.
0: How easy is it to learn it?
1: It's very easy. The average person can do it the first time out. It does take practice, so you may get a word here or there, phrase, and then you'll get a sentence, and then you'll start getting full paragraphs. But usually people can get it the first time they try it. And if they don't get a message, they may get a drawing, maybe. If they're an artist, they could express it in art or music. There's all kinds of ways for it to manifest itself.
0: What kind of advice does the soul generally give you?
1: It's usually giving you some guidance. If you don't understand something, it'll give you a different perspective to look at things that you wouldn't normally look at them from in a conscious state. So it gives you a lot of aha moments. And it'll give you the backstory if you're looking for that. It'll give you reasons why things are the way that they are. And that's often very helpful, very healing. So there's a lot of ways that it communicates.
0: Generally, who should learn soul writing?
1: I think everybody should, including children of a certain age. I think they could start when they're around 9, 10 years old. And anybody all the way up to senior citizens. It would benefit everybody in different stages of their life.
0: You've got certain items in terms of what people can do to learn how to do it. Mm-hmm. Go through some of them. What are some of the steps?
1: Sure. The first thing is I say find a sacred place. So wherever you do your sacred work at home, a certain room that might have the qualities that help you connect to spirit, then you could surround yourself with items that remind you of your spiritual journey. Some people like to have incense burning or crystals nearby or artwork, things like that. I tell new people to this to do it at the same time and in the same place every day because that sets up a habit. And humans are creatures of habit, so that helps. Decide whether you want to use the pen or the keyboard. You could do both. I prefer the pen because on the keyboard, your eyes are like halfway closed, and if you shift a little bit, you will get just gobbledygook. Always meditate. Always say a prayer of protection. Surround yourself with that white light. Then focus on a question, and then get ready to write. And just poise your pen over the paper and maybe start by doing ovals to just get the pen moving. And then just allow the message to proceed. Don't edit it. Don't worry about dotting your I's or crossing your T's or punctuation or spelling. You could fix that later. And then, you know, keep your writing safe. And I think you're off to go.
0: Do you have to think it through or you just let it happen?
1: It's better not to think it through, because if you interfere like that, the whole thing will stop. The message would stop. So it's just stream of consciousness writing. You know, you just let the pen go. And it's like the old typewriters, the old manual typewriters.
0: Oh, yeah, sure do.
1: You had the carriage and it would go to the end and you'd have to flip it back to the right. To the left. That's what this is like. The pen sometimes never leaves the paper. It just keeps going. And when it gets to the end, it just scoots right back over to the left-hand side and just keeps going like that. No space between words sometimes. You'll know instinctively when to stop.
0: I don't think the younger generation, Joanne, even knows what a typewriter is.
1: They don't know what cursive writing is either. So.
0: They don't know what a phone booth is.
1: That's true.
0: Do you generally use soul writing for what? Applying it to your life, your job? What do you use it for?
1: You could use it if you've had a psychic experience. You could use it to get an explanation of that. If you want to use it for past life exploration, which I use it for a lot, you could ask questions about a past life. Or if you've had a past life regression, which I do with clients, we'll add the soul writing at the end, and that'll fill in the blanks for them or answer any question they may have. You can also talk to who you were in a past life. So you can have a conversation with yourself from the past using that method. You can get guidance on specific topics. You could use it for, you could use the process of soul writing, which is mainly the meditation and the prayer protection. You could use it if you're writing poetry or if you're painting or you're writing music. There's a lot of composers I quote in the book, including John Lennon and Paul McCartney and Paul Simon, our contemporary composers who used a form of soul writing. They didn't know that's what it was, but that's the process that they used. You could explore

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1: When you're doing anything like this with spirit, you open yourself up. There's ways that lower level influences, lower level energies can get in. There's like a hole in your aura, and it can get in there and cause all kinds of havoc. I've had that experience once when I got a little cocky and I decided I wasn't going to say the prayer of protection, and I wasn't going to surround myself with white light because I didn't need to. Well, I found out very quickly that I did, because I could feel the difference in my arm. It felt like electrical charge going through my arm. The writing was completely different, and it was sort of sinister in a way. So I had to do some heavy lifting to get rid of it. So that's why I tell people to be very, very careful with this. Actually, ARE has listed automatic writing and the Ouija board as the number one and two no-nos.
2: Really?
1: Not to do if you're going to work on your psychic abilities. Mm-hmm.
2: Is soul writing almost like a diary?
1: It is. I tell people to date the pages so that you know what you wrote when, because you go back to it. If you sit, Edgar Casey suggests you let it sit for a while and then go back and read it. But if you remember what's going on in your life at a certain point in time, you could go back and you could see, oh, yeah, I was sort of given a warning about this, and it ended up coming to be, and I didn't pay attention. Or, you know, or going back and just clarifying something that you wrote a while ago.
2: How long is some of the longest soul writing papers you've seen?
1: I've done it for a couple of pages, 4 or 5 pages. But usually it's not that long. Usually it's just a paragraph or two, so about one page. I know that Julia Cameron in The Artist's Way was talking about morning pages, and she was suggesting that you try to write 4 pages. You can do that once you get used to doing it. In the beginning, if you don't get much, I don't want anybody to become discouraged and then not try it again. Because it comes in its own time. So at first, when you're first doing it, it's almost like first meeting up with spirit. It's like, hi, how are you? Where have you been? I'm so glad you're here. And then later on, it's like an Oreo cookie too. It's like the beginning is the hello. The middle part is the meat of the message. And then the end is like, was nice talking to you. Goodbye. So it can be very orderly like that.
2: What generates the topic? Does it come from within?
1: Comes from whatever is bothering you, whatever it is that you want information. Say that you're having a problem with a relationship. You can ask about that. If you're a senior citizen and you've been recently widowed, you could talk about grief. You could get some sort of consolation from someone on the other side. You can use it to communicate with people on the other side. I've never done that, but I imagine you could use it for that. Yeah, you ask whatever is on your mind at that moment, whatever it is that your soul is yearning to know, it'll get an answer through soul writing.
2: Are the topics primarily topics that you're concerned about or upset with, as opposed to jovial things?
1: No, I mean, I have one guide that comes through that makes me laugh all the time, especially since now I can actually hear them when I'm taking a walk. And so I'll be walking by myself, and all of a sudden I'll burst out laughing and hoping that nobody sees me, because I just
2: think you're nuts,
1: very
2: right?
1: Funny. Yeah, so that's how it works.
2: Before I realized cell phones had little earpieces to them, I would see people talking to themselves walking down the street, not realizing they had a phone in their pocket with the wire attached to their ear.
1: Right.
2: And then once I realized it, then I figured it out. So that would be the same with you and soul writing.
1: Oh, yeah.
2: What has been one of the most profound soul writing experiences you've had that gave you the information that you look back on later?
1: Well, I think the one that was the most profound, well, there's actually two of them. One was

0: when I was asking about the difference between the Ten Commandments and universal laws. I ended up having like a 2-week dissertation with Spirit about that. And in the course of writing, the writing said, there is no universal law that begins, thou shalt not. And, you know, and that happened a long time ago. And to this day, I still think about that because I know I never would have thought of that in a conscious state. So that was like my first acknowledgement that this was coming from a completely higher source of information, because I never would have thought of that.
1: We're going to come back in a moment with you in a second, Joanne. Joanne DiMaggio with us as we talk about soul writing right here on Coast to Coast AM.
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1: We're talking soul writing with Joanne DiMaggio, and we'll take calls with her next hour on Coast to Coast. 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But for now, Tom, what do we have?
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0: And welcome back, George Norrie, along with Joanne DiMaggio. Joanne, any relationship to the baseball player Joe DiMaggio?
1: No, George. But sometimes I'll say yes, and then I'll say, yeah, and you should have seen my Aunt Marilyn. She was something else.
0: I love that. When the writings come through, is it coming from within us, or maybe a guardian angel is filtering those things?
1: Yeah, it's coming from a divine source above, comes through you, comes, you know, through your crown chakra and then into your soul and then out on the paper through your hand.
0: Except for us physically writing out what's happening, do we have anything to do with the input of what it is?
1: Well, I think that, you know, your soul knows what's bothering you. It knows what you want to know. It's best when you're formulating a question to make it as succinct as you possibly can, so spirit has no question about what it is you're asking. So I say to people, the more profound the question, the more profound the answer. So really think through what it is you want to know, and then write that question out at the top of the page, and then wait for the answer. But like I said, if you don't have a question, you could just ask for a message.
0: Are you still doing individual work with people and workshops?
1: I am. I just did a 3-day soul writing class, certification class through the ARE. I'm offering soul writing. I don't know that it's ready yet online. I've got an online course. People could do a private session with me if they choose to. And of course, I'm doing the past life regressions. All of that's done on Zoom. So it doesn't matter where you live in the world, we can connect.
0: If there's one thing you want people to know about soul writing, one thing, what would that be?
1: That you're not alone. And I think that's the thing that people in my research groups came back and told me afterwards, that they felt like they had a companion with them 24/7, and that they didn't realize that there was always help available to them in spirit side. So I think it was very comforting to quite a few people, and it would be to anybody that you know, that feels like they're alone or you know, and they just want to know that there's a divine presence within them.
0: Has soul writing, to your knowledge, ever let anybody down?
1: I think there are people that get disappointed sometimes in not being able to do it, but I don't know that anybody's been disappointed in the message that they've received. It's not always, you know, what you think you want to hear. It's what you need to hear. So, and need to read. So, you have to really, step back from it, understand the intent behind it, and then apply it if it's applicable to your life. So I don't know of anyone who said, well, this is a bunch of BS, I don't like this, and I don't want to ever do this again. It's just getting the message that I think is the hardest part for people.
0: You know that little voice we hear in our head sometimes, and sometimes we have to decide whether it's us or something from outside of us helping us out.
1: Mm-hmm.
0: Is that the same with soul writing, or is it always an outside source?
1: It is. That's why I tell people, listen carefully to whether it's a we message, like we are with you always, indicating it's a collective consciousness communicating with you, or if it's an I message, which is more ego-based, like I am compelling you. That's what the case studies at ARE showed of the people that had the possession. They were being commanded to do things by a singular voice that did not have their best interest at heart. So it's you know, and you'll get the feeling that you're with the right folks when you're with the right folks.
0: Do we need to go into a trance state to do soul writing?
1: You need to meditate. That's the important thing. You need to go into a really peaceful state. So it does, and it doesn't have to be a long meditation. You can just take some deep breaths, relax, and then see that bubble of light around you and say that prayer of protection, and off you go.
0: Well, how do we really know, though, that it's not us from within writing this stuff out?
1: Because, you know, it'll tell you something that you wouldn't have thought of, or it'll confirm something.
0: Or even known about.
1: Right, exactly, exactly. And or it'll confirm something that nobody else would have known. So, you know, so that's how you know that, that there's somebody of a much higher energy level that's working with you.
0: When you first did soul writing for yourself, did you believe it?
1: No, I didn't know what it was. Actually, the first time I did it, I was just a kid. I was like 9 years old. And I've got this in the book where I'm asking, my parents were born in this country, but they spoke fluent Italian to my grandparents. And so whenever they didn't want my brother or I didn't know what they were talking about, they would just start talking in Italian. So I thought that was very rude. So I went into the bathroom, which was the only private room we had in the house. I sat under the sink, and like a good Catholic girl, you know, I said my prayer, and I asked Jesus to give me a secret code that I could leave around the house, and then Mom and Dad wouldn't know what I was talking about, and then maybe they would know how it felt to not be in on something. And so I did that, and I waited, and all of a sudden, the pen started moving, and I got these funny looking stick figures. But I created an alphabet out of that, or I thought I did. I actually didn't. And I left the messages around the house. They could care less. But it turns out, I found out 25 years later, when I'm in a calligraphy class, she was teaching the origin of handwriting. She pulls down this chart, and there's my little stick figures. And it turns out it was the Phoenician alphabet, which was like something like 1500 BC. So somehow that little 9-year-old me connected to something in the universe and pulled in this alphabet and was using that. Then I used it again in college when I had to write essays and I didn't really study. I asked for help and off the pen would go. That only happened in early American history classes. The rest of the time it didn't really work so well. But then I was pulling on a past life, so I didn't realize that at the time either. So, I've used it quite a bit in my life.
0: Does soul writing give you predictions of the future?
1: It has, actually. When I was living in Illinois, it predicted that I would be living in Virginia, and it predicted certain people that I would meet. It predicted certain career changes. Always very hopeful things. I never got a prediction of something negative. And of course, that's why I say, you know, date the page, because you may want to go back to it and verify something that that maybe you forgot about it. So that was the case. When I go back and reread things, I'm amazed at how much information I was being given, and I really wasn't paying much attention at the time. But they all came to be, so it was a happy ending.
0: Why would automatic writing, not soul writing, but automatic writing, be considered bad with a Ouija board? The Ouija board, I understand.
1: Yeah, the Ouija board, well, ARE put out this pamphlet about how to be your own psychic or something, and they gave it out at this conference in Chicago in the 90s, and it had listed in there, ways of... that they were adamant that you not do to develop your psychic abilities. And like I said, automatic writing was number one, and then the Ouija board was number two. And at that time, I was doing both of them, because I thought Ouija board should be okay, right? Because Parker Brothers made it, and they sold it at Toys R Us. So how bad could it be? Surprise! Actually, that's where some of the soul writing started coming through. Actually, it was automatic writing coming through. Because I would sit at, when my friends would be playing with the Ouija board, I would be the secretary and I would be taking down the letters that they were getting. So we would have some sort of a message come through. And all of a sudden I would start doing L's and E's and M's with my writing. And then I started getting words and then I started getting messages. But it was definitely not soul writing. It was definitely automatic writing, because I did get into trouble with it.
0: Joanne, do you know the poem Footprints in the Sand?
1: I do.
0: For folks who don't know what it is, it has to do with a guy walking on the beach and he sees one set of footprints. He believes his, and he's talking to God, and he's basically saying, God, why aren't you with me? Where are your footprints? I'm walking alone. You've left me. You've left me. And then he hears God's voice that says, basically, I'm paraphrasing the poem, these footprints basically are mine. I'm carrying you.
1: Yeah.
0: Is that the same with soul writing?
1: Does Absolutely. It
0: carry us?
1: Yeah. Yeah, it is. It's very curative. And that's like I said earlier about people saying that the thing they love about it is that they're not alone. I picture our spirit guides as, you know, at a telethon. You know, where they're sitting behind these long tables with all the phones,
0: yep.
1: and they're just kind of tapping their fingers, waiting for their person to call them,
0: because
1: donations. That's their job. Their job is waiting for us to be in touch. And so so they're really happy when the phone finally rings and you make that connection with them.
0: Remember Jerry Lewis used to do the muscular dystrophy one?
1: Oh, yeah. I used to watch it every year. Yeah.
0: One of a kind. It's amazing. So how did people first start doing this?
1: Well, I guess if you have the desire to do it, I have very specific, you know, I have all of the instructions on how to establish your writing ritual in my book. I also have a handout that I'm happy to send anybody if they want to send me an email at joannadimaggio.com. They can just, you know, have the intention, go in this quiet place, make sure that they're undisturbed. Privacy is really important in doing this work. Quiet is important. Just put the intention out there of what it is you're seeking, what's the question you have, or what's the information you'd like to get, and then just do the meditation, just the deep breathing, relaxation, surround yourself with that white light, say whatever prayer of protection you'd like to say. I have one that I use all the time, but there's many others. Unity has a prayer of protection for those who go to Unity. They're familiar with that. And then just focus on the question and then put the pen down and then get ready to write. And spirit will come through for you.
0: I wonder if somebody like Jeff Bezos, before he started Amazon.com, did soul writing and got an answer that said something like, sell books in your garage or something like that. Is that possible?
1: It could be possible, but I sort of doubt it in his case. But yeah, sure, of course. I was encouraged to give up a lot of my volunteer work, sort of my extracurricular activities, because I was supposed to be writing. That's my soul's purpose. My soul's purpose is to inspire and empower through the written word. And I wasn't doing that. I was doing everything else. You know, somebody would say, hey, you want to start this organization, or do you want to be a part of this? And I go, yeah, that sounds like a lot of fun. So it took me away from the writing. And when I would actually do the soul writing, I was being told, you know, you're not supposed to be doing all this other stuff. You're supposed to be writing. So it was a gentle reminder until finally, I got very ill, and I did the soul writing, and I said, what's the purpose of this illness? And it was to slow me down and to get me to look at everything in my life and prioritize. And after that, I started to, back away from volunteer activities and just really devote the time that I have left here on this earth to writing and sharing and doing research. And that's something that I really love to do.
0: Joanne, what fascinates you the most about Edgar Cayce's ARE?
1: Oh, my Lord.
0: Great group of people.
1: He was a lifeline for me. I've heard many people say that when they reached a real low in their life, that suddenly a book about Edgar Cayce will fall in front of them and they'll pick it up and then, whoa, everything changes. That's how it was for me. I had been reading about Edgar Cayce since I was a teenager, but I didn't really get into it until 1987. That was the year that Shirley MacLaine's Out on a Limb was made into a miniseries on ABC in January. And reawakened me to my esoteric interests. And that's the year that I joined the ARE. And through the ARE, I have met some extraordinary people, speakers and authors, attended many, many conferences there. And then I actually went to school there at the Atlantic University and got my master's degree in transpersonal studies. So for me, it's been a godsend. It is my spiritual home. And I go there at least once a year. I live about 3 hours away, so it's not that hard for me to get out there. They've got an extraordinary library. All of the Casey readings, as a member, you have access to the 14,000 readings that he did, 12,000 of which are all health readings. Mm-hmm. That's how he got the name Father of Holistic Medicine. He was way ahead of us. And I just, everything about it, the people there, it's under Christopher Naughton now. He's doing a fabulous job with it. And so I really, it's as much a part of me as my family is. So it's my spiritual family, and I just love going here.
0: Good for you. We're going to come back in a moment and take phone calls with Joanne DiMaggio as we talk about soul writing right here on Coast to Coast AM.
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3: Fox News, I'm Sue Gossman. President Trump is indicating that serious negotiations to end the conflict with Iran are in the cards. Fox's Kristen Goodwin.
4: President taking to Truth Social to say Project Freedom will be paused for a short period of time to see whether or not an agreement to end the war with Iran can be finalized and signed.
3: Project Freedom, the U.S.'s effort to guide ships safely through the Strait of Hormuz. Republican Vivek Ramaswamy has won the nomination for governor of Ohio.
5: To call myself the Republican nominee for governor in the very state where I was born and raised. 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I know that American dream exists because I have lived it in this state.
3: He will face a challenge from Dr. Amy Acton in November. 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
8: A recent Senate Appropriations Subcommittee hearing reviewed the more than $488 billion proposed budget for fiscal year 2027 for the Department of Veterans Affairs. VA Secretary Doug Collins said his department is using its funds properly.
9: Today, the Department of Veterans Affairs is providing more care and more benefits to more veterans than ever before.
8: One success Collins pointed to was improved safety at VA medical facilities.
9: The Joint Committee, Joint Accreditation, said we had 100% safety throughout every one of our facilities. No other hospital group can say that.
8: He also cited changes that have been made to make it easier for vets to access VA services.
9: We've increased 2 million more hours than we never had before in our VA facilities. Why? Because we needed our younger veterans to know that they could come after work or before work or on weekends.
8: One issue Collins said still needs to be improved, the fight against veteran suicides. Kevin Uretzky, Fox News.
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10: You know, people ask all the time, who are you actually calling for these Fox News polls? And a lot of folks assume we're just calling Fox viewers. We're not. In fact, the people we interview don't even know it's for Fox News, and that's on purpose. We don't want anything influencing how someone answers. We're also not calling people who signed up to take polls. What we do instead is use a truly random sample of voters. So if you have a phone, you have the same chance as anyone else of being contacted. That's how we make sure we hear from everyone, not just one group. And to reach even more people, we also send text invitations so they can take the survey online if they'd rather do that. The goal is to get the most accurate picture possible of how the whole country feels. If you're curious about how it all works, you can check out our surveys and the full methodology at our homepage, foxnews.com/poll. I'm Dana Blanton, and that's your Poll Parade.
11: Why? Why take a chance? 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
1: Soul writing. We'll take your calls with Joanne DiMaggio when we come rolling right back on Coast to Coast AM. 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

0: And welcome back, George Norrie, along with Joanne DiMaggio. Joanne, have you ever gotten a soul-writing message that you didn't like?
1: No, actually, I don't remember ever that having happened. Like I said, you know, sometimes it'll say something that throws you off a little bit because it came out of left field, but in the end, it was always very positive.
0: Does the source know things that we don't know in that if somebody's got cancer but doesn't know it, will the soul writing probably say you have to go see a doctor, there's something wrong or something like that?
1: It could. I haven't had that happen. I was diagnosed with lymphoma, and it didn't tell me ahead of time about it, but it basically told me I would be all right and not to worry about it. And that turned out to be true. So I don't think it'll give you anything you can't handle. Certainly, you know, I know with past life work that I do, people are always afraid that they're going to, you know, hear something or realize that they did something terrible in a previous lifetime. And I always tell them, the spirit will only send you what it knows you can handle, so don't worry about that. So I think that's the same with soul writing.
0: When do you know you're really clicked in on soul writing, that it's really starting to work?
1: Yeah, well, I think you lose all sense of time. You know, you don't realize the passage of time because you're just totally in the zone. You know, you're in the flow. And you just, it feels different. It just feels different than anything else you've ever done. So you know that you're connecting to something at a much higher vibration. And it's a very beautiful, comforting feeling. And, you know, sometimes you just don't want it to end because it gives you a really a spiritual high, I'd say.
0: Have you ever gotten emotional from your messages where you almost broke down and cried?
1: Yes, absolutely.
0: Sometimes, really?
1: Yes. Sometimes the message has been so incredibly beautiful that it got to me. It just really, you know, honed in on my soul, and the deepest part of me was touched. And so, yeah, I've had emotional responses. I've also had, you know, like I mentioned to you, where I start laughing because it's so funny, some of the things that are said. But mostly it's the more profound, deeper kind of connections that I respond to.
0: Are most of the messages warnings, healings, predictions? How would you categorize them?
1: I think that soul writing, its biggest purpose is healing. So it would gently guide you or nudge you in a certain direction. It won't tell you what to do. I think that it would be more of a guidance tool than anything else.
0: And the healing could be physical as well as emotional, can it?
1: Oh, yeah, yeah. When I did my research project for my book, Karma Can Be a Real Pain, I was working with people who had chronic illnesses, and often they wouldn't know the source of the illness until they did the soul writing. So we did a regression followed by the soul writing, and then they found out, you know, like I have a story of a man who had arthritis only in his thumbs. And he thought, why do I only have it in my thumbs? Well, it turns out he was a soldier in the Civil War on the Confederate side, and he used to like to use his saber to cut off the thumbs of the Union cavalrymen. He didn't want to kill them, but he wanted to maim them in such a way that they wouldn't be able to hold a sword or a gun. And so now in this life, he's dealing with arthritis in both of his thumbs. And I have story after story like that. And then once they find out, you know, where it originated, many times they have a spontaneous healing and then it's gone. About 35% of the people in my research project experienced a spontaneous healing just by finding out the source of the problem.
0: Has it ever let you down?
1: No, never. I can honestly say that. There are times when I wish I had more information and they cut me off. and I said, wait a minute here, you know, and so I have to wait I think they want me to digest what they've given me and then move on. So it's just my being anxious that's disappointed me. It's not anything that's come from spirit.
0: How do you end your sessions with it?
1: They always end it for me. They'll end it with a phrase that's always the same so that I know it's the end. We are with you in love and in light, and then that would be it. Sometimes they start it like that too, or they'll start, you are in the light of God, so fear nothing. And then the message will start. So that's how I know I'm with the right folks, that I've connected to the right source.
0: And is it different for everybody?
1: Yes, it is, because you're working with your own guides and your own angels, and you know your connection is our connections are all the same in terms of destination, but how we get there is different. So everybody's message is different, and everybody's method is different, and you just have to experiment and find what works for you.
0: All right, we're going to take calls with Joanne DiMaggio about soul writing. Let's go to Robert in Michigan on the wild card line. Robert, go for it.
2: Joanne and George.
0: Hi there.
2: Hi. I can't believe what I'm hearing, because you've just given a name to something I've been doing for quite a while, soul writing.
1: Hey.
2: I just recently lost my wife. We were married for 61 years, went to high school together, and I'm brokenhearted over it. And I believe, I'm a Christian, but I believe we're made in God's image. We're triune in nature, like God, body, soul, and spirit. He's Father, Son, Holy Ghost, Spirit. So I've had a relationship, I'd like to think, with my soul, because I always figured, well, my soul is probably always communicating with me. Why don't I communicate with him?
1: Exactly.
2: So I found out I can do that and get answers. And since my wife died, I wanted to understand and be reassured that I was going to see her again and be with her in heaven. And it really, really was on my mind big time. And the soul knew that. And I bought a manuscript, you know, a college book you write in, stitched. And I blank pages. And all of a sudden, I just got a flurry of things to write that reinforced my belief that I would be with her again. He gave me a script, a verse out of the Bible that said, in Adam and Eve in the Garden of Eden, where Adam was all alone, and God said, it's not good for a man to be alone, and that's why he created Eve. And so that's what's going to be in heaven. So that's a reassurance. And I'm going to tell you, two things happened. On March, she died in 2025, and in the first Sunday before Christmas, December 21st, I'll preface this with, I dream ever since I was a kid. If I sleep, I dream, period. I always dream. Even if I just go to sleep for 10 minutes, I dream.
0: And you remember all of them?
2: No, not really. But they all make sense in some way, either from people I know or things, places I've been, you know. You can sort of rationalize those dreams. Well, my dream on the 21st was interrupted. And I found myself in heaven, briefly, in the what was I would say would be a countryside or a park-like thing. I've never seen it on earth like that before. It was beautiful. And I was on this path. I'm walking down this path, and I come across this bench, and sitting on the bench was my wife. And she had her head down like she was, you know, taking a snooze or something. And I went, Ruth, is that you? Now, she was handicapped. Well, you know, she was in the spirit, I guess, in heaven. And she jumped off that bench, and, you know, the body is not going to be in heaven, so it had to have been my soul. and we embraced. We hugged each other like we've never hugged each other before. We both were crying. And she says, don't ever leave me. I says, I want you. I says, I always want to be with you. And then I felt I was being pulled away. And I told her, I says, I have to go. It's not my time. But I'll be back. Wait for me. I'll be back. And I was pulled back out of that. I woke up. I says, what was that? And then on February 25th of this year, same thing. I was asleep and in a dream. And this time I had some kind of a guide. It could have been an angel or something. I was back in heaven, but this time I was in a structure. And I never seen anything like this structure before. It had what I would call rooms or something. And he brought me into this room. And there was this big table, and all the saints were sitting around this table, and plus my wife, and they were like a fellowship, like, you know, you go to the corner for donuts and coffee with your friends when you're retired or something. And I was behind her, and I started bringing my hand toward her shoulder, you know, to touch her and say, hey, I'm here. And that guide or whatever pulled my hand back. I was not allowed to touch her. And he let me stand there and listen to her. And what I get out of that was my soul was communicating with Jesus or the saints or whatever, and to reassure me, because it was so much on my mind, I loved her so much, and to show me two things, that she's there waiting for me, and I'll be there, and to show me what she does, maybe, you know, to pass time or something. But I've been writing this manuscript, and the information just is pouring out of all relative things that I wouldn't have necessarily thought of.
0: Well, Joanne, that would be soul writing that Robert's going through, would it not?
1: Absolutely. How comforting is that for you?
0: And yeah. What makes that happen? Something from above?
1: He had that deep desire to connect. That connection he had with his wife was so deep. I mean, when we're sleeping, we do have our out-of-body experiences where the soul

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1: Exactly. Let's go to a first-time caller, David in Indiana. David, go ahead.
2: Hello. Glad to meet you, George.
1: Your phone's... I'm going to have Tom check your phone, David, real quick, and see if we get you back. This is a little, Tom, you checked the first-time caller. Did you hear that, Joanne?
3: I did.
1: Was that the spirit world doing that?
3: I don't know.
1: Try to get his phone working for him. Let's go to Jimmy in Raleigh, North Carolina. Hey, Jimmy, go ahead.
4: Hi, George. Hi, Joanne. Hey, a quick comment on the footprint in the sand, George. Perhaps it's your footprint while you carrying God as part of your spiritual basic training, being a military man.
1: You never know.
4: Perhaps someday you could be called on to carry someone else's soul or spirit and help them out in a way. Anyway, for Joanne, isn't what you describing similar to what other people call channeling or mediumship, that they do that through their either feelings, what visual or audio or merging with the spirit, while you do that with the pen and paper?
3: Exactly. It is a form of channeling, definitely. I don't know if you've ever seen Teresa Caputo or Tyler Henry when they're doing readings. They start scribbling on a paper. And that just sort of jumpstarts the information for them. So, yeah, and there are, like I said, there are people who do it when they compose music. And there's others who use it in art when they're doing an art project. So it's just the same process, which is the meditation, the connecting to the divine, and then allowing that inspiration to flow from that higher source so that you can accomplish things that in a conscious state you wouldn't be able to do. So it's very much a channeling method.
1: Does soul writing better your life?
3: Absolutely. Your life changes once you start doing it. And I think, as I said earlier, that sense that you're not alone in this world, that there's always somebody there for you 24/7, gives you a certain level of confidence that you didn't have before. And you know that there's a source of guidance available to you that, you know, sometimes when we, I like to think of when we come to the earth, when we're in the afterlife and, you know, we're like little souls ready to go off to school. And we've got our little backpack of everything we're going to need, our curriculum of what we're going to study once we're here. And we have a little phone home card that's tucked away, and spirit tells us, you know, when you get to the earth, you might get into trouble, you'll have some problems, and you're going to seek answers, and you won't be able to find them, and just remember that we're here for you all the time. Just call, just give us a call. We're going to be waiting for you to ask for our help. And so I think that's very comforting to know that, and then to be able to actually implement it.
1: And you do private sessions, Joanne?
3: I do. I teach the soul writing individually. After they take the first lesson with me, then I'll join them, and we'll both be writing. You know, they'll write a message, and I'll get a message for them, and we'll go back and forth like that. And like I said, I'm working on doing an online course right now, which should be up fairly soon.
1: And people can connect with you through your website?
3: Yes, absolutely. There's a under services, you'll see soul writing, you'll see past life regression, and if you click on that, it'll take you to my to the information that you need in the online calendar, and you can book a session on Zoom right there.
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7: Come on, Liam, let's go. Get open. Come on, go for it. Wake up. Wake up, Liam. Oh, come on, use your head. Gotta want it. Dominate.
8: There he goes again. Liam's dad yelling from the stands, trying to relive his glory days.
9: I know. We're just trying to have fun out here and play with our friends. Like, it's not that deep.
8: He seriously needs to get a grip.
9: Does he really think he's helping Liam play better?
8: I feel bad for Liam. I know he's embarrassed his dad ruins every game like this. I mean, I would be too.
9: Someone needs to tell him this isn't about him.
8: Yeah, stop trying to coach from the stands and just cheer.
9: That's what Liam wants.
8: That's what we all want.
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4: Whether it's physical activity, obesity, diet, smoking, low on hormones, stress, sleep disorders, or your age can be supported by reducing inflammation and aiding the body to heal itself appropriately. 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

0: And welcome back. Our final segment with Joanne DiMaggio as we talk about soul writing. Joanne, have you ever been let down by the soul writing ever?
1: No, never, never. It's always been information I very desperately needed and uplifting and just really changed my world. I just love doing it. It's never gotten old in all the years I've been doing it. And I really am grateful that I found this tool to connect with spirit.
0: When you first started doing it as a little girl, did it just come to you or did you ask for it?
1: I asked for it, you know, because being a good little Catholic girl, I knew that my prayers would be answered. So, you know, I fully expected if I asked Jesus to send me a secret code that he would. And I got something. And so there my prayer was answered. And for me, that was perfectly normal. I didn't think anything of it until, like I said, 25 years later when I found out what it really was. So, it's always been a real eye opener for me.
0: Did you tell your friends or family about it?
1: No. No, I kept it to myself. And even 25 years later, you know, I didn't say anything. It wasn't until I did my thesis and for my master's degree in 2011 that I actually started making all this public.
0: All right, let's go to the calls. Nick in Rhode Island, welcome to the program, East of the Rockies. Go ahead, Nick.
2: Hey, George. Hey, Joanne.
1: Hey, Nick.
2: Pleased to meet you. I have no doubt there's another side to this. We're all going to want to call it heaven, whatever. I had an uncle and a father I lost within 3 years. My uncle died first. He used to come to all my shows. I used to be a country singer in New England. We were pretty well known in New England, and he loved to hear me sing. He always made me sing this song by Ricky Van Shelton, Statue of a Fool. The day after his funeral, my girl and I got in the car, started it up, and bingo, the song comes on. Nobody selected anything on the radio or on their phone or anything like that. It just blew my mind.
0: Yep.
2: I bought a hutch. When my father was alive, we bought this hutch for $150. It's worth $5,000, $6,000. It was a beautiful hutch, and my father always admired it. After my father died, the hutch light would come on all by itself. He never did that when he was alive. So these things like that really affect me. I mean, my beliefs. George had a guest on recently who, I forgot his name, I'm sorry, but he mentioned that he's afraid to die because nobody knows what it's like over there. And I feel the same way. I mean, I'm just to be an energy for eternity, that kind of scares me. Any of your the people you've dealt with in your field, Joanne, has anybody ever asked what it's really, really like on the other side in our language and described it, something we can understand?
1: Oh, yeah. I actually did a research project on that. In my book, I did it to myself again, and this was the pre-life planning session. So I would take people after regression, they would go into the afterlife. And one of the questions in the research project I did asked specifically, what is it like to die? You know, what do you see? Does anybody greet you? Where do you stay? You know, what do you do? And everyone said the exact same thing. They had no fear of dying. You could create your heaven however you wanted it to look. If you had a favorite place on earth, maybe you had a little cabin in the woods that you really loved, you could recreate that and you could be there. And your spirit guide would meet you and you would spend some time going over the prior lifetime to see what it is that you learned and what you still need to learn. And then you design your next lifetime. And then you, when you're ready, you just come back into another body and you start all over again. Now, that requires a belief in reincarnation. I understand that. And not all people believe that. But that's what I found in my research project, that it was easier to die. They said it was easier to die than being born. So I found that really interesting. And a lot of people were anxious to do it because they wanted to go home, in quotes. So I think it's I mean, we're all faced with that. The older we get, the closer we get to it. I know I think about it a lot. I say to myself, well, I've died a lot of times. This won't be my first time doing it. So that gives me some hope.
0: I have two requests for the dying. One, it not happen quickly, and two, it not be painful.
1: Exactly.
0: I sometimes think dying in your sleep might be the best way to go. What do you think?
1: I think so. I would love that. It just depends on what you need to learn at that last moment on Earth.
0: What do you think happens when you die in your sleep? Do you like wander around like you think you're in a dream? You don't know yet, right?
1: I'm not sure. I usually ask people, the moment of death, does somebody meet you? Like, you know how they talk about St. Peter at the pearly gates?
0: Yeah.
1: So I asked them, I said, do you have an experience like that? And most of them said no, that they either had a family member meet them or their spirit guide met them. And, you know, they were fine. They were taken to a place where they could rest and then work with the Council of Elders to look over the life they finished to see, what did they accomplish? What do they still need to accomplish? What do they have to learn? And then plan the next lifetime out. So it's, and it was the same with every single person that I worked with in that research project. And that's what gave me hope, because I thought, well, they don't know each other. They're not comparing notes, and yet they're all saying the exact same thing. So it must be true. So in my research, I've come to believe that.
0: Let's go to Eric in Indiana on the wild card line. Eric, welcome.
3: George!
0: There you go, buddy. How are you?
3: All right, this is Eric, the mind control guy. How's everybody doing tonight?
0: We're doing well.
3: Hey, awesome. I got a couple interesting stories. It goes back to my days in the service when I was a mind control test subject in the mind-altering research study under the sinister Dr. Gorman. Years after I got out, two different times, I was watching the tube, and this commercial came on advertising for this one particular TV show called The 2400. And this voice in my head, as clear as us talking right now, when I said, I think I'd like to watch that show, the voice says, no, you don't want to watch that show. I'm like, all right, who said that? Started looking around, didn't see anybody. I said, I'd like to watch that show. And the voice came into my head again, clear as day, said, no, you don't want to watch that. So then I find myself listening to this voice. I said, okay, why don't I want to watch this? So, well, if you start watching it, it might not be the first, second, or third episode, but eventually you will see something that will allow you to start to remember the bad stuff. I said, the bad stuff? You mean the stuff that Dr. Gorman did? The voice goes, no. The stuff that Gorman did would have been like a backyard birthday party by comparison. No, this is the bad stuff. And the other one that happened when back in 2022, when I was on the podcast Dark Outpost, somebody had contacted me and suggested I try to watch the movie Men Who Stare at Goats.
0: Mm-hmm.
3: Well, come to find out, the stuff that they said happened in that movie happened at the time I was at Fort Bragg, going through all this stuff that I didn't know about at the time. I got about 15 minutes into it, and that clear voice came into my head again, very loud, and it said, if you force yourself to watch this movie until the end, you will unlock a vault that you will not be able to shut down. And I was going to ask the lady what that voice could have possibly been that came into my head twice telling me not to watch certain things.
1: Well, I would think it would be your spirit guide who's communicating with you, warning you about something. I was curious, did you ever watch that television show? The 2400, you said? I never heard of that before.
3: No, I did not watch it. It was about, it's been over 20 years ago. But I never have watched that, and I never did turn on the Minister at Goats ever again. And there's many shows that I cannot watch because it starts unlocking vaults in my head of just horrific, sadistic torture experiments that happened when I was a young soldier in the service at Fort Bragg.
1: Well, you have somebody really looking out for you then, it sounds like.
0: That's important, isn't it, Joanne?
1: Absolutely. You're very fortunate that you have that that guard there. He's guarding your innermost mind and soul. So I would say, you know, have some, be grateful for that. And you've heeded the voice's warning, and I think that served you well.
0: Do some of us have guardian angels that just do better than the other guardian angel?
1: I think that they all can do probably the same amount. It depends on our needs and our communication with them, whether we're calling upon them on a consistent basis to help us, or whether they're just kind of sitting there, you know, twiddling their fingers, waiting for you to get in touch with them. So I think that they all have our best interest at heart. They've all been assigned to us. And they know us on a very intimate level. They know which buttons get pushed, and they know how to just kind of nudge you along. But you need to develop a level of communication with them. You have to open that line of communication with them, and you could do that through the soul writing.
0: Let's go to Sherry in the state of Washington on the wild card line. Hi, Sherry.
4: I was going to tell you, I just wanted to mention about the poem that the footprints in the sand. The guy, he had a dream and he was walking on the beach with God. I just wanted to add a little bit more to it. And he says, you know, he said, I noticed, and he said there were two sets of footprints. And he said, but I noticed on my, when I was having my toughest times and I was at my lowest, there was only one set of footprints. You weren't there for me. And then God says, I was there for you. That's when I carried you in my arms.
0: That's right. What a great poem, wasn't it?
4: It was really beautiful. And I wanted to ask Joanne if she ever heard that when you're doing automatic writing, that pencils work and help you write easier and better. That speaks something about the lead. It helps you to write. It flows through you better or something like that.
0: Pencil, yeah, as opposed to the ink. Go ahead, Joanne.
1: Yeah. I tell people to experiment with different methods of different writing instruments. I prefer a fountain pen because I like the look of the ink and the way it flows on the page, but everybody does something else. I didn't hear about the lead having any influence on the writing at all, but certainly people have used a pencil when they've done the writing. Yes.
0: And again, what do you recommend for people who want to start trying this out tonight?
1: Well, I would say it's very easy. Just like I said, state your intention, go in a quiet place, take some deep breaths, surround yourself with that white light, say whatever prayer of protection you can, and then just put, you know, either write your question out or ask for a message, and then be patient and just allow the message to come out on the paper. And if you don't get anything, it's helpful to start with the making ovals on the page, because that sort of jump starts the writing for you. Because out of that oval will come an L or an M or an E, and then out of that will come a word, and out of that will come a sentence. So just experiment with it. And if you don't get a message in writing, but you get a message in your head, go ahead and write that down, and then go back to making the ovals until the writing actually starts. And don't get discouraged if it doesn't happen the first time. It happens the first time for most people, but there are a group of people who don't succeed the first time around. But just stick with it, because with practice, anybody can do it.
0: First-time caller Robert in Florida. Go ahead, Robert.
5: Thank you for Joanne and George. My wife died, and two mornings later, I woke up in bed, and we called each other sweetheart. And I said, sweetheart, sweetheart, sweetheart, oh, Lord, is she with you? And immediately, the word whip popped into my mind. And I thought of all, why am I thinking whip? And I thought, does it mean something? And it only took me a minute. With her in paradise. And immediately the clock in the living room struck 7 a.m. And on the 20th, that was on the 12th, and she died on the 10th. And on the 23rd, I woke up, and I was thinking of, I have all these stories, amazing stories similar to that. And I was thinking about the stories, and I was thinking about how wonderful it was when I saw the whip, and immediately the clock struck 7 again.
0: That's magical times. Joanne, I want to thank you for being on the program again. Keep in touch with us, all right?
1: I will. Thanks for the opportunity, George.
0: Joanne's website is linked up. It's her name at coasttocoastam.com, and her revised book is called Soul Writing, an inspirational companion guide to empower your soul. And Robert, as far as you seeing that whip, that's between you and your wife, who's passed on, my friend. But be well. That's a great story. And we've got a great set of programs for you for the rest of the week. Tomorrow, Gerald Celente joins us to talk about economic trends and what the war in Iran is doing to us all, and the price of gasoline, which in California, Tommy tells me, is over $7 a gallon in some places. My gosh. For Dane Galante, Tom Danheiser, Sue Trikas, Lex Lonehood, Sean Latasseur, Alec Fernandez, Stephanie Smith, Tim Banal, George Knapp, and Richard Serrett, I'm George Norrie, somewhere out there on Coast to Coast AM. We'll see you on our next edition. Until then, be safe, everyone.

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10: Fox News, I'm Ted Linder. President Trump taking a Truth Social on Tuesday night to announce a pause in the U.S. naval effort to escort commercial ships through the Strait of Hormuz.
11: But the president taking to Truth Social to say Project Freedom will be paused for a short period of time to see whether or not an agreement to end the war with Iran can be finalized and signed.
10: Fox's Kristen Goodwin. The U.S. military launching another strike on a vessel suspected of transporting drugs in the Eastern Pacific Ocean, killing three men. And biotech billionaire Vivek Ramaswamy going to face a challenge from Ohio's former health director as he looks to keep the governor's office in GOP hands. Former Ohio Senator Sherrod Brown easily defeating a Democratic primary challenge for Senate and will now attempt to unseat Republican Senator John Husted. And Indiana Republicans who didn't back President Trump's plan to redraw the state's congressional map went down to defeat on Tuesday night as well. 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
1: It's May the 4th, and this is your Fox Daily Snapshot. For millions of fans of Wookiees, Jedis, and droids, May the 4th is better known as National Star Wars Day. The hit franchise film debuted in May of 1977 and would go on to become a global phenomenon. And with more than a dozen films and television shows in the franchise, you could actually spend more than just May the 4th enjoying all the adventures from Luke Skywalker to The Mandalorian. Also on this date, gangster Al Capone entered the federal penitentiary in Atlanta on tax fraud in 1932. Considered one of the toughest prisons in the country at the time, officials thought Capone would not have an easy time adapting to life behind bars. They were wrong. He would be transferred 2 years later to the prison on Alcatraz Island as one of the first prisoners to be housed at The Rock. If your birthday is today, you share it with the father of the U.S. public education system, Horace Mann, born in 1796. I'm Tushar Saxena with your Fox Daily Snapshot.
2: I'm Gianna Gelosi with your Fox True Crime Minute. New details emerge in a 24-year-old murder case that has gone cold until this year. Back in 2002, Frank Weiss from Plano, Texas, was found dead near Lake Louisville. Last month, 55-year-old Lisa Honrad was arrested for his murder. She was his wife at the time of his death. Court documents say Weiss was shot with a .38-caliber firearm, and his body was found wrapped in plastic bags, tied up with rope, and weighted down with sandbags duct-taped to his legs. They went on to say that Weiss and Honrad went to dinner 2 days before his body was found, and it was the last time he was seen alive. Detectives learned that Weiss had asked for an annulment, and Honrad signed it. In the days after his disappearance, detectives say Honrad told Weiss's daughter he had gone to Cancun but didn't want to be bothered. Investigators say the case was finally cracked thanks to new information from a key witness, alongside advances in technology and investigative techniques. There's more on this story at foxnews.com or subscribe to the Fox True Crime Podcast. I'm Gianna Gelosi with your Fox True Crime Minute.
3: I can tell you that there's a lot of people talking, Department of Labor, Department of Agriculture, Department of Homeland Security, talking about options. 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
4: There were betting lines on high school football last night. 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High school sports, the Little League World Series, having betting lines. We need to put our foot down and say, okay, enough is enough.
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0: From the heartland of America and the gateway to the West, good morning, good evening, wherever you may be across the nation, around the world. I'm George Norrie. This is Coast to Coast AM. Later tonight, Soul Writings. We've got a fascinating program for you tonight. And you are, of course, part of the show. Here's what's happening. President Donald Trump did not say that would constitute a violation of the ceasefire between the U.S. and Iran, telling reporters, "You'll find out." Defense Secretary Pete Hegseth earlier said the ceasefire is not over. Iran has attacked U.S. forces more than 10 times since the ceasefire apparently went into effect. After a day of attacks in the Strait of Hormuz, Iran's parliament speaker warned, "We have not even begun yet." Meanwhile, Iran's Persian Gulf Strait Authority claims it's launching a new process for ships attempting to transit the Strait of Hormuz. Details on the new process were not immediately made. With more on today's situation, Tom Danheiser. Tommy?
1: Well, George, we have more on that now. After Iran announced its plan to charge for safe passage through the Strait of Hormuz in March, scam operators popped up offering fraudulent paperwork in exchange for payment. That problem now has a solution in the form of the Persian Gulf Strait Authority and their formal email address. According to Islamic of Iran Public Broadcasting, vessels wanting to transit the Strait of Hormuz will receive an email from the official address, which will include information about Iran's transit regulations. Once the ship owner aligns their procedures, they can obtain authorization for passage. U.S. President Donald Trump has said the U.S. will pause Project Freedom, the effort aimed at guiding commercial vessels through the Strait of Hormuz, announcing the U.S. and Iran have made great progress toward a final agreement. Earlier Tuesday, Secretary of State Marco Rubio said the offensive military operation known as Operation Epic Fury has concluded, with Secretary of Defense Pete Hegseth saying the U.S.-Iran ceasefire certainly holds for now. And oil prices are experiencing a downturn, with WTI crude trading around $101 to $102 a barrel and Brent crude hovering near $107 to $110 a barrel. Prices fell after the pause in U.S. naval escorts in the Strait of Hormuz raised hopes for a potential U.S.-Iran deal. George?
0: Thank you, Tom. And of course, Dr. John Curtis, onlinecolumnist.com, with us here. John, this doesn't seem to have an end to it, does it?
2: Well, that's the way it seems when you're, you know, in the trough of the muck, you know, the fog of war. I mean, but, you know, Islamabad is playing, you know, a very crucial role right now. I'm talking about Shahbaz Zarif, and he has, you know, really done, you know, yeoman service, really trying to, you know, reason with the, you know, the Mullah regime in Iran. So, you know, Trump is giving, you know, Zarif a, you know, the credit, you know, and the opportunity to see that happen. So that's why he paused, you know, naval escorts, because they were beginning to attack Iranian swift boat operations, you know, which are basically like Boston whalers that have, you know, machine guns and, you know, shoulder-fired missiles and, you know, other types of, you know, terrorist sort of, you know, tactics throughout the, you know, the 21-mile Gulf. It doesn't sound like it's that small of a passage. You know, I mean, it's about the same as it is from Los Angeles to Catalina if you're down in the San Pedro area. So if you've ever crossed there, you know that that's pretty wide, actually. But nonetheless, the Iranians have been tormenting, you know, various ships and playing Somali pirate games with anyone. Today they hit the UAE, an oil refinery there, with a ballistic missile. And, you know, Trump would like nothing more than to retaliate, but he's letting Islamabad follow through with a potentially lasting deal. The difficulty right now for the U.S. is that Iran still has the annoying terrorist capability of attacking ships, because they've done this for years, and they have their entire network of mining operations and these swift boats set up over there, and it just takes time. The frightening thing, I mean, when you think about it, is how the allies, especially those who receive a percentage of their oil through the Strait of Hormuz, to have turned their backs on the U.S. because essentially, I mean, when you think about it, they despise Trump. They don't like Trump's independence. He's not a globalist. He wants no part of, you know, the international system that basically wants to call the shots out of Brussels. And he's, you know, doing kind of his American thing. This is the 250th anniversary, after all. And, you know, we didn't listen to, you know, and curtail military operations over the last 250 years because we were told to do so by some, you know, body that supersedes, you know, the President of the United States. And I think Congress has given up completely on this idea that they can implement the 1973 War Powers Act. They know that Trump has, you know, the Article II authority to implement and enforce foreign policy and national security. And that's what he's been doing in Persian Gulf, the Strait of Hormuz area. So I think, you know, this, we're at the tail end right now, George, and this is not going to go on indefinitely. The runway is getting shorter. The deal is getting closer. The idea of going back to full-scale military operations, it's not something that Hegseth wants. It's not something that General Kane wants. It's not something that anyone wants at this point. But I think once this is done and there is a deal made, the U.S. is going to have to take a very long look at how they've been treated by our allies, not so much in Asia, because we didn't have high expectations, but certainly in the EU, they have done next to nothing in order to open up that Strait of Hormuz. So I think we're getting close to the end. May not be there yet, but it's moving in that direction.
0: Very astute of you, Dr. John Curtis, onlinecolumnist.com. Wonder what our allies would feel if Iran had nukes. I bet they'd change their tune. Foreclosures rose to the highest level in 6 years in the first quarter of this year as homeowners are squeezed by rising costs related to insurance and property tax bills. The figure is the highest since the first quarter of 2020 when mortgage relief measures implemented to mitigate the economic impact of COVID shutdowns led to a steep decline in foreclosures as well. Catherine Austin Fitz, who once worked for the Housing and Urban Development Department, is with us. Catherine, what do you think of that story?
3: So, George, this is to be expected. I'd point out, if you look at our foreclosures last year, it was 10% of what it was at the height of the financial crisis. So even though they're rising historically, this is not a high level of foreclosures, but you see across the board real pain on property taxes, big increase in insurance costs and maintenance on homes. And if you look at the latest polls, Americans are very concerned about affordability across the board. So there's no doubt people are being squeezed, and whether it's rising energy prices or rising food prices as a result of what's happening globally, expect to see more of this. I think foreclosures are going to be rising from here on out.
0: All over the country, no doubt.
3: Yes, absolutely.
0: Okay, thanks. Catherine Austin Fitz. Officials in a California county are urging residents to exercise extra caution after 7 people have been bitten by rattlesnakes in the area this year. According to a Ventura County Fire Department Facebook post, the latest rattlesnake incident occurred in the Simi Valley in California, 34 miles northwest of Los Angeles. Wow. In a moment, you've heard the old saying, what goes around comes around. We're going to be talking with Jeffrey Jowett about that. His latest book, Lasting Impressions, A Medium's Cherished Messages from Spirit, next on Coast to Coast AM. 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

0: And welcome back to Coast, George Norrie with you, Jeffrey Jowett with us as a comprehensive science education and for many years pursued an academic career in the natural sciences. He is passionate about integrating the brilliant intelligence of nature and the metaphysics to promote the continuity of life and expansion of consciousness. His intuition works well with his analytical mind to bring through messages from spirit world and helps recipients interpret what is often deep symbolism. Jeffrey, welcome back to the show. How have you been?
1: Great, George. Really nice to talk to you. I really appreciate the opportunity to share with you tonight.
0: I love this topic. How did you come upon karma?
1: Oh, karma is so important. You know, as a scientist, as a Catholic growing up, and as a metaphysicist, every aspect, every culture that's ever existed has had some form, some question about consciousness and the afterlife. And karma takes us right there, because karma is the teacher and the purpose of why we're here.
0: I'm going to tell you a story of karma that's related to me a little bit later on in the program and have you interpret it for me. But give me your definition, Jeff, on karma and what people believe it might be.
1: So I believe karma is the teacher. It's the teacher of love. And it's the mirror of what you put out. You know, what you put out comes back to you. There's no punishment. It's all to assist you. It helps you in your using your free will to create the type of life and experiences that you like. And the studies that they're going on right now, especially in North Carolina, University of North Carolina, University of Virginia, University of Arizona, is just amazing when you look at the psychological aspect of it and the levels of consciousness. And when you look at even the energy part, when you get into astrophysics and so forth, all about energy. So karma is the teacher. It's the lesson. We come here with a specific purpose. When we reincarnate, it's not by chance. It's an evolution of the soul. I just taught a course, AP Bio, and we just did a whole section on evolution. And as species evolve, we evolve. Our spirit evolves. And it comes to this school of called planet Earth to use emotions, especially to develop, to grow, to expand. Just like this show, what I've always appreciated about your short show, George, is it expands people's awareness and understanding. And that's really what karma does.
0: I've learned more during this show, Jeffrey, than anything I've done in my life. It's amazing. You're right.
1: It's just, and again, all the principles that we have in science on the atomic level, the molecular level, the cellular level. I love teaching anatomy. That's one of my favorites, because our body has the wisdom and understanding in the structure that mimics what's in the metaphysical aspect of things. So karma can relate to a certain attitude, a certain belief. But what it does is it takes you where you have to go in order to get to the next level of evolution. Not where you want to go. And that's the struggle with the ego. The body that we come into, the spirit, has to wrestle with the ego who wants to be in control. But when we take time to meditate, to self-reflect, to journal, you know, to do those things we're passionate about, and especially being in nature, we connect with our soul self, our spiritual self, and that will help us understand why are we here. And we're here essentially to erase karma. Lifetime after lifetime after lifetime, we're erasing karma. And once we get to a point called zero point karma, we no longer have to incarnate into the earth plane. And that's what I believe Christ and Buddha and some of these enlightened beings have done, is they've passed all their exams relative to karma, and they've moved on to higher planes of consciousness.
0: Does karma work for intentional events or unintentional events or both?
1: So karma is very intentional, and that's a great question. And it's the intention of karma that is more important than actually the action. Because when you do something, there's an action and there's energy associated with it, but the intention behind it. If you look at our judicial system, you know, if someone murder someone, you know, it's first degree, second degree, third degree. They're looking at the intent. The same thing with karma. The action that you employ, the words you say, the things you do, the intention behind it is very important in the reaction you're going to get back to you.
0: I'll tell you my story that I mentioned on the year before, Jeffrey, and I'd like to get your interpretation of it and my reasoning for it and have you define what's going on with me. But I have a very difficult time going past a homeless person holding up a sign at the sign of a road without stopping to give them some amount.

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1: Feel. It's all about feeling. We're feeling beings, and feelings are the highest vibrational frequency. Many, many people have done studies with the heart. The heart's energy is 5,000 times greater than that even of the brain. But when you're feeling and you're sending that out, see, you're recognizing in those individuals yourself. And see, you're seeing an aspect of yourself that at one time was in that situation, probably, you know, other lifetimes. But what you're doing is you're fulfilling that aspect of karma, that you believe in the law of abundance, you believe in gratitude, and as you give out gratitude, it comes back to you. The biggest obstacle I find that people have is when they're manifesting something and they're in the idea of wanting. The universe is very specific. Karma is very, very specific. If you say, I want money, the universe shows you the wanting of money. But if you are open-hearted and you, it's the law of circulation. As you give, more comes back to you, and you're creating it through that feeling. That's the key there, the feeling.
2: Who on the other side, or what on the other side, is determining the reward for something like that? I mean, does it just happen?
1: So that's the big question. And depending on what your belief system is, if you call it God, if you call it the Holy Spirit, if you call it universal consciousness, we're all part of this force field, this energy field. I like to think of God's source as the human body, and every cell in a human body is identical. It has all the same information. And I believe we're all just a cell, part of God, force, creator. And we all have the potential to express ourselves, just like we have genes in our cells that can express themselves. And it's all based on our own internal attitudes, beliefs, our emotions, our feelings, our thoughts, and our actions. We get to come here, and we're artists. We create these lives by molding different, I guess I'd call them energies that allow us to create. And it's just natural on every level in science. You know, like attracts like. And as you promote yourself, you get back. And that's what karma does. It's a mirror to you. It's showing you, hey, is this what you really want? Or do you want to modify this? And that's why it's so important to take time to really reflect on what's coming back to you, so that you can master the use of that energy, that power, that belief.
2: And what happens to bad people? Does it come back that way too?
1: In karma, there's no judgment of good and bad. There's lower vibration and there's higher vibration. But what happens is, if I take someone's life in some form or fashion, whether this life or another life, my life will be taken too. And it's not a punishment. It's to say, this is what it feels like for what you did. Then when you reevaluate, as you, again, it's an evolutionary process. As you evolve more and more and more, you realize, wow, that really wasn't that good. You know, someone who might take their own life, they have to experience the karma of all the people that they caused suffering to because of their action. And that just helps not only that person who took their life, but the people that are around them. So we're teachers for each other. And just as we said before, like attracts like, we attract people to us. It's not by chance who's showing up in your life. It's not by chance what happened to you today. You're an energy system. You know, the analogy I love to use in my workshops is, I tell people you're like a DJ and you're playing a certain song. And some people are going to like to come and dance to that song, and they're going to participate with you. Others are going to repel it. But as you shift that vibration and put a different type of style of music up, you're going to attract a whole different group of people.
2: Big time, big time. Hold on, Jeffrey. We'll be right back after this break with you in just a moment with Jeffrey Jawad as we talk about karma.
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3: 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I get out of class, I grab my gear, and get to the game because I can't wait. And my dad, he does the same thing. He's an official here in Mississippi. He makes the tough calls, stays cool under pressure, and knows ball like nobody else. I want to be just like him. You can too. 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
1: 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The Paranormal Podcast Network keeps cruising along. 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

0: And welcome back. George Norrie along with Jeffrey Jodd. His website is linked up at coasttocoastam.com. Jeffrey, is karma tied into past lives to a point where whatever you did in a past life will reflect karmically in your current life?
1: Absolutely. And it does really severe karma can actually influence the body form that you take. You could have an injury in a past life that might show up as a birthmark, but to even a greater extent, if you have issues with, say, the heart chakra, you might have lung deformities or heart deformities that show at birth or come along in life. Disease is the great teacher, and this is Louise Hay was the great pioneer in this understanding that it's not just what's happening in this life, but what's happened from previous lives that influences your overall biology. And this is a whole fascinating area of research that's gone on. I did my master's at Roswell Cancer Institute, and we did epidemiology studies. And you had to think about looking at like esophageal cancer or colon cancer in a mm-hmm. family. Is it actually a gene? Is it a thought form? Is there a karmic connection? And I think that they're all linked together, actually.
0: Now, with karma, of course, is it something you can teach? Or do you have to be born with the ability?
1: Well, we all have the ability to connect to our higher self. Some people call your higher self your spirit guide. Some people call it your Holy Spirit. There's different names for it, but we all have this connection to source, to creator, to God, whatever you want to call that higher entity. And it just takes discipline, practice, you know, meditation, journaling, yoga, tai chi, doing activities that you really enjoy when you're putting your mind in a set of compassion, serving others. That's when we touch it, and you don't need to hire someone to help you understand your karma. What I love to do is to teach people how to feel within themselves so that they can experience and just start to become consciously aware of you know, Buddha had this saying in it, and I'm paraphrasing, if you want to know your past, look at your present. But if you want to know your future, look at your present. Because what you're doing now is going to influence what happens tomorrow. Today was based on what happened the day before. So that there's an energetic progression that's happening.
0: Not everything great happens to good people. Why not?
1: Well, again, for some reason, when we come into the physical form, we tend to learn more through pain and suffering than joy and happiness. And I think that's has to do with the ego aspect of our beings. But usually when we go through a really tough struggle, you know, it might be a loss of a loved one, a car accident, a loss of a job, cancer. That tends to really awaken us and get us to prioritize what it is, why we're here. It really gets our attention. So it can be helpful that way. You know, when something happens to your body's temporary. Your soul, your spirit's going to get a new model in the next life. But it's just important that you take those lessons with you so there's a progression with your soul.
0: Jeff, tell us a story of karma that is something you will never, ever forget. You have one?
1: Oh, my gosh. There are so many. So, well, what I can tell you is the more I've traveled around the world, especially when I was in Edinburgh, Scotland, and Florence, Italy, I would go to those locations and I knew where everything was. I wasn't ever there in this lifetime, but I didn't need a map. There was just a knowing. There was a sense of home. There was a sense of belonging to those certain time periods. And this is how I help people understand where you have a really strong past life, where a grand lesson or a lesson that's related to this lifetime. We meet those people, we go to those locations, or we're passionate about, I've always was passionate about the Civil War. And I had an experience where I visited Civil War battlefields, but especially Gettysburg. My grandma took me there when I was in fourth grade, and I got really, really sick. Ooh. And we thought it was just the flu. I went back in my 20s, and the same thing, I got really sick. So I went walking around, it's called the Bloody Angle on the battlefield, and I just had a really strong vision of losing my life there. And I found a penny on the ground there from the year I was born in this life, 1961. So that was a nice little sign or symbol to show me that that was probably a really recent. And I have a tremendous fear of guns in this life. Like I've always had this strong, strong fear. I don't want to be around a gun. So those are things that we can equate to soul memory from a previous life. And it's important to pay attention to those things.
0: Well, you may have been a soldier at Gettysburg.
1: Ohio Regiment, and I died in a barn from a leg wound. And I have a big birthmark on my shin where, you know, I think that's energy remnants of that past life.
0: Where do soulmates fit into karma with us?
1: So that's an interesting term. Soulmates are really some of your main teachers in this lifetime. And a soulmate can be a lover. It could be a sibling, a parent, a work associate. But the goal is for the two of you as a soulmate is you're teaching each other the same lesson with the experience you have. And it's the intensity of the experience. It doesn't have to be a lifelong experience. It could be minutes. It could be weeks, months, years. I think most people associate when they think of soulmate is that life partner. And it's interesting because when we find each other, sometimes we have to go lifetime after lifetime where we just almost get married. It's kind of the Romeo Juliet saga, like, oh, that just didn't happen. But then when we finally do have that union and then we can build together. But it's someone who really mirrors the same soul lessons you have. That relates to even your family. You choose your parents based on the karmic lesson that you're working on. And they are usually a polar opposite or they complement it. But they're going to help push you into your lesson. And then the people that you meet along the way and the experiences you have are constantly trying to get you to get to that lesson so that you can overcome it. Because again, the whole point is to let's erase as much karma as we can. And that's called ripe seed karma, the karma that you're born with. You already created in a past life. Seed karma is the karma you do day to day here. But what you're trying to do is get rid of that ripe seed karma. And the way that I analyze it is through the chakra system. And I look at the archetypes. You know, there's seven main chakras, and there's two archetypes with each one, and I can sense which archetypes people are working on. And that's what I do when I offer a soul progression lesson. But then they have to do the work. Like they have to really start to think, and I encourage them to journal about when is it that I'm a silent child, or when is it that I disempowered in a relationship. Instead of being, you know, a victim, I want to encourage them to be empowered so that they get their lesson so that they can progress.
0: Is there good karma and bad karma, or is there just karma?
1: There's just karma, and it's all really good because it's all teaches you. And we make judgments on things, but we don't see the bigger picture of it. We don't see the circumstances of it. One of the first soul progressions I played around with, I worked with family members and friends. But I had a cousin who was born mentally incapacitated. He never was able to lift his head. He couldn't speak. And in the context of things, you know, it's like we judge that as, wow, how awful. But when I did a soul progression reading on him, I discovered that he had a couple really harsh previous lives. And one was as a lieutenant in the lieutenant as a Nazi. And he took the lives of many others.
0: Oh,
1: so
0: Jesus.
1: He chose to come in this life powerless so that he could experience what that felt like. And see, it's not a punishment. It's just what his soul chose to do. So when we put the context of the lives back to back, it can actually be a very beautiful story.
0: Would luck be considered karma?
1: Yeah, again, luck is... I think luck is more an idea of an awareness. It's an understanding. It's you're being in that moment where, you know, I deserve this. I'm good enough. I love myself enough. I appreciate myself enough to allow whatever we call good to be at that moment.
0: We've got a guest named Joseph Gallenberger. He's a professor, and he conducts experiments based on luck. And he takes groups of people, Jeffrey, to Las Vegas, and so he divides them into two groups. One group is a happy group. The other group is an unhappy group. And he says that almost every time the happy group ends up winning, the unhappy group ends up losing.
1: Yeah, absolutely, because it's all energy. It's a vibration. And if you don't think your vibration is going to influence an electronic machine or even, you know, if it's a manual person throwing cards or rolling a roulette wheel and influencing the energy of that spin in that ball, I mean, it is all energy. And when you're really connected to that, it makes huge differences. I mean, just your whole demeanor influences how well you heal. Again, going back to when I was working at the Cancer Institute, we found that people that just had a better sense of mind, didn't matter what type of cancer or what stage of cancer was, but just being a positive, grateful and appreciative, their quality of life was much better.
0: Is it accurate to say you've got great karma or you don't have good karma at all? Can you say those things?
1: You can say it, but again, it's a judgment of what you're teaching. What might be a better way to say it is you have a great awareness and understanding of your karma. You're one with your karma. Those things, to me, it's more about awareness. It's consciousness. But what I really think is so important with that is the idea of in school, I teach the four R's, and it's you become responsible, you become reliable, resourceful, and respectful. Because as you do those things for yourself, then you're more apt to do that for those that you experience. And that's a place of greatness to be when someone's truly in a place of loving themselves unconditionally in the moment.
0: Have you ever come across somebody without any karma at all?
1: No. And there's people that try to bury it. They suppress it. And this is where I get fascinated with psychology. I've had the fortunate experience for the last 3 years. I'm teaching at a private independent high school now, but I teach psychology now, and I love to spend time on consciousness, but we get into mood disorders like manic and depressive disorders. We get into the really severe schizophrenic disorders. And when you see where your mind can take you and how it influences your state of consciousness and being, that to me is it's all a mind game. And we have so much more to learn about the mind and consciousness. And I hope as a world, we put more attention there, because to me, that's the great unexplored universe that exists. And with AI and all the things AI can do and the fascination people have with it, it can't even scratch the surface of what your brain can do. And the brain is the connector to your consciousness. It's not consciousness. I mean, that's another whole show, but it's important when we're thinking about karma, because when we're attuned with us being a conscious being, we're more apt to be respectful to that person driving slow in front of us. Or if, you know, someone flips you off, you just wave and smile, like just share the goodness, the love, the compassion, and kind of close yourself off from the lower vibrational frequencies that are out there. You know, as you attune higher, higher is going to be drawn to you.
0: Can your attitude determine your karma?
1: Very much so. You know, it's attitude, perspective. Again, it's that idea that when you get out, I got out of the wrong side of the bed. You know, you get up, you stub your toe, and then you go and you brush your teeth and you drop your toothbrush. And then you know, you put your sock on and it rips, and then it's just a chain reaction when you get into that attitude. But if you just kind of back up a little bit and start it over with, before your feet hit the floor, being a moment of gratitude, appreciation, you know, I'm grateful I got to wake up in this warm bed. I get to be in this beautiful home. I get to have a wonderful meal. I love studying Marcus Aurelius, all his meditations.
0: That's right, from the Gladiator, right?
1: Yes, yes. And he says the first 11 minutes and the last 11 minutes of your day set the tone for the whole day. And that's all about attitude. And it really is true. So instead of picking up your phone or turning the TV on, take that first 11 minutes in stillness and just, like, I like to sit in my chair and journal then and really reflect on what I'm grateful and appreciate, because it brings me into a higher vibrational day than if I get up and think, oh my God, what am I going to do today? I don't have enough of this. I don't have enough of that. Or I got to deal with this person. It's, you know, I'm creating that drama with my attitude, and it's like having a rain cloud over your head all day.
0: What's your website, Jeff?
1: It's jeffjowett.com. So it's GeoffJowett.com.
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8: Fox News, I'm Sue Guzman. President Trump announcing on Truth Social a temporary stop for Project Freedom, the movement of ships through the Strait of Hormuz to see whether or not an agreement with Iran can be finalized and signed. UN Ambassador Mike Waltz telling Fox's Hannity the U.S. blockade in the meantime is pushing the regime closer to the brink of collapse.
9: They can't have storage anymore. Not only are we blocking anything leaving with our great U.S. Navy, we're blocking the empties from coming in where the storage would go, and now they can't make payroll.
8: In primaries Tuesday, Trump-backed Republicans beat incumbents who did not approve redistricting, wins tonight in Indiana. And in Ohio, former presidential candidate Vivek Ramaswamy won the Republican Ohio primary for governor, faced Democrat Dr. Amy Acton in November. 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
10: I'm Kelly Bennett with the SuperTalk Agri News Network, and here's your Sunrise Ag Report. It could be late May or early June before the Senate moves forward on the Farm Bill, which has already passed the House. The Senate won't be in session the last week of May, with lawmakers returning June 1st. Unlike in the House, where the bill could pass with a simple majority, the Senate version will require 60 votes to clear the filibuster, which means securing at least 7 Democrats. According to the Ag Information Network, Senate Agriculture Committee Chair John Boozman thinks the most important thing they need to do is increase credit limits, which are a big part of farming. According to Boozman, if you're building a structure on your farm or making a loan for something, those loans, because the cost has increased so much, just don't work anymore.
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4: I'm Chad Pergram with the Speaker's Lobby. There's an effort now in Congress to expand the District of Columbia slicing into part of Northern Virginia. GOP Georgia Representative Rich McCormick is crafting a bill to return the original southwestern portion of Washington, D.C., swiping it from Virginia. McCormick is authoring what's called the Make D.C. Square Again Act. It restores the original 10-mile square District of Columbia and would eliminate what he terms as the artificial advantage Virginia Democrats may gain from altering the Commonwealth's congressional maps. Virginia received the southwestern part of what had been D.C., south of the Potomac River in the 1840s. D.C. is not a state, so it lacks voting representation in Congress. Critics of Virginia's referendum are calling on President Trump to issue an executive order declaring the pre-Civil War return of Alexandria and Arlington to Virginia unconstitutional. In the 2024 presidential election, Democratic candidate Kamala Harris won 77% of votes cast in the area in question, and President Trump only polled around 20%. With the Speaker's Lobby, Chad Pergram, Fox News.
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16: 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Week three, Words Matter and Words Can Heal. And the final week is Supporting Loved Ones. 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
7: This is America in the Morning from Westwood One. Good morning, I'm John Trout. It's Wednesday, May 6th, 2026. Here's what's coming up on America in the Morning.
17: President Trump's revenge efforts against Republican state senators who voted against his plans to redistrict Indiana largely succeeded. I'm John Stolness in Washington.
18: Project Freedom is underway, according to the Secretary of State, or it's not, according to the President. I'm Richard Johnson.
19: A deadly shooting at a Koreatown shopping center in Texas.
20: There are two confirmed deceased individuals.
19: I'm Clayton Neville.
21: Senate Republicans are pushing $1 billion in White House security upgrades for President Trump's ballroom project. Sagar Meghani, Washington.
22: On Wall Street, the markets opened this morning with the S&P 500 index and the NASDAQ at new record highs. I'm Jessica Ettinger.
23: A large study on the effectiveness of school cell phone bans has found mixed results. I'm Lisa Dwyer.
7: All ahead on America in the Morning. It's 7 after. In Indiana and Ohio, voters go to the polls for statewide primary elections. In the Hoosier state, a number of GOP state senators who defied President Trump's call to redistrict congressional maps in Republicans' favor were ousted after calls by the president. John Stolness has more.
17: The president got his revenge. With six of the seven Republican state Senate primary races called, only one of the six, Senator Greg Good, managed to hold on to his seat. five others lost to candidates backed by Trump, who urged Indiana voters not to reelect those senators who voted against redistricting last year. One race was separated by only a handful of votes and was too close to call. Spencer Deary was one of the Republicans Trump targeted.
0: Well, I mean, the truth is, I know that Trump doesn't really have any idea who I am or any idea who my opponent is. This is all just designed to try to show that Washington, D.C. can control Indiana. And that's really what this race has been about.
17: Deary speaking to CNN. Had those Republicans agreed to go along with the redistricting vote last year, it likely would have allowed the state to pick up at least two congressional seats. Tens of millions of dollars from outside the state by Trump-backed entities urged citizens to rebuke the senators who defied the president. Meanwhile, in Ohio, former Trump spokesman Vivek Ramaswamy easily won the Republican nomination for governor.
1: And now, in a position to call myself the Republican nominee for governor in the very state where I was born and raised. That is the American dream that makes American exceptionalism possible.
17: He'll go up against Democrat Amy Acton, a physician.
14: I believe it is time for a change, and Ohioans everywhere are moving in a movement. And we are going to create our future together. I need you to help me spread this word.
17: And a familiar face won his primary to return to the Senate. Sherrod Brown secured the Democratic nomination to win his old seat back.
15: So Ohio's fighting back. People are showing up. They're insisting on change. They're demanding a senator who will work for Ohio, not for the utility companies.
17: And in Michigan, Democrats held on to the state Senate after a special election, saw Democrat Chedrick Green easily defeat Republican Jason Tunney. I'm John Stolness.
24: From President Trump to the Secretary of State, Secretary of War, Secretary of the Treasury, and social media posts, the Trump administration laid out their positions Tuesday regarding the war with Iran and U.S. tensions in the Strait of Hormuz. Correspondent Rich Johnson reports this as the president announced overnight he was pausing Project Freedom.
18: It was a coordinated message from the administration Tuesday, starting with Defense Secretary Pete Hegseth at the Pentagon.
25: As a direct gift from the United States to the world, we have established a powerful red, white, and blue dome over the strait.
18: And continuing with Secretary of State Marco Rubio at the White House.
26: Epic fury as the president notified Congress. We're done with that stage of it. Okay, we're now on to this Project of Freedom.
18: Project Freedom is the massive move to escort cargo ships and tankers through the Strait of Hormuz, countering the blockade by Iran. Hegseth even pointed to an early victory.
25: Six ships tried to run the blockade out of Iranian ports as Project Freedom commenced, and they were all turned around.
18: But then the administration turned around, or rather President Trump did with a Tuesday night social media post. He wrote that Project Freedom is on hold for a short period of time, as he put it, because U.S. and Iranian negotiators have made, quote, great progress toward a complete and final agreement. He also said that Pakistan, which has acted as an intermediary between Washington and Tehran, asked for the pause. Earlier Tuesday, the president hinted at progress.
27: They play games, but let me just tell you, they want to make a deal.
18: Which, he added, has not been easy, given what he says are Iran's very different words in private and public.
27: What I don't like about Iran is they'll talk to me with such great respect, and then they'll go on television, they'll say, we did not speak to the president.
18: And while the U.S. and Iran are not trading fire, Iran is still making life hard for others in the Middle East. The United Arab Emirates says that Iran sent missiles and drones its way, sparking a fire at one oil facility. And President Trump said this could all be resolved with a simple act by Iran.
27: They should wave the white flag of surrender.
18: I'm Richard Johnson.
24: 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It's 12 after. Could $1 billion in taxpayer money go to fund the White House ballroom project? That story when America in the Morning continues after these messages.
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0: We're back on America in the Morning. It's May 6th, and some areas of the country are expecting snow. Here's AccuWeather.com meteorologist LaTroy Thornton.
1: A rather impressive spring snowstorm continues into today along the western edge of an expansive cold front, and counting back from the start of the storm in many places on Tuesday, the area just west of I-25 from north of Colorado Springs into far southern Wyoming may end up with storm total snowfall of at least 6 inches, and in some cases well over a foot of snow. At least an inch of snow should be in store for all of Colorado except the western, southeastern, far northeastern, and south central parts as Wyoming digs out and dries out. Farther to the south and east from that snow event, the risk for severe thunderstorms takes center stage as the cold front plows into a warm and very moist air mass over the southern states, setting up the potential for potent thunderstorms today and into tonight from eastern Texas, especially north of Houston through the I-30 corridor into Arkansas, and generally south of I-40 into eastern Tennessee, as well as northwestern South Carolina and Georgia, far western Florida, and as far south as around I-10 through Louisiana. Any of these storms may be capable of producing strong winds, hail, and tornadoes, and with all the moisture available for storms to work with, the rain may be enough for both drought relief for some and flash flooding. To the north and east of those storms, there can be thunder within steadier rain into much of Kentucky, West Virginia, and western Maryland, with showers near the coast from the mid-Atlantic toward southern Maine, rain from Maine through upstate New York, and south and west along much of the Ohio River. It's looking like a nice day along the west coast with plenty of sunshine in store, but some high clouds do spill into the Pacific Northwest throughout the day. In McAllen, Texas, today looks hot and humid with some sun and a high of 98, near the daily record of 100. For San Francisco, clouds break for some sunshine instead, the high 63. That's the nation's weather. I'm AccuWeather.com meteorologist LaTroy Thornton.
0: 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There's an investigation underway after a meeting between two people resulted in a deadly shooting in a Dallas suburb. Correspondent Clayton Neville reports from Texas.
2: Police in Carrollton, a suburb just north of Dallas, say the shooting happened in the Koreatown area of the city. Five people were shot.
3: There are two confirmed deceased individuals and three in stable condition.
2: Carrollton Police Chief Roberto Arredondo says the gunman was arrested at a grocery store about 4 miles from where the shooting happened.
3: The suspect was identified as Sung Han Ho, Asian male, 69. And officers have successfully taken him into custody after a short foot chase at the secondary location.
2: The chief says there's no ongoing threat to the community in Carrollton.
3: Victims were meeting with the suspect for a business purpose. This is not a random act of gunfire.
2: Residents called the neighborhood a safe, close-knit community. In Dallas, I'm Clayton Neville.
0: In the Senate, a GOP-backed bill would fund $1 billion in security upgrades for President Trump's White House ballroom project. Washington correspondent Sagar Magani reports that questions are being raised as to how that money will be spent on top of the ballroom costs.
4: Senate Republicans are pushing $1 billion in White House security upgrades for President Trump's ballroom project.
5: We're building a ballroom for 150 years. They've wanted a great ballroom at here, even a ballroom, not a great one. Just give me a room, because this is a very small room, can hold very small numbers of people. And they've wanted a great ballroom, and we're going to build the greatest ballroom anywhere in the world. There'll be nothing like it.
4: The money was added to a bill that would fund immigration enforcement agencies and used by the Secret Service for ballroom security features. The president has long pushed the ballroom's need, and Republicans are amplifying that after a man was charged with trying to assassinate him during a dinner at a Washington hotel.
6: It is insane to do this again.
4: South Carolina's Lindsey Graham says the president needs a secure event space, not a hotel. But it's unclear just how the $1 billion would be spent, and the money far exceeds the proposed $400 million cost to actually build the ballroom. Sagar Magani, Washington.
0: It's 18 past. The dwindling jet fuel supply forces the cancellation of thousands of flights when America in the Morning returns after these messages.
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0: We're back. This is America in the Morning. It's 20 after. The good times continue on Wall Street with Wednesday Business. Here's CNBC's Jessica Ettinger.
14: Wall Street opens this morning with the S&P 500 index and the NASDAQ at new record highs on strong corporate earnings reports and a surge in chip stocks. The U.S. is at war. Oil prices are high. Chip stocks have been soaring, and the B word is now being thrown around Wall Street.
15: Some kind of early bubble-ish readings are starting to show up. Renaissance Macro says the semis as a group have now gone up by more than 100% over 2 years from a 10-year high. That's their strict definition of getting into the bubble zone. Of course, we were way above that in 2000, but, you know, don't lose sight of it, I guess, is the lesson.
14: CNBC's Mike Santoli. U.S. crude oil was holding above $100 a barrel as the national average for a gallon of gas ticked closer to $4.50.
16: The national average here for gasoline is approaching $4.50 a gallon. Yep. You know, as oil prices tick higher, $5, $10 higher, that's going to be reflected through into incremental increases at the pump.
14: That's Kepler's Matt Smith on CNBC. 16 U.S. states already have gas at an average of $4.50 per gallon, according to AAA. Smith adds that the jet fuel supply issue, now that's a problem.
16: It is a series of dominoes that are falling here. And so jet is the first one to go. Just in the last couple of weeks, we've seen 12,000 flights being canceled. That's 2 million seats. So you're not getting jet fuel out of the Middle East because they are the large exporters of the stuff.
14: Spirit Airlines, meantime, filed a $217 million wind-down budget to dismantle the company, taken down as the U.S. war with Iran doubled jet fuel prices. Spirit, which was already operating in bankruptcy, became the biggest U.S. airline collapse in a generation. More newly built homes sold in both February and March after a dismal January. It turns out the builders were lowering some of their prices.
17: Median price of a newly built home sold in March, $387,400. That is down 6.2% year over year. So builders obviously pulling down prices a bit to try and ease that affordability for homeowners, because in March, when people were out shopping for these homes, that's when the war hit and mortgage rates shot up.
14: CNBC's Diana Olick. Ferrari had a good quarter ahead of the debut of its first electric vehicle. The Luce EV premieres in 3 weeks at a base price of about $650,000. Coinbase cutting 14% of its staff, saying market volatility and AI productivity are changing how the company can operate. Yum Brands KFC. Trying to lure in Americans on a budget with new $10 chicken bucket deals Monday through Friday. On today's watch list, we get earnings from Disney, plus Uber and Marriott. Dirty sodas hit McDonald's today. Soda mixed with either cream, flavored syrup, or citrus fruit juice.
0: Thank you, CNBC's Jessica Ettinger. It's 24 after. Football is for girls. That story when America in the Morning continues after these messages.

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4: Go.
5: Welcome back. You're with America in the Morning. It's 26 after. A number of states enact cell phone bans in schools, but questions are being raised as to how effective the rules can be. Lisa Dwyer reports so far, reviews are mixed.
6: A large study on the effectiveness of school cell phone bans has found mixed results. Teachers report fewer distractions when students lock phones away, but there's little evidence of improved academic achievement or behavior. The study, published by the National Bureau of Economic Research, compiled data from about 4,600 schools. The data shows that phone usage drops significantly with bans, but discipline issues initially rise before improving. Academic gains have been minimal. Researchers emphasize patience and persistence in managing digital devices in schools. I'm Lisa Dwyer.
5: There's been more opportunities over the years for girls' athletics in high schools and in New Jersey, a state where two professional football teams play. Flag football is the latest sanctioned sport for girls. Correspondent Gethin Coolball reports.
7: The New Jersey State Interscholastic Athletic Association has voted to sanction girls' flag football as a varsity sport, beginning with the 2026-27 school year. The vote comes after a two-year pilot program and several years of support from the NFL's New York Jets, New York Giants, and Philadelphia Eagles. New Jersey becomes the 18th state to sanction girls' flag football as a varsity sport. NFL flag football says roughly 69,000 girls competed in high school girls flag football during the 2024-25 school year, up from 15,000 just 3 years earlier. I'm Gethin Coolball.
5: America in the Morning for Wednesday, May 6th, 2026 is produced by Jeff McKay. I'm John Trout. This is Westwood One.
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20: This is America in the Morning from Westwood One. Coming up this half hour.
21: A longtime public school fixture is back. Sagar Meghani, Washington.
22: A jury hands down the punishment in a death sentence case in Texas. I'm Clayton Neville.
23: The Justice Department is seeking the names of every person who worked in the 2020 election in Georgia's Fulton County. I'm Julie Walker.
24: Kentucky law makes spying on you through your TV illegal. I'm the new old tech guy, Chuck Palm.
25: The Met Gala's shown a spotlight on the good, the bad, and the ugly. I'm Kevin Carr.
20: Winners and losers of the Ohio and Indiana primary, the latest on the situation in the Strait of Hormuz, and the Trump administration sues the New York Times. Back after these messages.
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29: Your Southwest Mississippi forecast from the National Weather Service calls for showers and possibly a thunderstorm today. Some storms could be severe, mostly cloudy skies, high near 84. South winds 5 to 10 miles per hour with gusts up to 20 miles per hour. Chance of rain 70%. Showers and thunderstorms likely tonight. Chance of rain 80%.
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0: America in the Morning continues. It's a huge swath of potential severe weather today. Here's AccuWeather.com meteorologist LaTroy Thornton.
1: After only sparse coverage of severe thunderstorms during the day on Tuesday, the threat for particularly dangerous storms ramps up a bit over the next couple of days, but especially today as a broad cold front spans from New England into the Four Corners region. While not all of that large area is in line for severe weather today, or even thunder for that matter, the ingredients will be in place for powerful thunderstorms over parts of the south into tonight, with an area from north of I-10 and east of I-35 in Texas, eastward into the Florida Panhandle, and northward into western North Carolina, southern and eastern Tennessee, and southern Arkansas as well, at risk for storms with hail, damaging winds of at least 55 to 65 miles per hour, and some tornadoes. This expansive front will drive much of the precipitation expected in the nation today, and following it northeastward from that severe threat in the south, much of the Ohio Valley region is in for a chance of rain today, perhaps with some embedded rumbles of thunder, although the rain should end early in the day from southeastern Ohio into western New York, with thunder risk extending to mainly interior portions of the Mid-Atlantic, including the nation's capital, with some steady rain for much of northern New England and more intermittent showers from southern New England through Delaware. The western end of the cold front curves northward into Colorado, where AccuWeather winter weather experts say that a spring snowstorm may cause dangerous travel, power outages, and even some tree damage today as accumulating snow continues. This storm blasted parts of Wyoming with inches of snow yesterday before driving enough cold air into northeastern Colorado for rain to change to snow in places like Denver. And through today, at least 3 to 6 inches of snow can be expected there, with up to a foot south and west of Denver, as higher amounts of 12 to 18 inches stretch toward the Wyoming border, and rain instead spills into Nebraska. I'm AccuWeather.com meteorologist LaTroy Thornton.
0: 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Voters in Indiana and Ohio went to the polls for statewide primary elections. Although his name was not on the ballot, President Trump was a big winner as five incumbent state senators in Indiana lost their elections, all to candidates backed by President Trump after they defied the president's call to redistrict the state prior to the 2026 midterm election. In Ohio, a familiar name will be running for his former seat in the United States Senate, and a Trump ally will be on the GOP line for governor. John Stolness has a recap.
2: The president got his revenge. With six of the seven Republican state Senate primary races called, only one of the six, Senator Greg Good, managed to hold on to his seat. Five others lost to candidates backed by Trump, who urged Indiana voters not to reelect those senators who voted against redistricting last year. Spencer Deary was one of the Republicans Trump targeted.
3: This is all just designed to try to show that Washington, D.C. can control Indiana.
2: Deary, speaking to CNN, had those Republicans agreed to go along with the redistricting vote last year, it likely would have allowed the state to pick up at least two congressional seats. Meanwhile, in Ohio, former Trump spokesman Vivek Ramaswamy easily won the Republican nomination for governor.
4: That is the American dream that makes American exceptionalism possible.
2: And a familiar face won his primary to return to the Senate. Sherrod Brown secured the Democratic nomination to win his old seat back.
5: People are showing up. They're insisting on change.
2: And in Michigan, Democrats held on to the state Senate after a special election. I'm John Stolness.
0: While the U.S.-Iran ceasefire is holding, there have been shooting incidents with Iran targeting ships near the Strait of Hormuz and firing on the United Arab Emirates. And the U.S. military responds by taking out Iranian speedboats operating in the area. Correspondent Luke Garrett reports on the latest with Project Freedom.
6: The U.S. military claimed its helicopters had sunk six small boats targeting civilian ships as it moved to reopen the strait. It also claimed two American-flagged merchant ships had successfully transited the strait on Monday through a passage free of Iranian mines, part of an initiative U.S. President Donald Trump had dubbed Project Freedom, framing the effort as humanitarian. The military also claimed Iran launched multiple cruise missiles, drones, and small boats at civilian ships under U.S. protection.
7: Is the ceasefire over?
8: No, the ceasefire is not over. Ultimately, this is a separate and distinct project, and we expected there would be some churn at the beginning, which happened. And we said we would defend and defend aggressively, and we absolutely have. Iran knows that, and ultimately, the president's going to make a decision whether anything were to escalate into a violation of a ceasefire, but certainly we would urge Iran to be prudent in the actions that they take.
6: The claims of efforts to reopen a channel in the strait were welcomed by ship captains, but were also viewed with uncertainty. Iran claimed it had struck a U.S. Navy vessel near the strait. Iranian state media released this footage, claiming that the Iranian Navy had fired warning shots at U.S. destroyers. The U.S. denied the claims that their vessel had been struck. And the United Arab Emirates said its air defenses had engaged 15 missiles and 4 drones fired by Iran, with authorities claiming one drone sparked a fire at a key oil facility. It's the first time the key U.S. ally has come under fire since the fragile ceasefire took hold in early April. Tehran did not confirm or deny the attack, but Iran's foreign minister said the U.S. and the UAE should be wary of being dragged back into the quagmire.
0: Luke Garrett reporting. President Trump holds a signing ceremony in the Oval Office, announcing the return of an old public school staple. Washington correspondent Sagar Magani reports on the president's Physical Fitness Award.
9: And it is indeed a beautiful day to celebrate America's athletic traditions and champions and physical fitness and all of those things that I work so hard at on a personal basis. I work out so much, like about 1 minute a day max, if I'm lucky.
10: A longtime public school fixture is back.
9: So today I sign a proclamation recognizing National Youth Sports and Fitness, and I'll also sign the very first copy of the new revitalized Presidential Fitness Test Award, a certificate in recognition of achievement of the gold standard of physical fitness.
10: It included a mile-long run and sit-ups. The annual presidential fitness test started under Dwight Eisenhower and was phased out under Barack Obama.
9: We're bringing it back. We're bringing it back. My administration's working very hard to defend America's cherished athletic traditions and pass our values of excellence and competitiveness to the next generation. So important.
10: President Trump has revived the Presidential Physical Fitness Award, announcing it in the Oval Office with cabinet members, child athletes, and pros like golfer Bryson DeChambeau, who remembers winning the award as a teen and pushed for it to come back.
11: It was quite an honor, so being up here and a part of that is quite instrumental and going to be amazing for our nation's future. Reestablishing the golden standard of the presidential fitness test has been a huge deal for me, is that these kids now are going to have a healthy future.
10: The president stressed the importance of both physical and mental fitness while joking about his own workout routine.
9: About 1 minute a day max, if I'm lucky.
10: Sagar Magani, Washington.
0: It's 17 till. The New York Times is making headlines for alleged workplace discrimination. That and more when America in the Morning returns after these messages. 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

0: It's 15 till. Welcome back. You're with America in the Morning. The Gray Lady is facing a lawsuit. The Equal Employment Opportunity Commission filed suit in the Southern District of New York, alleging the New York Times passed over a qualified white male employee who had applied to work as the publication's deputy real estate director because he would not help the company meet its goal of boosting the newsroom's ranks of underrepresented groups. The lawsuit does not name the journalist who was the alleged target of discrimination, but it describes him as someone who had been an editor at the news organization since 2014. The EEOC said that none of the four finalists for the role were white men. In response, the Times released a statement saying it categorically rejects the politically motivated allegations brought by the Trump administration. The former FedEx delivery driver who pled guilty to the kidnapping and murder of 7-year-old Athena Strand in Texas faced a judge and learned his fate. Correspondent Clayton Neville reports from Dallas.
1: It took a few hours for a jury in Tarrant County to decide the punishment for Tanner Horner, who pleaded guilty to killing little Athena Strand in Wise County. The trial was moved from Wise to Tarrant County because of the high-profile nature of the case. Defense attorneys called the former teachers and family members of Horner's, who testified to his turbulent childhood, also his autism diagnosis, and his apparent exposure to toxic amounts of lead. The verdict was read aloud in court.
2: Mr. Horner, if you'd stand, please. It's the order of the court that you, Tanner Lynn Horner, has been adjudged to be guilty of the offense of capital murder as found by the jury. Jury having answered the special issues making it mandatory that your punishment be death, it is therefore the order of this court that your punishment be death.
1: An execution date not set yet.
2: You will be caused to die in accordance with the rules and regulations established by the Texas Department of Criminal Justice until you, said Tanner Horner, are dead.
1: Horner plans to appeal. In Dallas, I'm Clayton Neville.
0: The U.S. Department of Justice is demanding personal and contact information from the 2020 Fulton County election workers. Correspondent Julie Walker reports.
3: The Justice Department is seeking the names of every person who worked in the 2020 election in Georgia's Fulton County, a Democratic stronghold President Trump has long accused of widespread voter fraud he says cost him victory against Joe Biden in the state. This follows the FBI's January seizure of ballots and documents from the county. Lawyers for the county filed a motion Monday to quash a grand jury subpoena requesting the information, arguing the subpoena is meant to target the Republican president's political opponents and is overly broad. Trump still insists the 2020 election was stolen, even though judges and his own attorney general concluded otherwise. I'm Julie Walker.
0: In a California court, the man accused of throwing a Molotov cocktail at the San Francisco home of OpenAI CEO Sam Altman pled not guilty. Following the case, correspondent Lisa Dwyer.
4: Daniel Moreno-Gama, accused of throwing a Molotov cocktail at the San Francisco home of OpenAI CEO Sam Altman, has pled not guilty to charges of attempted murder, attempted arson, and other charges. Public defender Diamond Ward describes her client as a kind, hardworking young person.
5: However, on the night of the incident, Daniel's actions stemmed from a mental health crisis.
4: Ward accused prosecutors of ignoring evidence
5: that shows that Daniel didn't have the intent to kill, he didn't have the desire to harm, and in fact, he did not harm anyone.
4: And says,
5: and who have grossly overcharged Daniel.
4: Prosecutors say Moreno-Gama hurled a flammable bomb at Altman's home last month. He then showed up at OpenAI's headquarters threatening to burn down the building. I'm Lisa Dwyer.
0: Your smart TV knows what you're watching, but one state wants to rein in that power. The new old tech guy, Chuck Palm, reports.
6: Your TV knows what you watch, and most of us never noticed. The state of Kentucky did. Last month, Governor Andy Beshear signed House Bill 692, the first state law in the country to classify smart TV viewing as data-sensitive information. As of next July, TV makers and streaming platforms will need your opt-in permission before collecting information on what's on your screen. The technology is called Automatic Content Recognition. 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This might sound familiar. In 2017, the FTC caught Vizio doing exactly this on 11 million TVs. 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But Kentucky did. Similar laws are being considered for Connecticut, California, and Oregon, and the Federal Secure Act introduced this April. Kentucky may be the first, but it won't stay that way for long. 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I'm Chuck Palm.
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7: Veteran NFL receiver Stephon Diggs was found not guilty of assaulting his personal chef in a pay dispute. The verdict after a two-day trial in Boston could allow Diggs to return to the gridiron, though he may face discipline from the league. Diggs topped 1,000 receiving yards for the Patriots last year, but was released in March. NBA Conference semifinal openers in the East, the Pistons topped the Cavaliers 111-101. Coach J.B. Bickerstaff says Detroit's physical play was the key.
8: This is going to be a long, tough series for us, but we got to know and believe in our system and who we are, that we can sustain it and continue that physicality.
7: In the West, the Thunder rolled over the Lakers 108-90, the defending champs undefeated in five postseason games and perfect in five goes against L.A. this year. Stanley Cup playoffs second round, the Avalanche buried the Wild 5-2 for a 2-0 series lead, a goal and two assists for Nathan McKinnon. The Toronto Maple Leafs won the draft lottery, jumping from the fifth best odds to the number one pick. San Jose got a fortunate bounce as well, jumping the Sharks from ninth to second overall. Baseball, the Cubs shaded the Reds 3-2 in 10 innings for their seventh win in a row. Michael Busch tied it with an eighth inning dinger, then singled in the winner. Yankees over the Rangers 7-4 for their fifth straight and 15th win in 17 games. Rays got two in the eighth to KO the Blue Jays 4-3 for their fifth consecutive dub, and the Royals extended their winning streak to five with a 5-3 win over the Guardians. Orioles snapped a five-game skid with a win over the Marlins. Diamondbacks got seven innings of two-hit ball from Eduardo Rodriguez as they shut out the Pirates. Phillies flattened the A's, eight scoreless from Christopher Sanchez and two taters from Bryce Harper. That's Wednesday Sports.
0: Thank you, sir. It's 7 till. America's most famous highway reduced to the size of a postage stamp. When America in the Morning returns after these messages.
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0: It's 5 till. America in the Morning continues. The annual Met Gala turned some heads, which included surprise duets, protests, and some participants who hardly wore anything. Entertainment reporter Kevin Carr has more.
1: It was fashion's biggest night on Monday at the Met Gala. This year's theme was costume art with the dress code of fashion is art. Outfits employed everything from blindfolds to nude fabric, and sometimes nothing at all. Vogue editor and Met Gala queen bee Anna Wintour explained the event's appeal.
2: Not only is it great for fashion and obviously a very important fundraiser for the Met and for the Costume Institute, it's also incredibly important to the economic health of New York City itself.
1: Notable moments included Beyoncé and Jay-Z's daughter, Blue Ivy, making her Met Gala debut with her mom, Bad Bunny aging himself 5 decades, and Blake Lively showing up in the wake of lawsuit settlement news. A major highlight was a surprise duet between Sabrina Carpenter and Stevie Nicks singing Fleetwood Mac's Landslide. Some were critical of Jeff Bezos's $10 million sponsorship with himself and wife Lauren named honorary chairs. A protest took place nearby with Abbott Elementary's Lisa Ann Walter as MC.
3: How did an event that's supposed to celebrate artistry and fabulousness end up revolving around this Temu Lex Luthor?
1: Taraji P. Henson jumped into a discussion of an Instagram video by content creator Meredith Lynch.
4: Cannot wear the ice out pin to the Jeff Bezos-backed Met Gala.
1: Henson, who has attended the gala before, commented, quote, WTF are we doing? I'm Kevin Carr.
0: It's one of America's famous roadways, and now the U.S. Postal Service is unveiling a new stamp to honor Route 66. Correspondent Haya Panjwani reports the idea was born from a photographer's 42 trips on the legendary highway.
5: Get your kicks on Route 66.
6: The U.S. Postal Service is releasing a new series of stamps to honor Route 66 Centennial. The offering includes 8 stamps, one for each of the states traversed by the Mother Road. The special collection was created from images captured by photographer David J. Schwartz.
7: I see Route 66 as a living road. It's not a museum piece where it's tucked into glass or got a velvet rope blocking it off. You can step into it, you can experience it, and become part of it.
6: It was alternative rock band Depeche Mode's cover of Route 66 that fueled Schwartz's lifelong journey of discovery along the legendary highway. He's traveled the Chicago to Los Angeles route dozens of times over 2 decades.
7: It is just truly amazing to me that these stamps are going to get to travel all over the United States and end up in people's mailboxes. And my goal is I hope they really inspire people to get out there and travel the road, support the mom-and-pop businesses, and keep Route 66 alive for another 100 years.
6: I'm Haya Panjwani.
0: America in the Morning for Wednesday, May 6th, 2026, is produced by Jeff McKay. I'm John Trout. This is Westwood One.
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14: Fox News. I'm CJ Papa. Time out by President Trump pausing the U.S. Navy's action to guide ships through the Strait of Hormuz for a short period of time in hopes of sparking a peace deal with Iran. A presidential power on display at the polls.
15: The results in Indiana were a clear display of President Trump's influence over the GOP. The five Republican state Senate incumbents who lost to Trump-backed challengers overnight all opposed the president's push to redraw the state's congressional map. One incumbent survived. Another race has yet to be called.
14: Fox's Madeline Rivera reporting. Trump ally Vivek Ramaswamy captures the Republican nomination for Ohio governor.
16: We will deliver you lower costs, bigger paychecks, and better schools.
14: He takes on Democrat Dr. Amy Acton in November. Former Ohio Senator Sherrod Brown wins the Democratic primary. He'll take on the Republican Senator John Husted. 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
18: Your Southwest Mississippi forecast from the National Weather Service calls for showers and possibly a thunderstorm today. Some storms could be severe, mostly cloudy skies, high near 84, south winds 5 to 10 miles per hour with gusts up to 20 miles per hour, chance of rain 70%, showers and thunderstorms likely tonight, chance of rain 80%.
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20: I'm Kelly Bennett for Super Talk Mississippi News. Republican lawmakers in several states have already begun redrawing congressional maps following the Supreme Court ruling that Louisiana's voting district's map was an unconstitutional gerrymander. Governor Tate Reeves called a special session to redraw the state's judicial lines before the ruling. At this point, he hasn't added the House map to the agenda. Many Democrats fear redistricting would eliminate Congressman Benny Thompson's seat. Political analyst Sid Salter with MSU urged lawmakers to proceed with caution.
21: There is a 3-1 Republican majority in our congressional House delegation right now. And we have a 40% black population in the state. And so things are not in dire circumstances for the GOP.
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20: According to the National Weather Service, severe storms are possible today. Damaging wind gusts and quarter to golf ball-sized hail are the primary threats, but tornadoes can't be ruled out. A look at your state forecast. Northern Mississippi will see showers and thunderstorms through tonight. Some could be severe. Locally heavy rainfall is possible tonight. Highs today will be in the lower 70s with lows tonight in the low to mid 50s. Central Mississippi will be mostly cloudy with patchy fog in the morning and showers and thunderstorms through tonight. Some of those could be severe. Highs will be in the lower 80s with lows tonight in the lower 60s. Southern Mississippi will be mostly cloudy with patchy fog in the morning and showers and thunderstorms. Some of those possibly severe through tonight. Highs will be in the mid-80s with lows tonight near 70.
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0: 21.
1: Good morning. Welcome in. It is Mornings with Richard Cross on Super Talk Mississippi. Thanks for joining us, for making us part of your morning routine. Glad to have you along. And make sure that you have an umbrella or a rain jacket. Really probably going to need that all across the state of Mississippi. You may be waking up to some thunder that's popping, some lightning that's flashing outside the window. Much of that going to move off to the east and out of Mississippi, but it's just going to kind of continue throughout the day. And then late this afternoon into tonight, the radar and the forecast, not all that good. We're looking for a mostly bark and not a lot of bite day from a weather standpoint. It's one of those spring days that you tend to think of more late March, early April. But here we are in early May, and we may have one of those days. I'm Richard Cross. Lance Tolbert is in the studio. He's keeping an eye on the weather today. Good morning, my friend.
2: What's going on, my man? Yeah, it looks a little dicey this morning around 6, 7 a.m. northeast Mississippi, northwest Mississippi. Got a little yellow and some red, little finger paint going on. So yeah, if you're in that neck of the woods early this morning, be careful. But it'll be rolling through as the day goes on. So it looks like most of the state will be affected. Hopefully, as you said, it will be spotty and miss us with the rough stuff.
1: Can this be it for any remaining pollen? Like, if we've got to go through a severe weather day, can it at least wash off whatever is left of the pollen and let's just move past that for the year?
2: I think Mother Nature's listening. You got a 25-30 mile an hour wind gusts, bunch of rain. That'll probably help wash it on down the road, you know, get into the creeks and the hollers and wash on out to the Gulf of America.
1: We have reached the final phase of pollen and shedding of blooms and buds and things in my yard. And this is the one that drives me crazy. It's like we should be done, but we're getting the little pollen whirly birds out of the oak trees.
2: Yeah.
1: And the stupid magnolia leaves decide that now is the time to shed. And see, there are magnolia leaves everywhere. It's like, come on. Let your leaves fall in the fall with everything else. Why you got to be different, Mr. Magnolia?
2: It's so prehistoric. It's been around since the beginning of time. It has a mind of its own. It's kind of like an alligator, you know, the magnolia and the alligator. It's funny how we have both in spades here.
1: Yeah.
2: Been around for a while, both of those.
1: Crocodile or alligator older?
2: I don't know. That's a great question. I guess depending on, you know, where you're taking a sample, it may be the crocodile. I mean, if the cradle of man is Africa, as they say, you would think the crocodile would probably have come before.
1: A little more indigenous.
2: Maybe so.
1: Corinth, you're going to top out at about 65 degrees tonight. Overnight lows in the low 50s. Showers and thunderstorms are likely, possibly strong, maybe severe, damaging winds and hail could be in the mix. Possibility of a tornado. The rainfall expected in Corinth today between 1 and 2 inches. Whew. Cleveland, you're going to get up to 72. Upper 50s tonight, overnight. Severe thunderstorm showers, thunderstorms likely, some storms, same story. Damaging wind, hail, heavy rain, chance of a tornado, winds out of the south and southwest. We're in east central Mississippi. In Quitman, you've got a high today of 82, so a good bit warmer for you than in the northern part of the state. Severe thunderstorms are possible, especially this afternoon and evening. Your percentage chance of rain somewhere in the 70% to 80% range, though I think I would bet on it today. Heavy rain possible in some of these storms. And in Poplarville, 84, maybe the warm spot today for the entire state. Tonight going to be down into the upper 60s. Not as big a chance for rain and thunderstorms. A lot of this may miss you today in Poplarville. Certainly less intense than what you've got to your north. So overall today, this frontal system and upper-level disturbance going to bring widespread showers, thunderstorms, and in some cases heavy rain across the Magnolia State with a higher severe weather risk than is normal this time of year. Hold on to your hat. Oof. Wouldn't be a bad day to take a nap.
2: Sounds like it. I mean, by 4, it looks like the state will be pretty covered. You know, it may be some spottiness to it, but
1: yeah,
2: the radar's got it blanketed by 4, so that might be nap time.
1: You could find a good tin roof.
2: Oh, yeah.
1: Oh, man.
2: I just need to, like, build, like, a little lean-to, you know, in the backyard, hang a hammock under it, just a tin roof.
1: Hang a swing
2: roof.
1: In it or a hammock, yeah.
2: Just for the rainy days.
1: It's got to be big enough, though, that you don't get, like, the moisture droplets that come in on you.
2: No.
1: Yeah. You got to be covered. Screen it in to keep the skeeters out.
2: Yeah, I mean, you know, I can go low brow. The skeeters don't like me too much, but you know, I'd throw like a net over me if I had to or something.
1: Mm-hmm.
2: You ever done the skeeter net?
1: Yeah.
2: Not my favorite, but does serve a purpose.
1: Wonderful, I suppose.
2: And when you're like turkey hunting and you got that sticky net over your face, everything's just you sweating and it's sticking to you like, man, this is miserable. But you're not getting eaten up, so.
1: Yeah. Short-term pain for long-term, I guess.
2: You're hoping so, right.
1: I guess.
2: Dang, turkeys are smart, man.
1: Sigmund Freud was born on this day in 1856, the Austrian neurologist and founder of psychoanalysis, also credited with the Freudian slip. Maximilian Robespierre.
2: Heck of a name.
1: Don't know anything about him, just kind of wanted to say that name, just going to be honest with you. He was born in 1758, and he was a revolutionary leader for the French. A Robespierre.
2: That's solid there.
1: Maximilian. That's a strong name. Maximilian's a strong name.
2: Yeah, definitely. You don't hear anybody going by a million. It's always Max, but
1: yeah,
2: you know, parents may be a little pretentious. You know.
1: If the name is Maximilian and you actually go by Maximilian...
2: Yeah, like the...
1: How big of a flex is that?
2: That's what I'm saying. I mean, the guy that was the emperor of France there for a bit, you know, the guy that got put in power in Mexico, you had Maximilian, you know, he was the... Mm-hmm. So, yeah, he went by Maximilian. I don't think anybody was allowed to call him Max. You're in charge, you get to go by what you want to go by.
1: Yeah.
2: I mean, like, Maximilian strong.
1: Robert Peary, born in 1856, an American explorer who reached the North Pole. 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Richard, did you say moisture droplets? I did. And before you go, well, isn't that rain? Yes, of course it is.
2: Just another way of saying
1: but, have you ever been on a porch, screened or otherwise, open, and you're in a comfortable chair, or you're on a porch swing, or one of those bed swings, and you're covered, but it's raining outside, and you're like, I'm far enough back that I shouldn't be getting wet, and I feel like these little bitty droplets are still getting me. Those are the ones I'm talking about.
2: Oh, it happens all the time.
1: Moisture droplets.
2: Yeah. I've got like a umbrella, you know, and it does a good job until it comes a downpour. Got a couple of them kind of together. And, you can't avoid the moisture droplets, even though you're fully covered.
1: Orson Welles was born on this day in 1915. The actor, director, and filmmaker, most famous, I suppose, for Citizen Kane.
2: The War of the Worlds, pretty big deal. Too.
1: Pretty big deal.
2: Yeah, got everybody fooled on that. That's a pretty interesting story. Got to be pretty good at the radio thing to get the whole country in a tizzy.
1: Yeah.
2: Over an alien invasion.
1: George Clooney's 65 today. The actor, director, producer, partial owner of a highly successful tequila company. When did you first know about George Clooney?
2: What was it? He was in that, is it ER or something?
1: Yeah.
2: Yeah, wasn't that the thing?
1: Yeah, that was the one.
2: Mm-hmm.
1: ER. Bob Seger, born on this day in 1945. He turns the page today. Naomi Scott, actress from Aladdin and Charlie's Angels, born in 1993. Chris Paul, point guard in the NBA, is 41. The great Willie Mays, no longer with us. He was born in 1931, Major League Baseball Hall of Famer. Tell you what happened in this day in history, and then look at some news headlines when we come back. Just getting started with you, CC. Here we go. He says moisture droplets is so racist.
2: Yeah, well, par for the course this week. So.
1: We are back after this. Mornings with Richard Cross. Thanks for joining us.
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0: 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In 1527, you had the sack of Rome. Spanish and German imperial troops loot Rome, killing thousands and effectively ending the Renaissance. The Pope taken as prisoner. A rough day.
1: Yeah, it was the Germans. And you never think about that. The 1527 Germans invading Rome, you know, Spaniards.
0: Bit of foretelling.
1: Yeah, man, that's a way back machine, isn't it?
0: 1626, Dutch colonist Peter Minuit purchased Manhattan Island from the Native Americans for goods worth about 60 guilders. This was the famous purchase of New York. I meant to look this up last night. Value of 60 guilders. Sorry, there we go. Let's see what this says. The 60 guilders used to purchase Manhattan in 1626, frequently cited as being worth approximately $24 US.
1: Yeah, 30,
0: at the time.
1: I'm getting $33.52.
0: Though modern estimates place its value closer to 1,000 in contemporary currency.
1: Pretty good deal either
0: way. Adjusted for inflation, still feels like a pretty reasonable deal.
1: Yeah. Cool grand for New York, yeah.
0: I mean, you think there's a great great great grandson or daughter of Peter Minuit that's going, could somebody have thought ahead and us have held on to a little bit of this dirt?
1: Yeah, you never know. I mean, you don't know the name very well, but there could be some long lost or either great grandchildren or something in there that,
0: yeah, maybe
1: they got deeded something. You may be in another name, or maybe that's Trump's original people. I don't know. It's not a very Minuit. I've never heard of him outside of, you know, the purchase of New York. So
0: yeah,
1: don't know any family members.
0: Which is a significant enough accomplishment,
1: yeah,
0: I would say.
1: You got that right.
0: Especially for $24.
1: It's a deal.
0: Or 1,000 or whatever it was. Which would you rather have on your resume, the Louisiana purchase or the purchase of New York?
1: I'm going with New York just for, you know, sheer world, you know, pecking order, considering it's, you know, what the many people say, the greatest city on the planet, or it was at one time.
0: Greatest city in the world. The greatest city.
1: Man, I'd probably go with that out of the gate. But, you know, yeah. I'm a hunter. I like the outdoors, so.
0: Yeah, I'm going Louisiana Purchase just for volume.
1: Yeah, I mean, for me personal, my personal use, I'd go with.
0: Yeah, I get
1: purchase
0: you.
1: Purchase there of Louisiana.
0: I get you. Just goes, well, I bought New York. Well, I bought half the United States. Yes, but New York. That's cute. Nice island.
1: Yeah.
0: Good weather.
1: Good weather.
0: The Eiffel Tower officially opened to the public in Paris on this day in 1889. It was the entrance arch for the Exposition Universelle, or the World's Fair, at the time. 1937, you had the Hindenburg disaster. The German Zeppelin Hindenburg catches fire, destroyed while attempting to dock at Lakehurst, New Jersey, killed 36 people. Oh, the humanity.
1: Watching that, too, you wonder how anybody lived through it.
0: Mm.
1: And the people that were on the ground trying to moor it as it, you know, comes down in flames, and
0: yeah,
1: they're just running, you know, and you see people coming out of that fire that were workers on the ground. It is, blows my mind every time I watch that video,
0: yeah,
1: that anyone could have made it through that, but they did. That was the end of the dirigible.
0: 3 minutes, 59 and 4/10 seconds. Today was the day. 1954, Roger Bannister became the first person to run a sub-4-minute mile.
1: And everybody who was running behind him was upset. Man, we got to pick it up.
0: And just last week,

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1: You had Queen Elizabeth and President Francois Mitterrand were there to mark the occasion. Babe Ruth hit his first major league home run as a pitcher for the Boston Red Sox on this day in 1915. FDR created the WPA, the Works Progress Administration, as part of the New Deal on this day in 1935. John Steinbeck won a Pulitzer for The Grapes of Wrath, and you had the final episode of So No One Told You Life Was Gonna Be This Way.
2: Figured you were gonna hit that one today.
1: Mm-hmm.
2: Yeah. Were you a Friends fan, or are you a Friends fan?
1: Oh, sure.
2: See, to me, it was more like a competition between Seinfeld and Friends, so I had to stay loyal to my Seinfeld. But I just never really got into the Friends stuff. I mean, it was a good show. Yeah. Some good-looking ladies in there.
1: Yeah, I was not appointment viewing for it, but I watched Friends. I certainly have seen more episodes of Friends than I have of Seinfeld.
2: Okay.
1: Just like over the course, but even though that was kind of high school into college age for me, I didn't do a lot of just, oh man, let's sit down and watch this. I'm going to do that every single week. It's like, man, we just had stuff.
2: Well, I had to watch Wings was my favorite back in that era, you know, at Lowell. Yeah, and
1: watched a lot of Wings.
2: Yeah, that was some good stuff. I kind of went with that as the. That was my game there until I got turned on to Seinfeld. It had been on forever before I finally said, all right, I'll watch it.
1: Heck yeah, Lance. Whiskey River, take my mind. What a way to get started today.
2: Yes, sir.
1: Jeff in Grenada says, me, Lance, and Willie, and we're good.
2: I'm in.
1: Johnny and Brandon, what about the purchase of Alaska from Russia?
2: Yeah, I like that deal, too. Seward's folly.
1: Yeah.
2: I don't think that was much of a folly.
1: That's one that somebody had their crystal ball out and was looking into the future and thought, you know, this might be strategically important one day.
2: You know, the one thing, too, is I was looking at one of the maps that it does for the whole, you know, United States as to who produces what state exports what. And there's only one inside the continental United States that actually exports a live animal, which is beef. I think it was like Wyoming. But Alaska is I thought it would be oil, you know, or oil services. They, mm-hmm. Fishing is their largest export, which I thought was really cool. I guess you got a huge halibut industry up there.
1: Yeah.
2: Yeah. Just kind of forget about those things, you know?
1: Yeah. I remember Paul Harvey telling that the Indians didn't even live there in New York at the time. They actually lived across the river. It wasn't even theirs to sell. So maybe that $24 that they got, they're like, this Minuet guy, what a sucker. We got him. Who knew? Northern Exposure was a good series back then. Wings was great.
2: Got the moose on Northern Exposure.
1: We're not on the air in Greenwood.
2: Yeah. I'm working on that.
1: Trying to get her fixed. Thank you. News headlines, a sheriff's deputy. There we go. Update from yesterday. Story from Starkville. Coach, who was a sheriff's deputy, an umpire who wasn't a sheriff's deputy, fighting after a Sunday afternoon baseball game in Starkville. Decisions you make on Saturday and Sunday can sometimes affect your Monday, Tuesday, Wednesday, Thursday, Friday. He's been fired. Oktibbeha County Sheriff Shank Phelps. Sheriff named Shank.
2: Ooh. Prison guard.
1: You better watch out right there. Announced on Monday that Daryl Holly is no longer a member of the law enforcement department. He was a lieutenant in the sheriff's office. He was arrested on Sunday for fighting with the umpire in a youth baseball game. He was the coach for the local 14U Sports Performance Center Select team in Aikens, an umpire for the Grand Slam tournament happening in Starkville, was spotted on camera throwing several punches after the game had concluded. A player reported to be Holly's son participated. He was the sucker punch guy, if you watch the video. Phelps, Sheriff Shank, that is. Sheriff Shank Phelps, long arm of the law, said, regardless of the circumstances, the Oktibbeha County Sheriff's Department

will not tolerate this type of behavior. Baseball field is supposed to be a place of fun and family. Fighting has no place there. Well said, sir. Well said. Scant on details, but an officer with the Pearl Police Department recovering from injuries he sustained while recovering to a call for service. The police chief in Pearl is Nick McClendon. He said he had an officer seriously injured in a crash on Highway 80 on Monday night. He was transported to local hospital. Didn't give much in the way of injuries, but said there were a bunch of them. Officer was released late Monday night from the hospital in stable condition. Sheriff said he's banged up, but doing okay. We are incredibly thankful for all the continued prayers and support. We get a message here that says Shane Phelps is a Panola County sheriff. Well, I said Shank. Maybe they're related. Maybe they're related. Back with you after this. Mornings with Richard Cross, Super Talk, Mississippi.

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8: I'm Kelly Bennett for Super Talk Mississippi News. Republican lawmakers in several states have already begun redrawing congressional maps following the Supreme Court ruling that Louisiana's voting district's map was an unconstitutional gerrymander. Governor Tate Reeves called a special session to redraw the state's judicial lines before the ruling. At this point, he hasn't added the House map to the agenda. Many Democrats fear redistricting would eliminate Congressman Benny Thompson's seat. Political analyst Sid Salter with MSU urged lawmakers to proceed with caution.
9: There is a 3-1 Republican majority in our congressional House delegation right now. And we have a 40% black population in the state. And so things are not in dire circumstances for the GOP.
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0: says there's no dice on your
1: You gotta work late.
0: Sometimes I wonder what I'm gonna do, cause there ain't no cure for the summertime blues.
1: Yes, sir. Good morning. Glad to be with you. Thanks for joining us as your day begins, perhaps with raindrops falling on your head. Thanks for being with us. Mornings presented by Community Bank. You can join the conversation on the C Spire text line, 601-879-4395. Mississippians affected by Winter Storm Fern have had to deal with plenty, and now they are dealing with scammers. According to the Mississippi Emergency Management Agency, bad actors have been coercing storm victims to pay $150 for assistance in completing paperwork for aid from the Federal Emergency Management Agency and the SBA. The aid is available for residents living and working in the 36 Mississippi counties that were hit hardest by the weather event. To avoid being scammed, MEMA officials urge the public to go to the government agency's website. Senator Cindy Hyde-Smith has chimed in on this, adding that government agencies will never charge money to help fill out disaster assistance paperwork. Half of Mississippi impacted, trees, power lines, 180,000 customers without power at its peak, many for an extended period of time, 29 dead. Just to be completely honest here, don't let these people help you, by the way. They're scammers. I'd pay $150 for somebody to do the paperwork for me, though. If they were actually going to do the paperwork and submit it, I'd be okay with that. I don't think they're actually doing that. I think they are convincing you that they are doing it, collecting your $150, then moving on to the next sucker. But if there was somebody that wanted to actually fill the paperwork out for that, I would, in a heartbeat.
2: Not a big fan of paperwork myself.
1: Oh, I am the world's worst with expense reports. Just hate them. Teenagers who commit certain gun crimes in Mississippi will automatically be tried as adults beginning July 1. You may remember this from the session this year. State lawmakers passed a bill that will result in people under 18 bypassing youth court and going straight to circuit court if charged with certain violent felony offenses involving a firearm. Offenses like homicide, aggravated assault, armed robbery. Joey Fillengain from Summerall was the author of the bill. It was one that Lieutenant Governor Delbert Hoseman pushed for, predicting that it will not only be a solution to rising at youth court gun crimes or youth gun crimes, but also will help reduce the number of catch and release incidents among youth. The LG says if you're younger than 18 and you commit a crime with a gun, you're tried as an adult. That's something I've been after for a long time. People in this state are tired of finding people who are 15 or 16 year old shoot somebody or rob somebody or whatever, then they're not tried as an adult and they basically skip free. Limited statistics in Mississippi for tracking. Public health data, though, shows an increase in firearm-related deaths among children in recent years, according to the Mississippi State Department of Health. Child firearm-related deaths increased by more than 70%. In a three-year window between 29 and 2022. Nationally, a 50% surge in child firearm-related deaths since 2019. Mississippi, not the lone wolf on this. Other states like Indiana, Oregon, Kentucky, and Illinois have enacted similar legislation for more adult court exposure for youth committing certain gun crimes. Those are your news headlines this morning. It is time for a sports update brought to you by Pearl River Resort. Online, pearlriverresort.com, pearlriverresort.com. 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Scores from around the SEC last night. We'll start in Starkville. Whoo, buddy. It was a stat sheet game for Mississippi State last night. 21 runs, 18 hits, nary an error in a 21-6 victory over Nichols. Dogs scored 12 in the bottom of the first. And then two in the second, two in the third, two in the fourth, three in the fifth, and that was just about it.
2: The white flag got thrown.
1: Yes, sir.
2: The towel is in.
1: How many home runs we got last night? Ace Reese hit two. Jacob Parker hit one. Reed Stallman hit one. Drew Wires hit one as well. Blake Beavis and Reed Stallman both had doubles. The starting pitcher last night for Mississippi State, Chris Billingsley, went 3 1/3. He gave up 6 hits and 5 earned runs. Jack Gleason and Parker Rhodes pitched afterward. It was Gleason that got the win. Ace Reese was 4 for 5 with 6 runs batted in. Jacob Parker, 3 for 5 with 5 ribbies. Reed Stallman, 4 for 5 with 5 ribbies. Whew.
2: Yeah, it's a night there. I mean, you come out and you give up 2 runs in the first inning. You're like, man, this is midweek. It's not looking good.
1: What are we doing?
2: What are we doing?
1: Oh, we're going to be here for a while.
2: It's going to be a long one. And then 12, bang, back in it.
1: Yeah. Bryce Chan still leading Mississippi State with a 365 average. Ace Reese hitting 317 with 17 home runs, 19 doubles, and 60 runs batted in. What a year.
2: What a player.
1: Mm-hmm. Got off to just a tick slower start than he would have liked, I think. But
2: he's been on a heater, though.
1: He has been on a heater. Florida beat UNF 11-1, Tennessee 8-1 over Presbyterian. Vanderbilt trailed but came back and won 12-6 over Louisville. Troy wins over Alabama 6-1. A&M 16-7 over Prairie View. Auburn beat UAB. Texas over UTSA. LSU beats Tulane. Missouri and Arizona State were scheduled to play, but they did not.
2: They had two nice ones, too. Two upsets out there last night. Clemson knocked off number 8 Coastal, 8-4. And then Kansas, who's been in the top 10 for a while, Creighton took them down, 9-3. Three errors for Kansas in that one. Usually doesn't add up to W's.
1: Yeah, Kansas has
2: they've been playing some ball, man.
1: Really good. NBA playoffs are going on, in case you care. Oklahoma City beat the Lakers last night fairly handedly to take a one-game lead in the conference semifinals. Minnesota got game one over the San Antonio Spurs. That was, I guess, two nights ago, or maybe that was last night. Pistons took game one against the Cavaliers, and the New York Knickerbockers, they are playing some basketball.
2: Kind of a throwback to a different era with the Knicks and the 76ers there together.
1: Yeah. Yeah,
2: the Sixers. As the German Sixers. For Sixers, yeah.
1: Yes, the Sixers knocked the Celtics out in round one in 7 games. So we'll try to keep you up on what's happening there. MLB standings. We're a piece into the season now, 36, 38 games so far. So almost a quarter of the way through. Yankees lead the American League East, having won 5 in a row in 8 of their last 10. Tampa Bay nipping on their heels, also having won 5 in a row. Detroit and Cleveland atop the American League Central, both a game above 500. So you can be 25-11 in the AL East with a game and a half lead, or you can be 18-19 in the Central and be tied for first.
2: Yeah, Central and West is a mess.
1: Poo-poo. American League West, A's in front of the Mariners with an 18-17 record. The Braves have a 9.5 game lead over the Phillies with a 26-11 record. Best record in baseball for the Atlanta Braves. Cubs leads the Central by 2.5, Chicago in front of St. Louis. And out west, go figure, the Dodgers in first place. But only by half a game, 22-14, they are just in front of the San Diego Padres. A request, you ask, we'll give it to you. Somebody said, what about softball? Well, the SEC softball tournament is ongoing. It is being played in Lexington. got started yesterday and did so with some drama, or if you prefer, drama. Mississippi State with a big win to get the tournament going over the host Kentucky, beat them 4-3. Auburn won over Missouri in the 14-11 game. That was Mississippi State, the 10 seed, knocking out Kentucky. Ole Miss knocks out South Carolina. 2-0 the final in that one. So we continue today in the SEC softball tournament. Auburn and Texas A&M at 10 Central. Mississippi State and Arkansas at 1 Central. Ole Miss and Tennessee at 4 Central. Georgia and LSU tonight. If Ole Miss and State both win, I think they would play tomorrow.
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0: 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You think they keep that in cash somewhere?
1: Just a whole vault full of ones. Yeah. Just ones.
0: Ones.
1: 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Easy to spend.
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1: 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Perfect change.
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1: Well, I'd hire somebody to carry my money for me. I'd get the suitcase. Let's roll.
0: 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You know.
1: Wait, Beverly
0: Hills. Hollywood and movie stars. You can go to Los Angeles, L.A. 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Play today. 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
1: And you don't have to sell your land and move, you know, the whole family.
0: Now the next thing you know, old Jed's a millionaire. The kinfolks said, Jed.
1: See, my mamma was, we always said that she was, you know,
0: granny. Beverly Hills!
1: My mamma was granny, basically. So, yeah. You know, just like her. And I was a huge Double Knot Spy fan of Jethro. Mm. You know, having the rope as the belt. I mean, how can you beat that guy? His dad was, the heavyweight champ, Max Baer. Another Max. I don't know if he's a Maximilian. But Ellie Mae, oh, goodness. She liked her critters. The Drysdale. Man, what a dude.
0: Oh, good stuff.
1: Great show, man. I mean, it
0: was
1: great.
0: Good stuff.
1: Making the moonshine in the backyard next to the with the Grecian pool with the columns everywhere.
0: I believe nouveau riche is how you describe you describe that. What's coming up this morning? Well, about 20 minutes from right now, we will visit with the Secretary of State, Michael Watson. I will tell you in advance, there is, I think, a limit to what Secretary Watson is going to be able to tell us. I've been reading, trying to read, digging, talking to people, trying to get a sense of what this special session, which is scheduled for May 20th, is going to look like. What people are thinking about redistricting, congressional district lines, trying to get back to the district lines that you had legislatively just a year ago. And friends, you may need 6 years in law school to sift through all of the legal maneuvering and haranguing that is going on between Judge Sharon Aycock's court, the Fifth Circuit, the back and forth, the role the Election Commission plays, the role that the defendants play, which are, that the plaintiffs play. It's the ACLU and others that are suing the state of Mississippi and the Election Commission. I say all that to say, and I hope that the conversation with Secretary Watson will, if you don't already, some of you already understand how complex this issue is, or these sets of issues are. I hope it will shine a little more light on how difficult it's going to be to go down the redistricting road and go down it well with the outcome that you're hoping for. We'll see. Looking forward to that conversation coming up in just a bit. Also, a little bit later this morning in the 8 o'clock hour, we will be joined by Don Redman from AAA. What's going on with gas prices, other than the fact that they are up? What does the horizon look like? Back with you after this. Mornings with Richard Cross, Super Talk Mississippi, streaming at supertalk.fm. Thanks for joining us. News is next.
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3: News. I'm Gianna Gelosi. President Trump pausing the U.S. effort to escort ships through the Strait of Hormuz, hoping for a deal with Iran.
4: Now, Iran's ambassador to Pakistan responded to the announcement by mocking President Trump, posting on X, "Once beaten, twice shy." The U.S. military remains postured across the region should negotiations with Iran not yield the desired outcome.
3: Fox's Trey Yings, the president also getting political payback in Indiana's primary.
5: Last year, several Republicans in Indiana State Senate joined Democrats to reject a new congressional map. It would have created two more right-leaning House seats. The president, upset by the results, then backed candidates looking to unseat seven state senators who defied him. This morning, so far, only one incumbent has survived.
3: Fox's Madeline Rivera in Ohio. Former Senator Sherrod Brown won the Democratic primary as he hopes to reclaim his former seat. America's listening to Fox News.
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7: Your Southwest Mississippi forecast from the National Weather Service calls for showers and possibly a thunderstorm today. Some storms could be severe, mostly cloudy skies, high near 84. South winds 5 to 10 miles per hour with gusts up to 20 miles per hour. Chance of rain 70%. Showers and thunderstorms likely tonight. Chance of rain 80%.
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9: I'm Kelly Bennett for SuperTalk Mississippi News. One man has been arrested for making an alleged verbal threat toward the Yazoo Valley EPA. According to WLBT, the threat was made against the office on Sunday during a routine outage report call. The office closed Monday as a result. Deputies arrested Michael Chad Chester. The office was able to reopen as normal on Tuesday. A body has been recovered in the waters near the Chandelier Islands. The remains were spotted in the water around 50 miles off the coast of St. Bernard Parish on Monday afternoon and recovered around 10 a.m. Tuesday. The victim's identity and age haven't been released. The investigation is ongoing. For more Mississippi news, find us online at supertalk.fm.
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0: Us on this Wednesday morning, middle of the week. 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Let's peek at Iran for a minute before Secretary of State Michael Watson joins us in studio for a conversation this morning. So, a couple of interesting developments. Operation Epic Freedom, which was the newest phase of the conflict between the United States and Iran, talked about a lot over the weekend. This was the escorting of the ships, the protecting of the ships, allowing them to flow through the Strait of Hormuz. That really ruffled the feathers of the Iranians. And they fired on some boats, and they took some shots at the UAE. Apparently, there is a level of, we're going to shoot at your boats, that is at least somewhat acceptable. A level of, we're going to fire missiles at your country, that is somewhat acceptable and doesn't necessarily violate a ceasefire or doesn't rise to the level of significance or concern that there is a violation of a ceasefire. I'm honestly having a little bit of trouble with this. Like, from a mental standpoint, ceasefire to me means don't shoot anymore. And if you shoot at me or you shoot at one of my teammates, then you broke the ceasefire. At least that's the way I understand it. Apparently there is gray area within a ceasefire, and the United States and even the Emiratis have said, well, it really didn't rise to the level of a true violation of a ceasefire. I think that is indicative of something else, though. I think that is indicative that the United States, the Gulf states, and interestingly enough, China, want this war to stop. They want it to end. And so they are allowing, this is Richard editorializing. And I may be off on this and you may disagree with it. But they are allowing Iran to stick out its chest just a little bit and flex just a little bit, maybe in the name of saving face with some of its people, although who's it trying to do that for? Before stepping to the final negotiating table and saying, no mas, we're done. And to me, the evidence that supports that is layered, right? First of all, it's the United States, if it wanted to, would be well within its rights to say, you violated the ceasefire, bomb, bomb, bomb, bomb, bomb, Iran. You could do that.
1: Iran.
0: You could do that if you wanted to, and you'd be well within your rights. But I don't think that's what Trump wants to do at this point. Ceasefire text line. So much for unconditional surrender. This whole thing has been a clown show. Has it? Like, ultimately, has it? If you are against this war, by golly, no matter what, I certainly recognize that you would look at this and be like, man, what a clown show. They don't know what they're doing from day to day. If you look at this from the standpoint that for 47 years, American leaders have looked at Iran and say, they need to be put in their place. This is a ticking time bomb. This is an evil regime. They are closer than they have ever been to having a nuclear weapon, and we think they are the most unstable country in the world if they have a nuclear weapon outside perhaps of North Korea. They are the biggest sponsor of state terrorism in the world, and it's got to stop. And then you look at the way this has proceeded, the relative small number of American casualties. Any is too many. But we know that zero in a conflict like this that lasts for this amount of time is unlikely. Then I think there are a lot of ways you can measure this operation as a success, not the least of which is Iran's capability to obtain a nuclear weapon is now basically gone. Now, the caveat that I would put on that is you cannot agree to anything without getting the nuclear material out. That has to be part of the event. And hold me to this, okay? Hold me to this. If we do not get the nuclear material in whatever agreement, whatever arrangement happens, then I will say to you, this was a waste. You didn't do what you went to do. Yes, you crippled them. Yes, you pushed them back. If you don't get the nuclear material to eradicate their ability to develop a nuclear bomb, then you failed. Hold me to that. Here's the other thing that says to me that the restraint by the United States and the other Gulf states for Iran firing off some weapons, shooting at some boats, flexing a little bit is this. This morning, the Iranian foreign minister, Abbas Araghchi, was in Beijing, meeting with Wang Yi, who is China's foreign minister. And the Chinese foreign minister did not mince words. He said China was deeply distressed by the conflict and it needed to end, and it needed to end immediately. He said, quote, "We believe that a comprehensive ceasefire is urgently needed, that a resumption of hostilities is not acceptable, and that it is particularly important to remain committed to dialogue and negotiations. That the conflict has already lasted for more than 2 months. It has not only caused serious losses to the Iranian people, but also had a severe impact on regional and global peace. China is deeply distressed by this." Not that you would expect it, but there was not a trace of a smile to be seen on the face of the Chinese foreign minister. China was telling Iran what's up publicly. The United States, I mean, you want to talk about the spider web of international relationships? Reportedly, the United States has been encouraging China to urge Iran to reopen the strait. China has the ability to do that, because of their financial arrangements with Iran. We have an issue with China. We know that the strait being choked off is probably affecting China more than anybody else, and yet we also need the strait to be open. And so what do? We go, hey, China, why don't you put a little pressure on them? We need to open this thing back up. China's like, we agree. Strange bedfellows, this global political web.
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0: Today is May 6th. Coming up on May 8th, it is the 91st annual meeting of the Delta Council. It will take place on the lawn at the MSU Delta Research and Extension Center in Stoneville, Mississippi. This event marks a significant change from the 90-year tradition at Delta State, with the meeting being held about a month earlier than normal. The keynote speaker for the event, United States Representative Glenn G.T. Thompson, Jr., who's the House Committee on Agriculture. Salute to Honor graduates begins at 9 a.m. with the business session beginning at 10:30. For more information, you can visit the website deltacouncil.org. Really is an interesting meeting if you've never been to a Delta Council meeting. A lot of important people are there and show up for that every year. All right, happy to have our first guest this morning, the Secretary of State right here in Mississippi. Michael Watson joins us. Mr. Secretary, I was thinking before you sat down, you know the games that you would play as a kid, the word search games, like had all the letters and you had to circle them either vertically or horizontally or diagonally. There was always a category. And I think if you went like legal issues in Mississippi, you could have nothing but words in that, trying to tie all of this together. I appreciate your time. I've already told our listeners that there's some things that you may not be able to answer because of ongoing legal proceedings. But can you give us an overview to kind of bring us up to speed with where we are right now in terms of court cases and redistricting and the future of elections in the state?
1: I can, and first of all, Corbeth and I love the word searches, so
0: yes,
1: you would enjoy participating in that with the legal terms. And don't forget the C-Spire text line, 601-879-4395. I want to make sure we got that in.
0: Thanks, yeah.
1: Outside of that, with elections, yeah, man, it has been a busy couple of weeks, a couple of months. So, first of all, you well know the Calais case came down from the Supreme Court, and that's triggered a lot of this conversation about redistricting. We also had the case dealing with our Supreme Court districts, which Judge Aycock up in Northeast Mississippi ruled on, and we've been in some conversations of late, couple of motions perhaps being filed, maybe even today, so I can't really talk much about that. But that also is on the top of our minds. You know, again, the redistricting piece they're dealing with, Calais, doubled up with the Supreme Court questions that are in Mississippi now. As you well know, we have elections that are scheduled for this year. One of them did, one of the districts had no one qualify because there was not a district for him to qualify in. So, again, those things have been on our minds here throughout the entire legislative session.
0: Let me make sure I understand that clearly. There is a sitting Supreme Court justice who did not qualify for reelection because he does not have a district, because of the limbo that we are in with redistricting as it pertains to Supreme Court districts?
1: Yes, but that was not Calais. That was the other, I think it's the White case, White v. SBC. So that case basically said there was a Section 2 issue, and you're going to have to redraw those lines, even though we have a African-American sitting public service commissioner and an African-American sitting in the transportation commission. I thought she made a terrible decision. Let me stop there before my lawyers get nervous, but
0: I understand.
1: Yeah. So that's again, for foresight. I mean, going into this situation and then Calais coming down, made that much more interesting. So we've got a couple of cases that we're dealing with the Supreme Court redistricting as well as Calais now, and it's kind of thrown that mix to us of, well, gosh, how do you proceed? And that's where we are. So we could talk different directions, but I'm very cautious of making sure we don't get too deep in the legal part.
0: No, I understand that. And you and I have talked before about the challenge that exists for you and others now. As you have made it clear that you are running for lieutenant governor, and you had that announcement a couple of weeks ago, and we talked about how do you manage doing the job that you currently have, which is serving as Secretary of State for the state of Mississippi, while also looking to the future and hoping for that opportunity down the line. Your current role is kind of the chief overseer of elections in the state of Mississippi. We've talked so much about election integrity and ballot box integrity. When you hear about

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1: States that are going down the road. Georgia has said they can't do it. Louisiana has pressed pause. Tennessee seems to be moving forward. Alabama seems to be moving forward. What that might that look like in Mississippi, considering that we've already started the process?
2: Yeah, I mean, you make a great point there because we are in the middle of an election. We've already had our primaries that puts Mississippi in a difficult position. It's not as easy as folks would say, well, let's just flip the switch. No, it's easy to say that from the cheap seats when you don't have to do the hard work. The key there is to dig in. Okay, what does this look like? So for us, I'm going to back up. Let's go 30,000 foot really quickly and what this would look like timeline. Richard, for us to be able to get everything done. And remember now, you redistrict, that puts the pressure on our circuit clerks, et cetera, at the county level to get these lines put in place in time into Sims. We've seen issues in the past where you got some folks that the lines, you know, these are not granular, so you got people out literally driving down the road seeing, hey, let's make sure this GPS point here or this address there is on the correct side of the street and make sure that that's the part that's in the map. Because if it's not, then that person is disenfranchised. They can't vote. They're voting in the wrong district. So there's so much that goes into the redistricting piece, then putting it into the maps, into the state election management system. That's really hard, and you can't be crunched on that. So if perfect world, if everything miraculously, you know, worked out time-wise, we would have qualifying end on August the 20th. The ballots would be pushed by September 9th. Then Uecava would start September 21st, and the general special on November 3rd. So that would give our counties until September 9th to get the redistricting done into the maps, et cetera. That's a perfect, and I just want to give you that oversight for a perfect, what it looks like to make sure everybody's got at least maximum amount of time to get everything done.
1: So that is hypothetically, if the legislature were to say we are going to redraw congressional districts, but wouldn't that also, would that mean you would have to invalidate the primaries that have already happened?
2: And that's the other piece. So if we did that, if the state goes down that line, you're going to have lawsuits. Let's be very clear. Somebody's going to file a lawsuit in that. And look, it goes also down to the congressional members. I think that's the part where, can we get everybody on the same page and make sure we're doing this correctly and with plenty of time to make sure that we don't get in a crunch and mess up with our lines into the system, et cetera. So those dates I was telling you is basically these are kind of drop deads. We've got to have everything done by these timelines. So back that up. You know, you got a special session that's called. You also have the complications of being in the middle of an election now. So would the congressman from the 2nd District challenge that? Absolutely. What does that look like in court? Then you say, well, if we're going to have, are we going to have primaries? If we're going to have primaries, again, that time crunch, they're not going to have much time to get those maps done. And then you look at, well, you know, all our statutes kind of tend to deal with vacancies. Is that a vacancy? The district was not vacated. Again, there's just so many complications in here, Richard, to kind of walk through to make sure that does the statute address that? If it doesn't, you're going to add that to the call. We're talking about the Supreme Court.
1: The call being the special session that the governor has scheduled for May 20th.
2: Right. I'll bring just another one. Again, we can talk about all kinds of different things here. But Supreme Court, technically, if and this is not in the call now, so it had to be added, technically, the reason why nobody was able to qualify is because they didn't know the district. So depending on this white case, if the district stays the same, then really all you missed was the qualifying deadline. So do you just simply move the qualifying deadline back and run it as a regular, typical, you know, election there? So you would have to add that to the special call because that statute specifically is not in there. So again, I'm just saying there's so many different pieces here of the onion to peel back when you look at a great example, vacancy. Well, there isn't a vacancy because it wasn't vacated. So again, lots to talk about, but it's not just as easy as people think. Hey, just flip the switch, just draw lines, and throw the election. There's a lot of work that goes into it.
1: We'll continue the conversation with the Secretary of State in just a couple of minutes. I will ask you this as we go to the break. I thought it was a really the phrase that you used to say it's easy to sit in the cheap seats and say, "Oh, just do it." And I had this vision of the president of the

0: United States sitting in the upper deck in the corner with the cheapest seat in the building, because I think he's going to be one of the ones that's like, I just do it. Just go do it, because that's the encouragement that we've seen from him. And yet I think of him as more of a skybox guy on the 50-yard line.
1: He was not who I was referring to with the cheap seats.
0: I know that. I am well aware of that. But I had this vision of like, oh, he's sitting up there with Secret Service guys and snipers all around him.
1: He's got a very expensive seat.
0: Yeah. But it feels like there will be pressure from the White House to try to do this, doesn't it?
1: 100%. And okay. You've already seen that in the media, social media especially. It's coming.
0: We're back right after this with the Secretary of State, Michael Watson. Mornings with Richard Cross, Super Talk, Mississippi.
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15: I'm Kelly Bennett for Super Talk, Mississippi News. One man has been arrested for making an alleged verbal threat toward the Yazoo Valley EPA. According to WLBT, the threat was made against the office on Sunday during a routine outage report call. The office closed Monday as a result. Deputies arrested Michael Chad Chester. The office was able to reopen as normal on Tuesday. A body has been recovered in the waters near the Chandelier Islands. The remains were spotted in the water around 50 miles off the coast of St. Bernard Parish on Monday afternoon and recovered around 10 a.m. Tuesday. The victim's identity and age haven't been released. The investigation is ongoing. For more Mississippi news, find us online at supertalk.fm.
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0: 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Secretary of State Michael Watson is my guest. So, as we sit here on May 6th, we know that the governor has called a special session for the purpose of redrawing Supreme Court district lines in Mississippi. But there is pending litigation in the lawsuit at the Chancery Court level, but also a stay at the circuit court level. Is that I may have my courts confused on what is where.
1: Yeah, so we're at district court, and then you also got court of appeals issues. So, by the way, 888-808-8637, SuperTalk call-in line. Don't forget that one. But yeah,
0: we don't use that actually. I appreciate your help with the notes in front of you, but it's the C Spire text line at 601-879-4395.
1: I was set up.
0: That was the super secret. Well, now if you want to take calls, we might see if we could reopen that.
1: Well, guys,
0: I know you enjoy visiting with the people of the great state of Mississippi.
1: Hey, look, we just came off a 3-day 11-city stop announcing Lieutenant Governor. Richard, that was one of the most fun pieces of it, just talking to everyday Mississippians about the campaign and what's important to them. So really, really enjoyed that. And talking to the people is really where you get your answers. They're smarter than folks give them credit for.
0: I do want to ask you about that coming up in just a minute. But in terms of where we are right now, theoretically, 2 weeks from today, a special session begins. Is there going to be a need for the special session?
1: I have reason to believe there will be. Yes. Now, what is in that special session, I think, is the question. For example, as I mentioned to you before, if we can treat the Supreme Court issue, if lines are not forced to be redrawn this year as just a typical election, then all you have to do is move back the qualifying deadline. So that would have to be added to the session. If the governor decides, you know what, the president's correct, we need to bring in our congressional lines, you got to obviously expand the session, what all was entailed there. Again, that's his decision with the special session, and we'll see what happens here in the next few days. So he is dead over there. And if I had a good crossword puzzle here, we would, Corbeth and I would look for those.
2: Not quite sure. We must have had a dead mic issue, and I know Richard is scrambling working for that right now.
1: Yeah, so again,
2: if you want to expand on what you were talking about,
1: I'd love to.
2: Yeah, please. And when he pops back in, I'll let you know.
1: Yeah, let's talk high, much higher level. This whole issue, why folks are upset or not upset about redistricting and the congressional piece. You've seen some of the graphics of late, the New England portion of our country, and it is just rock solid blue. Rarely do you see a red map, our red district, and if you look at the breakdowns, we'll take Massachusetts for instance, you got 40+% Republicans that turn out to vote, yet they are not properly represented in Congress. And I think that's one of the things that the president has looked at. Is it good for our country to have these swings? No, I do not think it is. But if you sit by and watch how the left has done this for 20, 30, 40, 50 years, at some point in time, if you do not, meet their mettle, for lack of a better term, then they're just going to keep running over you. And I think that's where the president comes in and says, well, I'm going to take one step back. You've got these, for instance, there's a certain Secretary of State in the state of Michigan that loves to talk about team democracy. Well, if you really want to talk about team democracy, why aren't you out there telling these New England states, you know, hey, you're not doing it right here. This is not team democracy. You're just far left. We should also give the Republican voters out there the ability to be represented in Congress. I don't hear that coming from team democracy. And I think that's where the line gets drawn. They want it one way, period. They want to talk about this great, glorious team democracy. But at the end of the day, they don't want the Republican folks to have a voice. And so I think that's where the president has come in. And, you know, I think you got to tip your cap to him. If they're going to keep playing that way, then if you don't, then eventually you get run over. And I think that's the problem long term. You know, you see Republicans working hard with conservative issues. We're the party of law, and we don't like to play like the left plays. But this is one of those issues that, again, I don't think it's good for the country long term. But part of me says you just don't have a choice. So you're going to have to do something to counteract the way that they operate. Is he back?
3: You got me now?
1: Oh, he's back.
3: Does that work?
1: Yep.
3: There we go.
1: He's in.
3: Well, we had to do a little bit of scrambling, but may have some weather issues across the state of Mississippi today. Michael Watson, the Secretary of State, is our guest as we wrap things up on Mornings with Richard Cross with him. I'm curious, you mentioned that tour across the state of Mississippi across 3 days. My guess is you needed a nap when that was all said and done, because it was a lot in a short amount of time. But when you do something like that, when you bounce across the state and you talk to group after group after group, and you get to interact with Mississippians, obviously Mississippians who are for you, at least for the most part, some who are trying to learn, what do you take away from that in terms of meaningful conversations versus just kind of high level, shake hands, smile and take a picture and move on to the next person?
1: Yeah, I think the key is there, Richard, you have to listen. And that's the great part about, you know, being an elected official who understands those are the people that hired me to do this job. Those are the folks that will fire me if I don't do my job. And at the end of the day, they're my bosses. And so what really matters around your kitchen table is what I want to get to the work of. You know, should we move on to the Lieutenant Governor's office? We've got an event coming up this fall. We're going to call it our kitchen table tour. And I've had people ask, where's your platform? What are all the things that you're doing? And we've got that kind of mapped out. But the key is, before we wanted to really roll it out, I want to sit down with common just Mississippians who understand, hey, here are the things that really change my life or could change my life. Here are the things that really impact, you know, my family and my community. Those are the things that we need to address. I don't want this, you know, the easy, get people excited and, you know, those are great. The red meat issues, et cetera, whatever. I want to do some of the hard things that actually make people's lives better. So, you know, sitting down, traveling the state, listening to them, that's how you get those ideas. And, you know, when people say, hey, this is the specific issue in my community that I see time and time again, why have we not addressed this? Let's address it. And I think it's important that we do hard things. So that's going to be really important to kind of finish out our platform and the ideas of things that we're going to try to work on to accomplish at that office.
3: You've talked to us a lot about kind of the association of secretaries of state. Do you exchange text messages on like election eve or the day after with other state secretaries of state? I mean, Indiana and Ohio had big election days yesterday. Do you hear from those people or communicate with them around a big election day?
1: 100%. Yeah. And that's a lot of fun. And for us, you know, getting towards November when we're all on the clock, we all talk about, hey, look, what are you seeing? What's going in Indiana? What's happening down in New Mexico and Florida, et cetera? So if there are cybersecurity issues, or if there are, you know, what other issues you could see on election day that may be happening across the country, it's fun to have them to lean on, to listen to, and to learn from. And that, I think that's the beautiful part about the 50 Laboratories of Freedom. Different states do it different ways. Learning from them, and also of late, it's been fun for Mississippi to really be able to teach them the things that we're doing. We have skyrocketed up the ladder when it comes to election integrity, and a lot of folks are asking questions. As a matter of fact, I was literally just at an elections conference last weekend talking about the good things happening in Mississippi, and folks are funny that they're paying attention to Mississippi and wanting to learn, well, how did y'all do this? And then it's great. You know, Mississippi literally is at the tip of the spear when it comes to election integrity right now. So being able to go to those events and talk to other secretaries and tell them the great things that are happening in our state has made me really proud of the work that we've done at the Secretary of State's office.
3: And last thing, it was funny, you were talking about the redistricting battle. And if Mississippi were to go down that road, you suggested that there would be a lawsuit immediately. And I mean, that's not going out on some limb from Representative Thompson. I think we got the example of that and the proof yesterday in Florida. I mean, we're, what, 3 days from the Florida legislature saying these are the new district lines, and the lawsuits literally started yesterday.
1: And that's the left's model. They're going to challenge every single thing they could possibly do in court to draw it out, to make it hard to get it done. So that's coming.
3: I appreciate your time and wish you all the best. I'm sure we're going to have questions going forward about some of the process as all of this unfolds, and look forward to visiting with you then.
1: We'll do it. Thanks, Richard.
3: Safe travel. Secretary of State Michael Watson joining us this morning. It's Mornings with Richard Cross. Thanks for bearing with us through the technical snafu. Sometimes the weather has plans other than what we have planned. We'll take a time out. We're back with you after this. Mornings with Richard Cross, Super Talk Mississippi, presented by Community Bank.
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0: is properly cooked bacon the most pleasing thing that you can put on your palate?
1: I'm in, yeah. I agree.
0: I mean, like, if you're a sweet tooth person versus a salt person, you probably would disagree. And, you know, maybe everybody's got their own taste. But if you get bacon that is just the right crispy without being burned, just the right thickness, just the right saltiness, I don't know that there's anything that can be more pleasing to your palate than that.
1: Well, bacon is love, so.
0: Yeah.
1: It's, to me, it's the best when it comes down to the meats. Bacon fried, microwaved, crispy cooked, a little limp if necessary, you know.
0: Yeah.
1: I'm eating it anyway.
0: Amanda says brown sugar bacon. Yeah. Well, I mean, if you want to take it to another level, yes. My only problem with when you do the sugary bacon is sometimes you lose the crispiness. And it ends up being like a little more syrupy. If there was a way to do just a touch of sweet, almost like with a sprinkle of brown sugar on it, as opposed to cooking it in brown sugar.
1: It's easy. All you got to do
0: I think I could be on board with that.
1: Take a little bit of peanut oil and a cast iron skillet, get it hot, and drop your bacon in it. And it takes about 10 seconds, and you better pull it out. But if you want the crispy bacon, you know, fry it in a skillet with hot oil, especially the thicker stuff.
0: We're more of a bake the bacon on a baking sheet.
1: You can do that. I mean, nothing wrong with it. I'm saying frying it. Yeah, frying it's excellent. You know, it'll
0: I'm with
1: a tooth
0: you.
1: If you ain't careful.
0: Yeah. C-Spire text line. Well, I can now say that Mr. Guest, that would be our last guest, Mr. Watson, will have my vote for Lieutenant Governor. I've always been a fan of him and his values, and he would be a great representative of our state in that position at this time in his career. That's from Nathan on the C-Spire text line. I don't know if the Secretary of State's listening right now, but congrats on the vote from Nathan. Thomas says, baked, are you communist? No, Thomas, I'm not communist. I am, however, my wife more than anything, is one, a little more health conscious than some, two, a little more mess in the kitchen adverse if it's avoidable, and frying bacon in a skillet on the stove is messy 100% of the time. And number three, you can throw it on the baking sheet, put it in the oven, and then just leave it alone for 20 minutes while getting three kids ready for school and trying to get out the door in the mornings. So I am fully giving her the all-American mom title, not the comrade-produced Thomas and Greenwood title.
1: I love the rich.
0: We'll pass on that, comrade.
1: Rich and Biloxi.
0: I mean, you go outside to fry it in an electric skillet. Who's got time for that with three kids in the morning? Yeah. All right. You might be going, where did his bacon conversation? I walked and grabbed a piece of bacon during the break a second ago, and I thought it was fantastic. Yeah, that candy bacon is good. It's not the same as fried bacon. The only one better than bacon is more bacon. Baked is the best way, according to Walter. You can get it as crispy or as limp as you want. Yes, that is true. Somebody says bacon, just bacon, no sugar, just bacon. Richard, community donut, maple bacon donut. That actually doesn't do it for me. I understand it does for a lot of people. Like, I get it. Yeah. We are glad to be with you this morning and appreciate the time of the Secretary of State. He's always been generous with his time, Michael Watson has. And so I said to you, if you happen to be listening earlier, one of the reasons that I wanted to visit with the Secretary, if you listened, especially the first segment of that interview, and you took notes on everything that he said, because we touched about, I don't know, 12 different topics related to redistricting, I think you would look at your page of notes and be like, what have I written down here? Like, what are we talking about? Because we're talking about really three things, three redistricting issues, potentially rolled into a single special session. But oh, by the way, and I didn't ask the Secretary of State this because it's not something that he could have or would have talked about as well. But I've talked to some people in the legal community that are going, hey, depending on what Judge Aycock rules, there may not be a need for a special section. There may not be a redistricting of the state Supreme Court districts that is necessary right now. It could all get put on hold. It's wild. And quickly, the three redistricting, the potential of congressional redistricting, the currency of the SCOTUS redistricting in Mississippi, and then revisiting last year's redistricting.
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3: News. I'm CJ Papa. The war between the U.S. and Iran come to an end. More from Fox's Peter Ducey at the White House.
4: One page, 14 points. That is what is being hashed out between the U.S. and Iran, according to a report just out in Axios. Something could come together in the next 48 hours, according to this report. That also says this is the closest the two sides have been to resolving their differences since the shooting started in February.
3: President Trump posting on Truth Social this morning, Iran does not agree. The bombing starts, and it will be, sadly, at a much higher level and intensity than it was before. But he did tap the pause button on the U.S. Navy guiding ships through the Strait of Hormuz. Wall Street futures surging this morning on the news of a potential deal, while oil prices are plunging. AAA say gas prices up 5 cents overnight. 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
6: Your Southwest Mississippi forecast from the National Weather Service calls for showers and possibly a thunderstorm today. Some storms could be severe, mostly cloudy skies, high near 84, south winds 5 to 10 miles per hour with gusts up to 20 miles per hour, chance of rain 70%, showers and thunderstorms likely tonight, chance of rain 80%.
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9: 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If you've been injured and need representation, call Mama Justice for a free consultation at 662-883-6262. A man who allegedly kidnapped his ex-girlfriend from her home in Jackson was arrested on Tuesday afternoon, and the victim was rescued and taken to a local hospital. According to police, 35-year-old Temi Davis backed his vehicle into a home on McClure Road in South Jackson, knocking out the air conditioning unit from the window, reaching through the opening, and pulling 38-year-old Amber Cole Mason from the home before driving away. The victim's father unsuccessfully tried to prevent the abduction. Federal and state officials joined the Jackson Police Department search, and the alleged assailant was eventually found at a Walmart with the victim.
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9: Meridian native Jamal Roberts returned to the American Idol stage on Monday night, almost a year after he won the hit singing competition. Roberts showcased his latest single, Perfect for Me, and fans were loving it.

0: Since Idol, Roberts has charted at Billboard number one, been nominated for a Grammy, and toured with Brandy and Monica. As for Monday's episode, the field was cut from 5 to 3. It's the first show without Moss Point native Daniel Stallworth, who made it to the top 7 but was cut a week ago.
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0: morning to you. A rainy day across much of the Magnolia State, and a day that may see some severe storms as we get deeper into the day. As always, we remind you to be weather aware. And as always, we remind you that if severe weather is breaking and we are dealing with serious issues across the state of Mississippi, please keep it locked in to Super Talk. 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So, kind of last night, transitioning into this morning with Iran, we talked about the fact that the president has backed off a little bit on Epic Freedom and the chauffeuring of boats through the Strait of Hormuz. And said, we're going to temporarily halt that. We're leaving the blockade in place. We're not giving you, Iran, free passage of your boats to make money while not allowing any other boats to come and go. If you've got a blockade in case, or if you have a block of the strait in place, then we're going to put a blockade in place so that your boats cannot come and go. So that's what President Trump announced yesterday, the U.S. pausing efforts to guide stranded vessels out of the Strait of Hormuz for a short period to give space for U.S. efforts to finalize a settlement with Iran to end the war. He added that the blockade, again, would remain in place. Marco Rubio insisted yesterday that a ceasefire in the Middle East is still holding, and that while the conflict is not resolved, the initial operation militarily has concluded. Chairman of the Joint Chiefs, Dan Cain, weighed in. He said, Iran's recent acts of aggression are below the threshold of major combat operations, meaning that Tehran has not violated what has been referred to over and over again as a tenuous, at best, ceasefire. Cain was speaking about the latest attacks on the United Arab Emirates, which has been a target of Iran since the U.S. and Israeli airstrikes on Iran really got this conflict going on February 28th. The Emiratis it's been an interesting couple of months from them. They have pulled out of OPEC, which is the Middle East oil cartel, and have said, we're actually going to do this on our own. And the UAE is actively engaging with missiles and drone attacks from Iran, according to that country's defense ministry, saying that it is intercepting ballistic missiles, cruise missiles, and drones. Which again, Lance, I go to what we were saying earlier when I go, hold on a second. We got a ceasefire. But one of the parties in the ceasefire is shooting ballistic and cruise missiles at an ally or an ally's boat, but that's not a violation. I don't get it.
1: Yeah, that didn't sound like a ceasefire to me. I mean, my probability that the Iranians would stick to anything was zero. So I think they've lived up to that. And when you got four different factions trying to run a country, I don't think any of them really know who's running anything. But you got the elected officials. You got the clerics.
0: That may be the biggest issue.
1: You got the IDF. And then you got the military. You got four groups that are vying for and jockeying for position.
0: Well, hold on now. Now, the IDF might love to run Iran, but I don't think they're going to be part of that group.
1: No, I'm just saying you got four that want the power, though. And I think
0: No. I'm not correcting you in the sense other than just acronyms getting rolled. I think IRGC is what you.
1: The IRGC. I'm sorry. Yeah, IRGC.
0: But
1: military.
0: What you said was actually really funny because the Israeli Defense Forces would love to run Iran.
1: I think they're trying, but
0: kind of are.
1: Yeah, didn't kind mean it that way. Yeah, definitely the Republican Guard. That's what I meant.
0: So. I know you did. But I just didn't want somebody to be listening and them going, what's he talking about?
1: I didn't want to go that route. Mm-hmm. But, you know, the other thing is the role the military would play, the actual military. You haven't heard a lot about them. And that's the kind of the wild card, you know, because that's your paid, you know, recruits from the people.
0: Your national military.
1: That's your national. That's right. It's your National Guard.
0: Versus your regime military.
1: Right. Yeah. So I'm curious, you know, do you have the elected officials and the military siding together with the IRGC and the hardliners? I mean, it seems like almost a civil war situation developing.
0: Yeah. You know, everything that Thomas and Greenwood sends us is tinged with sarcasm and skepticism,
1: hardcore
0: I would say.
1: Contrarian, yeah.
0: But there might be some truth to this message from Thomas. So now that Marco is involved, does that mean that the insider trading is done and we want to end this conflict?
1: I have a theory, but yeah. When you have Marco involved, it's going to be serious. I mean, that's my opinion, and I'm on record of that a month ago. He's the guy.
0: May I just say, and I don't know how popular this is in American political circles, Republican political circles, Marco Rubio should be the next president of the United States. And I realize that gets really, really sticky and hairy, and how do you deal with that with J.D. Vance? Because he's the sitting vice president, and there is a good relationship there. I don't know how you navigate that. But Marco Rubio has been the most exceptional statesman and the most skilled politician that we have seen since Bill Clinton. And that is not me as a Bill Clinton supporter. That is me recognizing the genius of Bill Clinton and his political chops. And don't come at me with Barack Obama. He was a product of a system.
1: Bill felt your pain, you know.
0: His ability to connect was spectacular. I don't know how that is navigated with J.D. Vance. I really don't.
1: Well, I do believe we have time to see how it all shakes down. You know, if Rubio's chops are what we think, then there's going to be a lot more in front of him to prove himself. And then when you have Vance, again, nothing against J.D. Vance, but the role Rubio has played has been absolutely monolithic in almost everything that the Trump administration has tried to accomplish in the first year or so.
0: We get this message, ceasefire text line, DeSantis of Florida hopefully runs, but Rubio has been in D.C. too long. I'm going to push back. I don't know if you've seen this story circulating or not about Ron DeSantis.
1: Supreme Court, right?
0: But there is some very serious talk that the next appointment that Donald Trump makes to Supreme Court will be Ron DeSantis. And if you... I have said, and anybody I've said this to, I've not ever gotten pushback. the most significant accomplishment of Donald Trump's first term as president was the appointments that he made to the Supreme Court. That might be the most significant appointment across his two terms if DeSantis was appointed as a justice to the Supreme Court. It would be huge for those who are conservative in the United States. I think Ron DeSantis is smart enough to recognize that as well. Back with you. Mornings of Richard Cross, Super Talk, Mississippi.
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0: Tomorrow, Super Talk Mississippi is hitting the road. 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Middays with Gerard Gibbert will be there from 10 to 1. Sports Talk Mississippi from 3 to 6. Keep listening to Super Talk Mississippi for a day of inspiration, information, and celebration with the home team, Mississippi Farm Bureau. That is all coming your way tomorrow, right here on Super Talk Mississippi. Don Redman is going to join us coming up in just a few minutes. I have a question for you, Lance. This is not as hard-hitting as some of what we have been talking about. And I have a question for all of you on the C Spire text line. Have you ever used a double-sided retractable tape measure?
1: Yeah.
0: Do you see value in a double-sided tape measure beyond just a single printed side?
1: I mean, I 95% of the time use just, you know, the one-sided ones.
0: Mm-hmm.
1: Yeah, so.
0: Yeah. New Britain, Connecticut is the home of Stanley Black & Decker. And they are closing their last factory in New Britain, taking 300 jobs with it. Production has ended, layoffs have begun, and the factory will close for good on May 18th. Stanley, for the longest time, had the silver tape measures, and they still make those, right? You know, the industry standard silver metal tape measures with the blade, which is the actual measuring part that's slightly rounded. But in 1999, an innovation that changed everything came from Stanley. You know what that innovation was, Lance?
1: What year was it?
0: 1999.
1: 99, okay. The
0: introduction of the Fat Max.
1: Oh, the Fat Max. Yeah, I've had a couple of those.
0: That is a bad dude right there. That is the tape measure of all tape measures. Quarter of an inch wider. Easier to read. Durable. You can use it as a hammer.
1: Yeah.
0: And I have.
1: If you're like me, if you can find them, I mean,
0: that's the issue.
1: 50 of them,
0: that is the issue. Finding the tape measure. Yeah. Yes, I am with you. The reason that Stanley gives for closing down its operations are they can't print double-sided tape measures in that factory, and they said that it didn't make sense to make that investment. Employees at Stanley Black & Decker in New Britain, Connecticut, are skeptical of that explanation. I think it's about 90% of their employees are union workers, and they say they just don't want to negotiate with the unions and pay us a fair wage. It's a whole lot cheaper to make them in Thailand. And big box stores would actually point to that being a reality, because while they harp on the fact that the double-sided tape measure has led to the downfall of Stanley, they are producing double-sided tape measures. There was one big box store in Connecticut that had 24 different versions of Stanley's tape measures. The silver ones, the double-sided ones. And of those 24, only 5 of those models were actually double-sided. Their biggest competitor has become Milwaukee.
1: Mm-hmm.
0: Milwaukee also makes a really good tape measure. I would say the industry standard is the standard is the Stanley Fat Max, but the Milwaukee one is quite good.
1: Got to be innovative to stay in the game, you know.
0: But the folks at Stanley are arguing that it's not about innovation. You could have done that and held on to that plant and those factories. Anyway, it was a story about that in the Wall Street Journal that I found to be quite interesting. I don't think I've ever owned a double-sided tape measure.
1: I got a couple of them. I got the big ones, you know, the ones you that get you out about 100 yards or 50 yards, the ones you roll with your hand. got several of those.
0: But that's a different type tape measure altogether. We're talking about the ones with the belt clip.
1: Oh yeah,
0: no, that you grab and you know when you're trying to come up with 7 9/16. That's what you go to. Thomas sends us a picture of two Stanley side by side. He said, "Which one is the China made tape?" Ooh, Thomas, I don't know. I don't know that I can just look at it and

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1: In general, I mean, like the non-lock ones, mm-hmm. you got to be careful with those. I think they'll come back and slap you.
2: Yeah. And look, there are a million different cheap tape measures that are out there. But I would argue that that is one of those, in a pinch, if you got nothing else, you'll take the cheap plastic one. But in terms of the one that's going to last, and the one that's durable, the one that you really want, it's the Fat Max or the Milwaukee. And Milwaukee has gone to the wide blade also. The magnet on the end is a great tool for certain projects. It helps a lot. Yeah. When you've got that thing extended out about 13 or 14 feet on a 25-foot tape measure, and then it starts to wobble, if you got that magnet on the end of it, if you've got metal on the opposite end, you keep it in place a little bit better. Stanley's tapes aren't the same between models measurement-wise. Well, that seems like an issue, because I feel like an inch should be an inch, and an eighth should be an eighth, and a quarter should be a quarter. They're not the same. That is a bit of a problem. Somebody says, I pinch a dollar bill, a dollar bill is 6 inches. Okay. Oh, that's what the picture that Thomas sent was showing, that an inch is not an inch when you compare the two tapes.
1: Well, you couldn't even then, though. I mean, with the question of which one's the Chinese one, how would you know which one's right or wrong on the picture?
2: So which one is which, Thomas? Is the shorter inch actually the inch, or is the bigger inch actually the inch? Where can I find one of those that has smaller inches? That's a good question.
1: You save a lot of wood that way.
2: Yeah. Yeah, I suppose so. Anyway, that story's at the Wall Street Journal. If you want to check it out. John in Pontotoc says Subway got sued on a footlong.
1: It sounds...
2: They were advertising a footlong submarine sandwich, and it was, I'm assuming, less than a foot.
1: It sounds like they're using that the wrong tape measure there.
2: Yeah. Would that be the Chinese-made tape measure?
1: We don't know yet.
2: And was it admissible in court? I mean, were we able to establish which is an actual inch? Do fishermen use the longer inch tape measures so that they can brag about bigger fish? As my grandfather said this on the Ceasefire text line, there are two things in life that you don't skimp on: your tools and your fishing rod. I would argue also jelly.
1: I'd say batteries,
2: Are you a Duracell or an Energizer
1: guy?
2: No,
1: I mean like the ones for your car or your side-by-side or any of those.
2: Oh, okay.
1: I grew up with a dad that, thought he could recondition every battery, even if it was from 1976.
2: Mm-hmm.
1: So, always get stuck out on the lake or out in the middle of nowhere 5 miles out, and, you have no battery. Oh, yeah, man, I thought I charged that. Oh, yeah.
2: Yeah.
1: Don't skimp, Dad. That's a battery.
2: Ray in Long Beach says fishermen will use the shorter inch tape measures so that more fish fit the limit size. Oh yeah, I guess I said that wrong. Fishermen would use the shorter tape so that their fish look bigger. The biggest event of the year on the coast is happening this weekend. It's CPR Fest 2026. It's this Saturday at the Mississippi Coast Coliseum. Looks like most of the weather issues are going to get out, and it's going to be wonderful. It'll be a nice full day with a ton of great hard rock bands, headlined by Staind. 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We'll talk with him about gas prices, pain at the pump, and what the future looks like as we move toward the summer months and the vacation time of the year. That is when we come back with you. 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
8: 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If you've been injured and need representation, call Mama Justice for a free consultation at 662-883-6262. A man who allegedly kidnapped his ex-girlfriend from her home in Jackson was arrested on Tuesday afternoon, and the victim was rescued and taken to a local hospital. According to police, 35-year-old Temmie Davis backed his vehicle into a home on McClure Road in South Jackson, knocking out the air conditioning unit from the window, reaching through the opening, and pulling 38-year-old Amber Cole Mason from the home before driving away. The victim's father unsuccessfully tried to prevent the abduction. Federal and state officials joined the Jackson Police Department search, and the alleged assailant was eventually found at a Walmart with the victim.
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0: way behind.
1: 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In Mississippi, according to AAA, the average price of a gallon of unleaded gasoline, $3.97. The national average is $4.53.5. Don Redmond joins us right now, spokesman for AAA Mississippi. Always good to catch up with Don. Good morning to you, sir.
2: Good morning.
1: I appreciate your time. There's no doubt that there is pain at the pump right now. The average cost of gasoline is up significantly since the start of this conflict back at the end of February in Iran. Don, is there any relief in sight in your mind? We've seen the price of oil bounce around a little bit. We've seen the stock market bounce around, although it is sitting at basically all-time record highs. What about gas prices?
2: Yeah, I think there's definitely room for some kind of stability. I think it all boils down to the Strait of Hormuz. I mean, if suddenly traffic can flow through there without it being attacked by drones or speedboats or anything like that, or no mines, and suddenly we're seeing traffic flow through there, well, I think the price will then start coming down precipitously. But in the short term, until that's resolved, I mean, I think it's really going to be driven on the news of the day. Yesterday, there was bad news. Suddenly, you saw the price of crude jump over $100, and now it's down by 7.5% today. The West Texas Intermediate crude, WTI crude, is down under $92, I think, right now. So, I mean, it's very volatile, and unfortunately for the consumer, how do I budget for that? And I'm definitely, now the mindset, budget $4. We're 3 cents away from that. I mean, it's still, in the long run, when you consider what we saw in 2022, and that's when Russia invaded Ukraine, we saw the price of crude spike about 139, and that was in March of 2022. By June in Mississippi, we were paying $4.55 a gallon. The crude has not gone that high up. In fact, it's really contrary to what a lot of the experts thought. It's been touching around, I think maybe 112 was about the highest. So there is hope that there's downward movement on the price of crude, but crude accounts for typically about 50 to 60% of the price of gasoline. Right now with a war premium, I'm saying the price of crude affects about 70% of the price of gasoline. So again, if we get that traffic moving, flowing around the Strait of Hormuz without there being any kind of tax, boy, I really think that crude's going to just start dropping precipitously. And that's going to help us at the pump.
1: Yeah, I certainly agree with that. The messaging around this topic on price of gasoline seems to vary within the Trump administration. You have the president who lays out a pretty rosy picture that once, the way that you described it just a moment ago, once things settle in the Strait of Hormuz, gas is going to fall precipitously. Chris Turner, the Secretary of Energy, has been a little more cautious in that prediction. And then you've got Scott Bessent with the Department of Treasury, Secretary of the Treasury, who's saying, yeah, it's gonna come down pretty quickly, and they don't necessarily agree with the energy secretary. Who should we listen to? Who should we believe in that scenario as they discuss particularly gas prices, but overall energy prices?
2: Yeah, I guess maybe precipitously is a term that it's beholden to who hears it and what that means. You're right. Once those prices for crude comes down, let's say they come down to $80 a barrel, $75 a barrel, it's still going to take a few weeks before the consumer sees it. And I think most of us have always noticed that prices never seem to drop as quickly as they rise. We saw a nickel increase, for example, just overnight between yesterday and today. I don't think there's going to be a nickel drop, but because some of that is a lot of the service stations have locked into contracts because the price of gasoline is so volatile. They want some kind of help in determining what those prices are. So they'll lock into a contract. If prices start suddenly dropping, they're stuck with that higher cost of gasoline. So it's going to take a few weeks to work out through the system. Those independent service stations that buy gasoline, bulk gasoline, week by week, they're the ones going to be able to drop the prices a lot quicker. But they're also the ones that jump up real quick. And so there's, you know, there's that the downside of those week to buy week contracts. But, you know, I think when I say precipitate, I'm talking about four to six weeks.
1: Yeah.
2: You'll see those prices really. They'll come down in increments, but, I mean, it'll definitely get back to pre-war prices for sure.
1: Why does the cost of a gallon of gas vary the way it does across the state of Mississippi? You look at the northern part of the state, you know, up around DeSoto County, you're a little over $4 a gallon, comparable in Jackson, a little bit less on the coast, which is closer to refineries. And then Hattiesburg, that kind of Pine Belt area, seems to generally be the lowest priced gas in the state. Why does it vary within the state?
2: Yeah, we're asked that question constantly. And you touched on it when you talked about near the refineries. There's some prices, you know, you do get a discount by the closer you are for the distribution. However, there may be higher tax costs, you know, on the Gulf Coast, just the insurance for because there's a threat of hurricanes or what have you. The Gulf Coast is just more expensive. So though they're closer to the refineries, you know, there is built into that higher cost for labor, higher cost for insurance, those type of things as well. And that's where you're going to see across the state is how far do delivery trucks have to go to fill up a service station? What kind of competition do you have? You know, the more rural areas, you're not going to have quite the same competition. And then you have the service stations that are closest to interstates and those are going to be more expensive, and that kind of skews the average for that region. But tax burdens, but you know, property tax, labor costs, all that's going to be factored into that price for that gasoline.
1: All right,
2: there's multiple causes for it.
1: Yeah, I was just going to say, so in an area where there is significant competition, I live in Oxford, for example, and you might have gas stations within the city limits of Oxford that vary by as much as 30 cents a gallon. In the same city limits area, is that just a business decision that certain gas stations are making compared to others?
2: Well, it also goes back to what I talked earlier about those contracts.
1: Okay.
2: Some of those service stations may have been locked into a contract at a higher price. When they start going down, they're stuck with them. And I've seen that constantly. And some side by side, it's like, man, can't you lower the price? I mean, see what your competition's doing? But they were locked in at a higher price. That's typically what I've seen is the cause of that, is that they're at a higher price. And there's also a difference between an independently owned versus a corporate owned. And corporations have really moved into the business. They used to stay away from owning service stations, but they really moved in. And so that kind of takes away some of that competition when a corporate owns a service station rather than an individual, a franchisee or something like that. So
1: yeah.
2: There's no, you know, we applaud competition and we certainly encourage people to look around for the prices within reason. I mean, don't drive across town to get fill up, but you know.
1: Yeah. Last thing I want to hit on with you are airline prices. We have the news in the last week of Spirit Airlines, a low-cost carrier that has shut down entirely. Certainly, there are a lot of people that pointed to the DOJ that got in the way of the merger between JetBlue and Spirit, what was it, a year or so ago. And now we see Spirit going, we can't continue to operate this way. Prices across the board with air travel are up significantly. Is that tied directly to the higher cost of jet fuel, or is there more going on there?
2: No, it's all about the jet fuel. Absolutely. And of course, you know, what we've just as with gas companies, gas stations, we said it with airlines. I mean, when you start reducing competition, that's never good for the consumer. It just never is. But no doubt that when you get fewer choices for airlines, that's going to jack up the cost. But right now, it's definitely that jet fuel. It's just really driving up those prices. And they, you know, airlines are not going to absorb that. They're going to pass that on to the consumer for sure.
1: They certainly are. The consumer seems to, more times than not, be the loser in all of these conversations. And we didn't even touch on diesel, which is just, I mean, for the folks that are driving diesel trucks, whether it's over-the-road haulers or people who just have diesel pickups, whew, it is tough right now for them at the pump.
2: Oh, absolutely. You know, we talk about gasoline being roughly a dollar more per gallon than before the start of the war. Diesel's more like $2 higher than it was before the start of the war. Diesel's just really gone through the roof. And one of the things is that it's one of the leading exports for the U.S.
1: Yeah.
2: Our diesel is highly sought for in Europe, which, again, is relying heavily on us output of diesel. And so we're paying for it. And that trickles down everywhere. Groceries, anything at the store, anything being shipped by diesel, we're going to pay for it again.
1: Don, always appreciate your time and your insight. Good catching up this morning.
2: Yep, thank you.
1: Don Redmond, spokesman for AAA Mississippi. Wish we had better news for you right now, but maybe if we can get things under control in Iran and the Strait of Hormuz, it will get better. Hopefully, fast.
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0: good to be with you this morning. A couple of things to hit here as we wrap up on this Wednesday edition of Mornings with Richard Cross, presented by Community Bank. You can join the conversation on the C Spire text line, 601-879-4395. Benny Thompson has an open invitation to join us on Mornings with Richard Cross. I've said that many times, and I mean it. Love to visit with the congressman. While he has not been willing to visit with us, he was willing to visit with Al Sharpton on Politics Nation on MS Now. That is previously MSNBC. They went with a rebrand. He talked about the Supreme Court ruling in Louisiana versus Calais and compared it to a second civil war. The impact of the ruling will have far-reaching implications, especially in southern states like Mississippi. Every voting district in Mississippi, from school boards to city councils, county supervisors to state legislators, judicial seats to Congress, have been forced to consider racial quotas when drawing districts in the past, meaning that all could be up for redistricting in the near future. Remember, the Supreme Court decision ultimately said districts cannot be drawn solely on the basis of race, solely on the basis of the color of your skin. And it's interesting that Democrats in particular are screaming discrimination, discrimination, when the truth of the matter is those voting districts, those districts that were mandated to be drawn as majority-minority districts, were drawn on the basis of exactly that, the color of skin. Not based on population, not based on population distribution, really not even based on political leanings, though in Mississippi, historically, skin color has translated to political ideology as well. That is, I think, less the case today, maybe than it has been at some point, some points along the way. But Benny Thompson said this to Al Sharpton. By the way, he is backed heavily by the Southern Poverty Law Center, who we recently found out from the Department of Justice is being investigated and charged with funding white supremacy groups. And the part they won't say out loud is because white supremacy groups fuel hate, and hate fuels Democrats in their opposition to Republicans, and without that hate, and without that, at times, civil unrest, their cause is hampered. And so they were funneling money to organizations. Southern Poverty Law Center was funneling money to organizations that were fueling that hatred. Benny Thompson says this, for a new generation of people, they have to understand that the same struggle that got us to this point, if they take it back, the struggle will continue. In South Africa, they say, Aluta continua. The struggle continues and we will continue to fight. He said, we're going to have to get our act together. We're going to have to resist with every fiber in our body. We're going to have to take this system on at every election. So if you were curious at all about the prediction that Secretary of State Michael Watson made earlier, if there is redistricting in Mississippi and other states, it will be challenged in court. One other thing I leave you with. We talked, I guess it was a week ago, 8 days ago, with Representative Clay DeWeese. We were talking about the launch of the disaster loan program for cities and counties that were affected by Winter Storm Fern. I have been told by multiple people in different parts of the state how successful that program has been in its first week. Remember, it's a $125 million zero interest revolving loan program on reimbursable expenses from FEMA. Cities and counties overwhelmingly, maybe not exclusively, but overwhelmingly have been thrilled with the way that this program has been administered by MEMA, by the access to funds to help offset in the short term some of the costs that they are having to come up with out of pocket. The system may not be perfect, but sometimes we're very quick to be critical of the legislature and the way they go about things. I feel like in this particular sense, we should say, well done, legislature. Attaboy. May not be perfect, but man, it has been a lifeline for a lot of cities and counties, municipalities across the state of Mississippi dealing with the financial aftermath of Winter Storm Fern. Thanks for being with us on this Wednesday morning. For Lance, I'm Richard. Have a great day.
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2: 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Project Freedom update.
3: We're not looking for a fight, but Iran also cannot be allowed to block innocent countries and their goods from an international waterway.
2: War Secretary Pete Hegseth.
4: There are more than 15,000 U.S. soldiers, sailors, and Marines in this area that are helping to escort these vessels. They are not actively riding alongside the vessels, but they are overwatching them. And so they have the ability to shoot down the incoming Iranian fire.
2: Fox's Trey Yangston, Tel Aviv. A man with a gun spotted near the White House exchanged gunfire with Secret Service and was shot near the National Mall. He's being charged. A juvenile also shot will survive. The same day, a federal magistrate apologized to the California suspect charged with trying to kill the president at the D.C. Hilton for what he called unfair jail conditions. 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
6: Your Southwest Mississippi forecast from the National Weather Service calls for showers and possibly a thunderstorm today. Some storms could be severe, mostly cloudy skies, high near 84, south winds 5 to 10 miles per hour with gusts up to 20 miles per hour. Chance of rain 70%. Showers and thunderstorms likely tonight. Chance of rain 80%.
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8: I'm Kelly Bennett for Super Talk Mississippi News. Lawmakers will reconvene in Jackson in 2 weeks to redraw the state Supreme Court electoral map. The recent Supreme Court ruling that creating race-based congressional districts is unconstitutional opens the door for lawmakers to redraw those lines as well. But Secretary of State Michael Watson points out that since Mississippi has already held congressional primaries, that would have to be carefully considered.
9: If the governor decides, you know what, the president's correct, we need to bring in our congressional lines, you got to obviously expand the session, what all was entailed there. And, you know, again, that's his decision with the special session, and we'll see what happens here in the next few days.
8: The Mississippi Democratic Party has accused Republicans of seeking to intentionally dilute black voting power.
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8: A canine unit helped law enforcement track down and arrest a man accused of shooting at officers in Jackson. Capitol Police tried to stop a vehicle with no license plate on Terry Road near Santa Clara Street at around 2:45 p.m. on Tuesday. The driver didn't stop, and two passengers are said to have jumped out of the vehicle and fled into a wooded area. The driver then reportedly discharged a weapon at the officers before wrecking the vehicle on Woodbine Street. The driver fled into a wooded area. Capitol Police canine officers were called to the scene, and with their help, law enforcement officials located the driver, identified as 41-year-old Stanley Smith. He's charged with felony fleeing, aggravated assault on law enforcement, being a convicted felon in possession of a firearm, and possession of a controlled substance while in possession of a firearm.
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15: So now, understand, you're not going to dictate to me what I do and what I don't do, but I'm still the mayor.

0: None of this meeting is recorded. None. Signed and recorded. Correct?
1: No, sir. Mine is recorded. I'm being accused.
0: End of conversation.
1: Said I want to make it on record. I want the allegations in writing, or the accused, or on recording of this harassment.

It's a Wednesday. It's definitely the day after a Tuesday. In this case, though, it's the day after an election. And we still have one race we're waiting to hear the final details on. We'll get to that in a second. Well, two if you count the runoff in the mayor's race we've got coming. Talk about that in just a bit. A couple of things. Well, one thing in particular I want to make sure we deal with right up front. And that is the weather. It could get loud later today. 80% chance of rain today. 90% chance tonight. Today and tonight added up, we could get up to an inch of rain. It's going to be moist. 50% chance of rain tomorrow. 30% tomorrow night. By Friday, we'll still be at a 70% chance of rain, 50% Friday night, 50% Saturday, 50% Saturday night. You get the idea. We'll have a chance of rain Sunday, Monday. Monday night, things will finally clear out. They've expanded that a little bit. It was going to clear out Friday night. No longer. Going to be wet the entire weekend. So brace up for that. The one thing it's going to do, though, is give us another little break in the temperature. High today, 85. High tomorrow, 78. High Friday, 75. Doesn't sound like much, but you'll notice. There is the slightest, slimmest of chances that we could have some bad weather today or tomorrow. On a 1 to 5 scale, on the 1 to 5 scale that they use to judge severe weather risk, we are, well, hovering between 1 and 2, depending on which part of the county you're talking about. Still, we're at the lower part. The worst of this weather looks like it's going to pass through up at Jackson, Jackson and north of there, which means we can sit here, we can get our lawns watered, and watch everything else happen. Hopefully. That is the plan right now. We'll wait and see. But I wanted to deal with that right up front. Now, yesterday we had the election. I have to say, not that bad of a turnout. Not that bad of a turnout at all, especially for a primary. Because that's what, 1,100, 15, say about 1,600 people. It's not bad. Could be better, but it's not bad. The results, the big one, is incumbent Mayor Cordelia Lockley and current Ward 5 selectman Bruce Mullins are headed to a runoff in 2 weeks. Bruce Mullins got 648 votes. Cordelia Lockley got 520. Third place was David Myers with 441. Trishelle Veal with 52. That was the totals in the mayor's race. Lockley and Mullins headed to a runoff. Be interesting to see how they interact at the board meeting next week, won't it? That was my first thought when I saw this result. I was like, okay, that'll be interesting. I saw some confusion, saw some people not understanding why there would be a runoff. I hate to be this way, but that's part of our problem with our elections and how things are going in society right now. I even said it yesterday. Unless a candidate gets 50% plus one or more votes of all of the vote cast, you have to have a runoff. It's always been that way. That's nothing new. That's not a new rule that was just jammed in sideways. No. If you don't get 50% plus one vote, you have to have a runoff. And 648 is not 50% of 1,600. So you get to have a runoff. And I say that we do have apparently the totals from the absentee ballots. The affidavit ballots haven't been counted yet. There are 45 of those across the city.
The affidavit ballots will be counted today. Where that's going to make a difference, and that, by the way, brings the total in the mayoral race to 676 for Mullins, 547 for Lockley, 458 for Myers, and 56 for Veal. So those totals went up a little bit overnight as they got the absentee ballots counted. Now, after the absentee ballots have been counted, Shawn Thompson, leading incumbent select woman at large, Tabitha Felder Isaac, 877 to 844. So 33 votes. It's 45 affidavit ballots. And the way you have to look at that, you know, I feel silly explaining this, but I just had to explain why you have a runoff, so we're going to cover all the bases. If it's unlikely, but if all 45 of the affidavit ballots are for Tabitha Felder Isaac, she wins by like 10, 12. We've got a chance here of this being a razor-thin race once the affidavit ballots are counted. Because Thompson's leading Isaac by 33 votes. It's 45 affidavit ballots. Decent chance not all of those affidavit ballots will count. Affidavit ballot is when you show up and your name's not in the poll book, but you demand your right to vote. Okay, fine. They let you do it. Then they have to go back and check and make sure that A, you are registered to vote, and B, you do actually live in the ward you were voting in. So affidavit ballots can be thrown out if it doesn't match up. They've got no record of you when you show up. You're not in my book. But I want to vote. Okay, fill this out. Doesn't mean they will all be counted. But if we get 33 of them going for Isaac, it's a tie. Which leaves 12 votes difference. Not saying that's going to happen. They could all go for Thompson, for that matter. We don't know. That's going to be interesting to watch today to see how that sorts out. I would suspect there will be a recount on that one. Just because when you wind up that close, yeah, you want to. So 1,700 ballots cast, 1,800 really, 877 and 844 and 45. You add those three together. So that's what, 1,780-something, I think? 90-something? That's how many ballots were cast. The affidavits will be counted today. We will find out. In Ward 3, incumbent Terry Waterman Baylor defeated former selectman Devontae Johnson, 191 to 133. Noticing a trend there, by the way. You remember when I was referring to him as Mr. 126. Well, now he's Mr. 133. Technically, that's an improvement. But ran up against a buzzsaw in Terry Waterman Baylor, and the people of Ward 3 apparently feel like she's been doing a good job. So that's the result there. In Ward 4, Sean Williams, who was a selectman last administration from Ward 4, 182 to 129, the winner over incumbent selectman Eddie Thompson. Not enough affidavit ballots there to change it. If you got 45 affidavit ballots across the city, that's going to take you within 10 if you get all of them, and it doesn't matter. So Sean Williams will be the Ward 4 selectman. And in Ward 5, Kizzy Coney defeated longtime former selectman Ronnie Brock, 190 to 146. Again, not enough affidavit ballots in Ward 5 to change the results. Because you got to remember, those 45 affidavit ballots are across the entire city. Not all 45 are in one particular ward. Because if you had 45 affidavit ballots, that would
that would give former selectman Brock a chance to pull ahead by one, but they're not all there. There aren't enough in Ward 5. That one is over. Kizzy Coney will be your Ward 5 select person, taking the place of Bruce Mullins, whether he wins or loses in his runoff with incumbent two-term mayor Cordelia Lockley. The fun just continues. So the way it shapes up right now, after running through all the numbers and explaining all the scenarios, we have Mullins and Lockley in a runoff in 2 weeks, which will elect the next mayor of Macomb. That's your mayoral race. Select woman at large, we don't know yet. Sean Thompson ahead by 33 votes. They got 45 affidavit ballots to count, so we're going to have to wait until they get done with that whole process before we'll know for certain on select woman at large. Thompson ahead by 33 votes with the absentees counted. Ward 1 selectman race, well, Ward 1 selectman Tommy McKenzie was unopposed. He's back in. Ward 2 selectman race, got one Democrat, one Republican, the incumbent, Matt Cotting. That will happen in the general election. One of the rare things that's actually going to be decided in the general election, not in this primary. Ward 3, Terry Waterman Baylor will return for a second term as select woman. In Ward 4, selectman Sean Williams comes back to take that seat. And in Ward 5, the new select person will be Kizzy Coney. That's how the board is shaping up so far with what we know. Now, I want to get out in front of something before this happens, because I said we'll have a runoff in 2 weeks. The only thing on the ballot will be for mayor, which means all five wards will vote. That's going to be the only thing on there. There's not a possibility of a runoff. We don't have more than two candidates, really, in anything else. So that runoff between incumbent mayor Cordelia Lockley and current Ward 5 selectman Bruce Mullins in 2 weeks. Because we had so much confusion about whether or not you could vote in the primary yesterday, the Democratic primary, and then vote for whoever you wanted to in the general election, let's clear this up right now. There was no Republican primary. Here's how this works. If you voted in the Republican primary yesterday, you can't vote in the Democratic primary runoff. Since there wasn't one, that one condition that would keep you from voting in the runoff, it's gone. If you voted in the Democratic primary yesterday, you definitely get to vote in the runoff in 2 weeks. If you didn't vote at all, you just didn't show up, and there's about 9,000 some odd people in the city of Macomb who did not vote yesterday. Population of Macomb is around 11,000. We had about 1,700, 1,800 people show up, about a 10% turnout. It's sad, a little over 10%. It's sad that I'm bragging about that as a good turnout. Really, it's not. I'm just trying to keep a positive attitude about things. So 85% of the population of Macomb didn't show up at the polls, which means there may be some people didn't vote yesterday, want to vote in 2 weeks. Okay. The only way you can be knocked out of voting in an election is in the primary season. If you voted in the other primary, well, you're locked into that ticket choice. If you did not cast a ballot yesterday, you can vote in 2 weeks. We just had the whole thing about whether or not you could vote in the Democratic primary and whether or not it would be a good idea, and maybe you just better stay home and be quiet and keep your mouth shut and don't get involved so that you can cast a vote in June where it won't matter. Almost, except for Ward 2. Ward 2, it will matter, but by then, that's the general election, and it no longer matters how you voted in the primary. It's a moot point. You go to the polls, and you look at the names on your ballot, and you mark the one you want. That's the way it works.
So I just know that now over the next 2 weeks, we're going to start the whole thing about, well, you can't vote in the runoff because reasons. That, by the way, you may think if anybody started that rumor and was spreading that rumor intentionally about not being able to vote in the general election, if you voted in the Democratic primary, if you spread that on purpose and thought it was a sharp move, well, if someone concocted that and spread it on purpose, well, the nicest thing I can say is you're now officially a certified liar. Because it's not true. That's never been true. Ever. So, you are perfectly fine with lying to people to try to get an advantage in an election. Spend a few extra seconds looking in the mirror next time you get a chance. See if you can find something to be

win, honestly, or stay home? My thought. Have no idea. I just know the rumor was spreading, and it's been spreading for the past couple of weeks. No idea where it came from, or just it could have just spontaneously popped up. But either way, this... Well, I'm reminded of the old expression, you can either dazzle them with brilliance or baffle them with stuff. We seem to keep defaulting to choice number two, which isn't good. Now, we got something else. Yesterday was Election Day, but last night, here we go again, City of Macomb. We'll talk about the shooting right after this on Super Talk, Mississippi Pike County 93.5. Keep it here.

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1: This news, I was like, were they arguing over one of the races? It's like person at large, mayor. Their ward. It's like, it could have been anything. But it's a moot point. It doesn't matter. That's the kind of thing my mind turns to and starts to speculate on when it doesn't want to deal with the reality of what we have in front of us, which is another person got shot last night in Macomb. I saw reports of the 17 shots fired. May or may not be accurate. But we have talked so much, you and I, about the crime problem in Macomb, about what we have, about what we're dealing with. It's not getting better. Don't know if you picked up on that. It's not getting better at all. It is going to take approaching it in a different way. It's going to take a different path forward because, well, screaming lock them up is not doing anything. For whatever reason, you say that, I've said that, and immediately gotten blowback in a lot of different ways about, well, we're locking them up, but it's the judge's fault, or it's the prosecutor's fault, or it's this or that, or no. That's all included in what I'm saying when I say we need to figure out a different path forward. Not sure what the solution is, but I do know this. If we just sit around twirling our hair in our fingers and saying over and over, well, we got to do something, and never actually try something new, do something a different way, it's not going to change. I mean, come on. I've used it before, so I'm sure you've heard the old quote. It's a great quote. Said, the height of insanity is doing the same thing in the same way over and over, expecting a different result each time. We have to change what we're doing, or this will not stop. The Monty Python clip. The beatings will continue until morale improves. We have to change the way we're approaching all of this. And I still say a big part of it is we got to address the actual problems. Lock them up is what you do after someone's been shot. That's what you scream for that. Let's figure out what to do to keep as many people from being shot to begin with. Let's attack that end of the problem. The problem is there's big competition. People trying to sell the idea of doing things the right way, contributing to society, being able to hold your head up, poke your chest out, look in that mirror and go, hi there, how you doing? Looking good today. With a sense of self-pride. And on the other hand, you've got the gang members, you've got the criminal element who are going after these kids and recruiting them and saying, hey, you come on in with us, you're going to have your head held high and your chest poked out, and you'll be able to look in the mirror and say, hey, how you doing? Looking good. Plus, you'll have a lot of money. Now, which side in that argument do you think is going to win? You cannot appeal to the better nature of people whose natures haven't fully formed yet. So all the highfalutin, you know, ideas that we have that are continually floated around about how we can turn this around, it takes constant, continuous work to form a child into an adult.

And if the family isn't going to do it, there's a group out there somewhere that will be glad to take that duty off of your hands. Now, they're going to wind up in jail or dead. But hey, at least you weren't bothered, right? That seems to be the approach. And that's not really fair. Let me just say, that's not a fair comment for me to make, because there are plenty of people that want things to be different. They want things to work. They want to be able to raise their kids and raise them upright. And as soon as Daddy gets back from going to get that pack of cigarettes he left for 3 years ago, I'm sure things are going to straighten right out, right? We have a high instance of fatherless homes in America in general. That's part of the problem. I was talking about this with my wife the other day. It came up with, of all things, our pets. She'll fuss and she'll yell and she'll get on to them for doing something, and they're just running around wagging their tails, having a wonderful time. And I'll walk in the room and I go, "Stop it now." And all of a sudden everybody gets real still. And she's like, "How does that work?" As I had this conversation with someone else, we got into this topic. There's a certain tone of voice. You got to have the dad voice. You got to have that impact. When a child is growing up, mama, you love her, you need her. Daddy, you respect and probably are a little bit scared of. And the two working together can turn out a decent human being. You take one of those out of the equation, and things go south. We have to attack that end of the problem. Oh, you're really not going to like any of my suggestions for how to deal with it. But we have to deal with that end of the problem, because once they've already shot someone or been busted selling drugs or any other illegal activities, it's too late. We talk all the time about rehabilitation. How about we take a shot at some prehabilitation activities and keep the crime from happening to begin with? Now, yes, there is a certain amount of deterrent value in making sure everybody gets arrested and gets punished properly, and they get, see, that's what happens to you when you do these kind of things. The problem with that is there's also, though, well, there are those groups who are standing right there to explain and say, "Oh no, it's not that bad. It'll be fine. I got your back. I'll look out for you. I'll take care of you. Don't worry. If things get rough, I'll be right there with you. Other than that, I'm going to show you how to be a man." Now, was that said by a gang leader or a daddy? Because functionally, they're kind of filling the same role. We have to attack the other end of the problem. We have to do something about that other end of the problem. Across the board, this is America as it exists now. And I'm sorry, someone has a bullet in their body this morning that didn't at this time yesterday, because we're not approaching this from the right direction and we're not trying to solve the correct problem. That is an issue to me. I've said it before, I'll say it again. Just about everybody you meet with a badge really is going to have the same exact attitude. I know this, and that is they want no one ever to get shot, ever. They don't want fights breaking out. They want to live up to the old stereotype and go get a cup of coffee and a donut and sit around and shoot the bull. It'd be great. It'd be fantastic. They don't like all of this nonsense. But they are reactive. Law enforcement shows up when bad things happen. That's
their job. After bad things happen, they show up. Every once in a while, they'll get lucky and they'll be in the right place at the right time, and they can get in the way of a bad thing happening. But that's not the norm. That's the direction we need to turn our brains toward if we're going to get a handle on this. Because another shooting, can't wait to see the crime stats for April. I mean, we're in May now. Last night doesn't count for April even. Last stats we got were for March. I don't know how long it takes to get the numbers to where they look acceptable, but we will get a report for April, I assume, unless somebody at City Hall said, don't do that again. Don't put that out. Because the March numbers stank. You remember, 553.8% increase in shots fired from February to March. What you think that number's going to do moving forward as we get into the summer? Let's have the conversations we don't want to have, but have to have to keep everyone alive. I think that's a decent reason. I don't see any problem with that. But no, there are certain ways to do things. Well, those ways have been used, and look at where we're at. I want no one to get shot. I want no one to get hurt. I certainly want absolutely no one to die. I am so far not getting my wish. As a matter of fact, last time I tried to call the genie to see how we were coming on that wish, he didn't even answer. So, my hopes are fading. Let's start asking the right questions. Let's start dealing with the correct problems. And before you know it, the rest of the state will go, wow, how did they do that? Step one, though, have the conversation that makes you uncomfortable. Have the conversation that you don't want to have. Have the presence of mind and the civic mindedness to deal with the things we have to deal with, or accept the way they are. That's the only two choices. Taking a break. When we come back, a quick message about shopping with apps. We'll talk about that next.

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Welcome back. Super Talk Mississippi, Pike County. We talk about scams on a regular basis. You know what helps? If you don't go insane and you forget the golden rule that if something sounds too good to be true, it is, you're part of the problem in general and specifically with scamming. In case you didn't hear about what happened, it's an app called Upside. I'm not familiar with it. But as long as you had a dollar on a card or Cash App or whatever, this is the way I understand it anyway, then they would advance you up to $400. Somebody got the bright idea. They went down and absolutely destroyed the corner market in Magnolia. I mean, cleaned it out. Took everything out of there. Showing their receipts with pride on Facebook and Instagram. That, by the way, is an IQ test. If you're gonna do a scam, don't post photographic evidence that you did it. But they've got their receipt where they got, say, $397 worth of groceries, and they paid, you know, a buck. This was the greatest thing ever. Do you remember when the free money thing caught on about ATMs with certain banks where you could go and you could withdraw a bunch of money, you could deposit a check, withdraw a bunch of money before the check hit, and then the check was no good, but you had the cash. So it was free money. Do you remember what happened to the people after they got that sorted out? Everybody who participated went to jail because that was kiting checks. That was check fraud. Well, guess what's going to happen to everybody who rushed over to Corner Market? Apparently, they were there all night, from what I hear, because there were so many people in the store when it was time to close. They locked the door to keep anybody else from coming in and had to go ahead and wait on all of those people. Yeah, see, Chris remembers. See, he said, yep, page 97 in the third Uncle Dave notebook, nothing is free. There ain't no such thing as a free lunch. When this gets sorted out, because the way Upside works, they did that night before last, yesterday morning, whenever, before Corner Market in Magnolia literally ran out of food, and they're going to have to bring a disaster recovery team in to make it livable again, probably. Okay, great. You spent your dollar. You got $400 worth of groceries. Oh, you're so smart. You're showing off that high IQ and how wise and savvy you are. And then you start getting calls from Upside. Hey, we're trying to collect that money that you spent last night, because we don't give away free money. We just advance it, and we notice that the card that you used has been canceled. We're going to need that money. And you say, no, that's not the way you're not going to get me, and hang up a few times. And then a few days later, there's a knock on the door. Not a phone call this time, because they don't call when they're on their way to arrest you. They just show up. You're going to have a knock on the door. You're going to open it. It's going to be an officer there. He's going to have a warrant, and he's going to take you to jail, because that's fraud. You just committed fraud. Depending on where Upside is located, it could be interstate wire fraud, just plain old wire fraud, just boring, bland, vanilla fraud. But you committed fraud. And that $400 worth of groceries you were so swaggery about, because you've got it for a dollar, I'm so smart, going to wind up costing you thousands of dollars and a few months out of your life.
why do people keep doing this? Like I said, the free money thing at the ATM, you write a check for whatever amount you want and you stick it in the ATM. I don't remember which bank it was now. There were people writing checks for $20,000, depositing it through the ATM, and then turning around and immediately withdrawing it in cash before the check had time to clear because they had a bug in their software and it was allowing people to do that. And they thought they were getting free money. It was called the free money hack. It's not a hack. It's theft. Same thing happened with this upside. And you may be sitting there thinking, oh, no, it doesn't work like that. It's not going to happen. You would be wrong. Now, the only thing I hope, the only thing that I can hope for in this situation, because we've already had a whole bunch of people prove their IQ level with this. We know right where they sit on the scale, on the bell curve. They're not in the curve part, put it like that. So now Upside's going to try to get this money. They can't get it. I only hope somebody is going to have been taken for a lot of money, either Upside or Corner Market. I hope it's Upside because they had a stupid policy. They had a stupid process that allowed this to happen. It's on them. Corner Market should not be the one that has to pay the price for this. But it could be that they don't get any of the money for any of that. If that works out that way, and we wind up with Corner Market and Magnolia closing because they had an enormous loss, then we're going to hear about Magnolia being a food desert and you're not putting grocery store. We need a grocery store in our area. Well, don't be an idiot, and you get to keep a very nice grocery store. That's a scam. A whole bunch of people are going to get to talk to a judge about it. Because, again, remember the free money hack? I think it was last summer, wasn't it? It was last year sometime. The free money hack, everybody went to jail. Everybody got arrested. Everybody. I don't remember the exact amount for this kind of thing. I think these would all be misdemeanors. I think it's 700 and above is a felony. But if you went through the line twice at $400 a pop, you could be visiting your buddy Mr. Parchman for a while. When I talk about we have to fight against scams and we have to not fall for scams, the other thing we need to do is stop participating in them. No one was forced at gunpoint to go get a bunch of groceries and think they're slick by getting them for a dollar. No, the word spread like wildfire. And everybody rushed over there and everybody took advantage of it. They also did the same thing at the grocery depot over in Pike Center Mart. Same exact thing. The same process, same everything. People went over there. I don't know why you need $400 of meat right now. When's the cookout? It's going to be a big one. But they went and cleaned everything out. Cleaned it out there too. If you go to a grocery store today or anytime probably the rest of this week, and they have a sign that says something to the effect of cash only, thank the future felons who robbed two grocery stores using an app, giggling, going, man, this is great. Yeah. By the time you get out, some of that may have gone bad, so I would start eating now. If you cry out for more, stop falling for this nonsense. If something sounds too good to be true, it is. There ain't no such thing as a free lunch.

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0: Yep, used up our time for today. So to recap, weather could get bad. We've got a chance for that today and tomorrow, so be weather aware. Keep paying attention to what's going on up in the sky above you, and specifically what might be coming out of the sky towards you. We have a runoff for mayor between Lockley and Mullins in 2 weeks. I would suggest, I don't know, arm wrestling match if there's a tie. So we can come up with something. It'll be fun. We might have to use that for select person at large because we're still waiting on the affidavit ballots to know about that one. Another person was shot in Macomb last night, this one in White Acres. And people basically cleaned out two grocery stores in Pike County because they thought they were much, much smarter than they were. This has been a heck of a show. I want to desperately hunt for things to talk about. I don't like having the whole show laid out for me. But we'll see. Maybe tomorrow I'll get lucky, right? Talk about Star Wars or something. No. Have a wonderful day. We'll do this again tomorrow morning at 9:06. My friend, I'll see you then.
1: I'm CJ Papa. President Trump telling the New York Post it is too soon to start thinking about face-to-face peace talks with Iran, but is there room to end the fighting? More from Fox's Trey Yanks in Tel Aviv.
2: Reports indicate a one-page memorandum of understanding is close to being reached between the United States and Iran. Axios reports this would include a uranium enrichment moratorium as well as the eventual opening of the Strait of Hormuz.
3: The main problem White House officials are having with these talks is that if they make a deal with one faction claiming to be in control of Iran, it's possible some other faction rejects it and keeps fighting or keeps trying to develop a nuclear weapon.
1: That's Fox's Peter Jussi at the White House. Three patients with suspected hantavirus infections evacuated from a cruise ship to the Netherlands. The World Health Organization saying the vessel at the center of the deadly outbreak remains off the coast of West Africa. 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
5: Your Southwest Mississippi forecast from the National Weather Service calls for showers and possibly a thunderstorm today. Some storms could be severe, mostly cloudy skies, high near 84, south winds 5 to 10 miles per hour with gusts up to 20 miles per hour, chance of rain 70%, showers and thunderstorms likely tonight, chance of rain 80%.
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6: 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Gas prices in Mississippi keep getting closer to that $4 mark. According to AAA, the average for a gallon of regular is at $3.97, up from $3.74 a week ago. AAA Mississippi spokesman Don Redman told us tensions in the Strait of Hormuz are having a huge impact.
7: In the short term, until that's resolved, I think it's really going to be driven on the news of the day. Yesterday, there was bad news. Suddenly, you saw the price of crude jump over $100, and now it's down by 7.5% today. The West Texas Intermediate crude, the WTI crude, is down under $92, I think, right now.
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6: A suspect who pled guilty to murdering a food delivery driver in Belhaven has been sentenced to 40 years in prison. According to court testimony, 39-year-old Corey Price was sitting in front of a home about to make a delivery in November of 2022 when two suspects approached and demanded he exit the vehicle. Price sounded his car horn and tried to run, but he was gunned down and later succumbed to his injuries. The incident was captured on the surveillance camera of a homeowner in the area. A Carroll County man has been charged with possession of a controlled substance with intent to sell. Deputies executed a search warrant at a home in the McCarley area on Friday and arrested Brandon Joseph Watt. They recovered a large amount of marijuana, money, and digital scales.
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0: Good morning, everyone, and welcome to Midday Super Talk Mississippi. I'm your host, Gerard Gibbert, along with Rhino in the Element Wealth Studio, guiding you through the middle of your day with facts, fodder, and fine music on this
1: hump day.
0: A little rain moving into the area later on today and through early Thursday evening. A possibility of some bad weather, too, right, Rhino? We got a risk of stormy weather, hail, wind, even tornadoes, dang it.
2: Oh, yeah, just a wide swath right across the middle of the Magnolia State.
0: Yeah, mostly from our position here in the central part of the state and also to our south. But looking at the radar now, it's all north of us at this point. But we will remain vigilant, of course. And that's supposed to kick on in while we're in here in the Element Wealth Studio. We'll be watching it. Stocks are rallying this morning on optimism that there will be a deal with Iran. The president, he announced that yesterday to the world that it looks like they want to do a deal. That's what he's saying. And he says that he hit them with an ultimatum. He says they want to make progress toward ending the war. He pauses Project Freedom after less than 48 hours, citing progress on Iran negotiations. However, he did come out and say bombing could resume with, quote, much higher, end quote, intensity if Iran does not agree to terms. So it sounds to me like the chess playing is still going on. This is what he said this morning, quote, assuming Iran agrees to give what has been agreed to, which is perhaps a big assumption, the already legendary epic fury will be at an end, and the highly effective blockade will allow the Hormuz Strait to be, in all caps, open to all, including Iran. However, if they don't agree, the bombing starts, and it will be sadly at a much higher level in intensity than it was before. However, thus far, the president has never acted on those threats. And it's hard to really understand all the nuances of the deal-making and the back-and-forth rhetoric. We will see. The White House says they're expecting gas prices to plummet as the president works to conclude war with Iran. That is what White House spokeswoman Taylor Rogers told Fox News this morning. Gas prices should, quote, plummet. I got to tell you, it depends on your definition of plummet. I don't quite see them pulling back to where they were pre-war anytime soon. I think we may see, and that's when the price of oil was sitting at around $60 to $65 a barrel, and that's something we check out virtually every day and share with you on the show. And it seems like every day, Rhino, it was just stuck in that range for months, right? That I think it maybe even dipped down in the mid-50s for a couple of days, but it swiftly return to that $60 to $65 range, kind of sitting there. Now, of course, it's $100, right? But it's down today pretty significantly based on this news that the conflict could come to an end. Your funny money's up $145. It's staying above 80,000. And so traders up there on the corner of Wall and Broad, they're pretty optimistic. The NASDAQ up at this time, 354 points. The Dow up over 600 points. So we got ourselves a rally. Yeah, oil down $6.81 today. So it's busted through the $100 a barrel threshold, sitting at $95 a barrel. So that's good news, but that's still considerably higher than it was before the war started, down in that $60 range. Also, Ted Turner, a pioneer of cable television, no doubt, founder of the cable news network. I mean, that was really our first experience with the 24-hour news cycle. He's a media maverick, passed away at the age of 87 years old. He was nicknamed the Mouth of the South because he was extremely outspoken, often controversial, it's fair to say. But he built an empire. You can't deny that. Became a philanthropist as well. He died peacefully at the age of 87, born in Ohio. But, of course, he founded CNN in Atlanta. I got to tell you, I think that kind of put Atlanta on the map. Not that it wasn't already, but having that big company headquartered there was a catalyst for significant growth, not just in the media industry, just in general, because this became a global corporation headquartered there. He was also a yachtsman. He founded the United Nations Foundation, and he fought hard to eliminate nuclear weapons in the world. He was also a conservationist. You remember, he was buying up a lot of land for a while to conserve it. And he also introduced, I remember this, reintroduced, I should say, bison to the American West. He was pretty involved in that and was responsible for creating the Captain Planet cartoon because, again, of his conservation bent.
2: And all the bad guys in that cartoon were just thinly veiled shots at his rivals.
0: That's exactly right. He was named Time Magazine's Man of the Year in 1991, influencing events, this is what Time said, for influencing the dynamic of events and turning viewers in 150 countries into instant witnesses of history. Truer words have never been spoken with respect to that. I remember vividly when they went live, I believe I was in college. In the 70s, he was buying up radio stations and then branched into television in 1970. I think that, was it 75, 76 when CNN was launched? I know the so-called superstation, remember that, the Turner Network, and they were broadcasting the Braves. Heck, they made Braves fans out of people all over the country that were kind of in the middle of nowhere, didn't have a team, the Superstation, WTBS, and then the 24-hour news channel, CNN, came about after that. Interesting. He was a pioneer.
2: Yeah, it was like 79 when CNN finally got off the ground.
0: Yep, I was still up there. Yeah, June 1, 1980 is the date I'm looking at. June 1, 1980. And prior to that, it was Nightline. I think that kind of paved the way for Americans' insatiable appetite for more information, more news than just that daily dose of 30-minute national news network coverage. All the three, big three off-air networks, prior to the introduction of widespread cable. And you get 30 minutes, but during the Iran hostage situation, people wanted more. I mean, I did. I was in college. It's like, what the heck's going on? It was such a huge event. And that's when ABC, to their credit, launched Nightline, Ted Koppel. And you could get another hour. And every broadcast, you know, would, I can't remember if it started or it ended with the announcement of how many days they'd been, Americans had been in captivity. But that pretty much made the show. That was the impetus for the show, is we just wanted more information. And that's back when guys like Koppel were pure journalists, didn't really offer a lot of opinion, just reported the facts and the data. Most people, I think, would be surprised to find out the great, iconic Walter Cronkite was a pretty liberal-leaning person. But you couldn't tell that watching his broadcast. You know, a little bit, but not the way it is today.
2: No,
0: where
2: not even close.
0: Remotely close. I mean, he was just a consummate professional, just let me deliver the news. sort of uninfluenced by my personal viewpoints. We're going to take a break right now. We've got Jeremy Nelson, the president of Element Wealth, joining us next in the studio. Paige Hunt, director of tourism for Starkville, is going to come in, actually call in at 11:05.
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1: 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It's Eric Erickson, weeknights starting at 9 p.m. right here on Supertalk Mississippi.
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0: He's from the Element Wealth studio. We're waiting for Jeremy Nelson from Element Wealth. In the meantime, yeah, on the C Spire text line, Ted Turner had a nutty wife. No doubt about that. Jane Fonda, weren't they something? Another text, don't forget his loudmouth wife. She, of course, a big-time protester during the Vietnam era. Really made a fool of herself most of the time, honestly. Did you ever meet him? No, did not. That'd have been cool. I was a young man at the time in his prime, just trying to make some grades and get a job so I could eat more than anything else. That's what I was focused on. Remember Linda Ellerbe? And So It Goes. I do. She was good. Yeah, absolutely. Turner was also responsible for the colorization of many classic films, yeah, and created the Classic Network, right?
1: Which, in response to that, wound up with the Library of Congress starting the National, I forget the name of it now, but there's an entire section of the Library of Congress that is devoted to restoring and preserving classic films. And it was in response to outcry from, I want to say it was it Roger Ebert?
0: Yeah.
1: That really didn't like Ted Turner colorizing Casablanca and playing it on the air.
0: I didn't know that.
1: Oh, yeah.
0: Didn't like it, huh?
1: So that outcry led to the Library of Congress going, you know what? We probably need to preserve some of these in their original forms.
0: Yeah. Huh. I was not aware of that. But
1: Turner's life has a lot of weird and wacky things connected to it. Like we were talking about during the break, the Doomsday video.
0: Yeah.
1: He famously showed it to reporters from time to time, but it was a tape that he had commissioned of military band playing Nearer My God to Thee, and it was instructed, like written on the side of the tape, hold until End of the World confirmed, and they were planning on playing that if the End of the World came. That was going to be the last thing to air on his networks.
0: That's kind of weird. Didn't expect
1: that. I'm pretty sure it's on the internet now. Like I think it's already been digitized, and you can check it out on me. I'll see if I can find it.
0: That's a little strange. But
1: and then he bought all the Hanna-Barbera cartoons and the Fleischer films and had the rights to all these different cartoons, and it's like, wait, what am I doing with all these?
0: Ain't that
1: maybe
0: something?
1: We should start a whole network. And that's how you got Cartoon Network.
0: Worked out pretty good. Very creative, no doubt about it. So my wife had a doctor appointment yesterday at a physician that's near St. Dominic's in Jackson. And those of you that are familiar with the St. Dominic's area, very congested traffic area, Lakeland Drive, overpass, I-55. And, of course, you know, Rhino, that exit off 55 to get to Lakeland Drive is you're headed south on 55. Always congested, it seems. But more importantly, it's like a very popular place for the homeless to hang out. You've seen them. I mean, like, three or four, usually. I thought that was against the law now. Is it panhandling that's against the law or something? What's that law we passed? It doesn't really matter. Nobody cares.
1: You have to have a permit to panhandle.
0: That's what it is.
1: Now?
0: But are we arresting people for that? Probably not. Sounds good, though, doesn't it? It's one of those things. We do a lot of that at the federal and state level. Look at me. I passed these laws. Okay, thanks. So my wife called me this morning and said, I forgot to tell you about what I saw yesterday when I went to the dock there at that intersection where if you get stuck at the light, you're there a while. It's one of those lights that, because there's so much traffic, both sides stay whatever the color is for an extended period of time. You're going to have a long red light, a long green light to get the traffic flowing. Well, she said, it's typical to see, like I said, homeless folks there, sometimes even with the old grocery baskets that just have found their way into their hands somehow. Okay, yesterday, one of them had a Benny Thompson sign on it. How about that? So you've probably seen the news. Old Benny says that the prospect of redrawing the congressional districts, which of course would be done in such a way that would make it difficult for him to continue on as a member of the United States House of Representatives, representing the great state of Mississippi, Congressional District 2. He equates it to civil war. What is he talking about exactly? What in the

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1: Tip more than any. Much more so than the black Democrats do, in my view. But so he says that it's civil war. Is he concerned about losing his little cushy gig? How long has he had that thing? Since 1993. 33 dang years. That's how long he's been there. If there is, in fact, a poster child for term limits, it would be Benny Thompson. He says that the Supreme Court Calais ruling is equivalent to a civil war, not just the idea of redistricting. And so there are calls to redistrict ahead of the midterms. Mississippi is in a particular pickle because we've already had primaries. And I think all the other states that are looking at redrawing their districts have not. And so it remains to be seen whether or not Mississippi acts. I do think the president, especially having been vindicated with his request to redraw districts, vindicated in Ohio and Indiana, where he supported candidates who support such a move, that he has perhaps having some talks with our governor. I believe he is. I don't know this for sure. I haven't talked to the governor. But I just bet behind the scenes he is influencing the governor and encourage him to consider including redrawing of our congressional districts. So we got a lot of drawing to do if that is the case. But he's told Al Sharpton, by the way, that under the Voting Rights Act, quote, we were able to craft a district that allowed for a black member of Congress. I just don't get that. I'm going to argue that again. You know, we had a very robust discussion with Representative Robert Johnson. He serves in the Mississippi House as the minority leader, represents counties that are in Benny Thompson's district. And he made the same assertion, essentially, that this idea that black people can only be properly represented by black people. Where do we get there? That sounds racist to me. What am I missing?
2: And that's because it is racist.
1: Well, remember the question I asked him.
2: It's been a socially accepted and excused racism.
1: Agree. And that also, does it not assume that there are no conservative black people? Does it also assume there are no liberal white people? Well, they got that wrong. And you remember I asked Representative Johnson, do you have any white people in your district?
2: Well, remember, racism isn't usually rooted in intelligence.
1: Okay. That's largely true. I don't understand it. Is it not possible for someone who's not black to appeal to the black voters in that district with common sense policy? And then the other question is, why do you keep voting for this guy? What the hell has he done for you? The answer is not squat. He's used you to enrich himself and to keep his cushy gig. He is almost the sole exclusive beneficiary of his sitting in office. We're coming right back in the Element Well studio.
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9: 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If you've been injured and need legal representation, call Mama Justice for a free consultation at 662-883-6262. Gas prices in Mississippi keep getting closer to that $4 mark. According to AAA, the average for a gallon of regular is at $3.97, up from $3.74 a week ago. AAA Mississippi spokesman Don Redmond told us tensions in the Strait of Hormuz are having a huge impact.
10: In the short term, until that's resolved, I think it's really going to be driven on the news of the day. Yesterday, there was bad news. Suddenly, you saw the price of crude jump over $100, and now it's down by 7.5% today. The West Texas Intermediate crude, the WTI crude, is down under $92, I think, right now.
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0: Welcome back, everyone. It's Middays from the Element Wealth Studio. Super Talk Mississippi is hitting the road. 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Middays with me in Sports Talk Mississippi will be broadcasting from the heart of Philly. Keep listening to Super Talk Mississippi for a day of inspiration, information, and celebration with the home team at Mississippi Farm Bureau. So, primaries yesterday in Indiana, Ohio, and Michigan, and the president's flex, I would say, paid off. The Democrats, however, did win a special election. It's pretty clear that the president's influence is still significant in the Republican Party, dominating it. And this perhaps was maybe the most recent big test of that. And that came in Indiana, where he backed primary challenges against seven Republican state senators who rejected his redistricting plan in December. So you wonder, Rhino, if he might put the same sort of pressure on Mississippi's legislators to redraw the map with respect to congressional districts. Meanwhile, in Michigan, a Democrat comfortably won a state Senate race, for what that's worth, in a what's considered a bellwether district in the Great Lakes state. And that's just the latest, really, in what has been a string of rather shocking victories for the Democrats in special elections. In the Buckeye state of Ohio, primaries ended up locking in candidates for two major races with national implications. One of those was the race for governor. It's Vivek Ramaswamy, who previously, of course, was a candidate for United States president. He's from Ohio. He's friends with J.D. Vance. He decided to throw his hat in the ring, as they say, for governor. And he ended up winning the Republican primary. Not shocked at that, honestly. Not terribly surprised at that. The money was flowing, as you know, as it has been, as has been the case. So, seven Republican state senators in Indiana who opposed this plan to help the party gain seats in the House went bye-bye. The groups that aligned with the president spent more than $8.3 million on advertising. That's a bunch of money into races that are typically just low profile, where there's not a lot of money spent because they're going red no matter what, the way the maps are drawn and just based on historical results. So five of the president's challengers won, one incumbent won. Seventh contest, still outstanding, considered too close to call last night. So I think that the president has sent a message to Republicans across the country that they can get thrown out of office if they detach themselves from him, even as his popularity is down. Polling numbers not looking very good for the president right now, but it shows that he still can be a force in elections for sure. Just looking at these challengers, it's really incredible. You don't see that very often. Ohio has become more conservative. It used to be that the path to the presidency, it was always said, ran through the Buckeye state, kind of the quintessential purple state, where you had Cuyahoga County. That's where Cleveland is, a densely populated area. You got Cleveland and Cincinnati, but Cuyahoga County. By the way, the Browns, I think they still do play in Cuyahoga County Stadium. I always thought if a Republican presidential candidate could pack Cuyahoga County Stadium, they're going to win the presidency. But in the last few cycles, Ohio has been reliably red. You sort of got the, I think I got this right, the western side of the state is more conservative and also heavily populated with Catholics. In the eastern part, where Cleveland is, a little different scenario. Always been a purple state. Of late, it's been Pennsylvania, Michigan, Wisconsin. Those have been the states in play. Used to be Ohio, Florida. Who could forget the Hanging Chad election where it came down to the state of Florida? What was that, 2000? Something like that, I believe.
1: Yeah. That was Bush Gore.
0: Yeah. Supreme Court ended up having to rule on the old Hanging Chads. So the state's primary in Ohio was really the big show there, and it's become, like we said, more conservative. Democrats believe their path back to the U.S. Senate runs through the state. They're counting on former Senator Sherrod Brown, what a peach he is. He lost, remember, to Bernie Moreno in the last cycle. Moreno took his place in the U.S. Senate, and then he emerges again, just further proof these guys are addicted to the drug of politics. Can't stay away from it. Have to keep chasing. Spend their whole dang lives doing it. Brown easily won the nomination. He's going to face off with Republican Senator John Husted. He was appointed last year after J.D. Vance became the vice president. So this is actually a special election to fill the last 2 years of Vice President Vance's term. Interesting. We will see how all that goes. It should be really something. But it's Vivek Ramaswamy. I think he utilized his national name recognition quite effectively. He gained a lot of name recognition when he ran for president. For me personally, I'll have to tell you that I started really paying attention to him. First, he was a regular guest on the Business Channel. He built a very successful business in the biotech industry. Young entrepreneur, extremely successful. And then, who could forget the summer of 2020, the summer of love, as Mayor Jenna of Seattle referred to it, while her city was ablaze. Oh, they're just loving each other. But that's when every corporation in America decided to go hire these scam, shakedown DEI consultants and were just doing crazy stuff in the boardrooms and adopting policies that made no sense for a private company. It doesn't make any sense for a public entity as well, but especially one whose primary function is to produce societal value and generate a profit from doing so. It's really simple. And he wrote this book that intrigued me. I bought it as soon as I saw it announced, called Nation of Victims. And the other one, I think, that even preceded it was called Woke Inc. Woke, Inc. And it was just a chronicle, if you will, of all the crazy stuff American corporations were doing with respect to the DEI, the CRT era. I call it era because it's died down quite a bit since then, but man, it was front and center in America's boardrooms back then. That was the summer right after the George Floyd situation. And they were trying to outdo each other. We hired DEI consultants. Oh, really? We hired three. You know, crazy stuff like that. But he researched it, and this book is great. And it's just chapter after chapter of all these household names of American companies that leaned into this stuff so strongly, it was insane, the crazy, nutty things they were doing. So He did really well. Wasn't surprised. He ignored his rival, Casey Putsch, P-U-T-S-C-H. Really focused his rallies and television ads on the general election because he won the primary easy. Now, the general election is really going to be something. He will face Amy Acton, Ohio's former public health director, who ran unopposed for the Democratic nomination. She was a big figure in the state's COVID-19 response. How about that? So that's kind of what happened in the big primary day yesterday. Coming right back.
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6: 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Agriculture remains Mississippi's largest industry, but outsourcing has negatively impacted the state's ability to build on its over $9 billion foundation. Ag Commissioner Andy Gibson believes Mississippi could really benefit from integrating AI into farming and production.
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6: 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I'm Caleb Sailors.
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0: You might qualify for some COVID-era IRS refunds. But getting those benefits might be a little bit complicated. So there's a national taxpayer advocate, Aaron Collins, serves with the Taxpayer Advocate Service. And that's an independent organization within the Internal Revenue Service. And so the court's logic in one case shows that the IRS should not have assessed penalties for late filing or payment during the 3.5-year COVID federal disaster period. That's January 20 to May 23. I do recall that. 60 additional days were added to the end date for tax purposes, pushing the period to July 10th, 2023. So you might be entitled to some money if they assess penalties because you didn't pay on time. That includes making estimated payments, and then you may also be entitled to a refund of the interest that began accruing on your outstanding tax liability because they changed the dates. This organization within the IRS says tens of millions of taxpayers, individuals, small businesses, even large corporations, trusts and estates were assessed penalties and interest or interest during the era, and you may qualify for a refund. Interesting. You can tell if you qualify just by looking at your account, and you can see if interest and penalties were applied, levied. You filed your tax return, the taxes were assessed, as well as all the other payments, penalties, credits associated with the filing. So this person, this advocate, recommends focusing on dates and transaction entries, paying close attention to entries related to tax assessments. Payments, penalty assessments, interest charges, account adjustments between 2020, January 20th, 2020, and July 10th, 2023. And so if you're qualified for these rebates, file a claim with the IRS. Interesting. It's Form 843. You can't do it online. You have to print it out and fill it out. Man, I'm a little surprised that the IRS is even telling folks about this, but I'm certainly not upset about it. We don't want the dang government keeping all your money that is you're rightfully entitled to. I saw someone locally on social media once again joining in with others who don't want any more data centers and they want wide open spaces and family-owned farms and the like. I want that as well. So we have 31 million acres in the state of Mississippi. Thus far, the 7 data centers consume about 5,000 acres. It's a fraction of a percent. So I guess I would ask the same question or this question of these folks. Should we not build roads and bridges and schools and hospitals and shopping centers and neighborhoods and, I don't know, places to eat, places to live?
1: You'll get one of two responses. Either an affirmative that, yes, we need to eat granola and live in communes and sleep under the stars. Or you'll get a blank stare because they haven't actually thought it through. They're just regurgitating talking points that make them feel important or special.
0: That's what I'm afraid of. Now, the good news is, as you know, we are blessed in this country with way more land than people live on. I mean, we still haven't even touched a fraction of it, honestly. Tons of wide open space. And a lot of that's because we choose to live in the urban areas. Most of our population is all crammed into a small amount of space, leaving the rest of it wide open. That's absolutely true here in the state of Mississippi, except we don't really have any urban areas to speak of. Not relative to, you know, larger type population centers. But again, I think this is a situation where there can be harmony and they can coexist. This is critical to our national security, to our economic posterity. We just have to be responsible, ethical, safe. We can do it. Can't just say no. By the way, quit using data centers to blast data centers. Coming right back after Fox News, Super Talk News.
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3: News. I'm Therese Crowley. President Trump tells the New York Post it's too soon to start thinking about face-to-face peace talks, but he's given Iran a stark choice.
4: If Iran does not agree to give what has been agreed to, President Trump says, the bombing starts at a much higher level and intensity than it was before. The president issuing that threat on social media amid reports Iran and the U.S. are nearing an agreement to end the war.
3: Fox's Jared Halpern. Stocks rally. Oil prices plunge more than $5 a barrel. The progressive Minneapolis City Council set to vote to ban assault weapons in response to the Annunciation Church shooting. Media mogul Ted Turner, who launched the cable news network 24-hour news cycle, has died at age 87. President Trump called him one of the greats. Always willing to fight for a good cause. 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
6: Your Southwest Mississippi forecast from the National Weather Service calls for showers and possibly a thunderstorm today. Some storms could be severe, mostly cloudy skies, high near 84. South winds 5 to 10 miles per hour with gusts up to 20 miles per hour. Chance of rain 70%. Showers and thunderstorms likely tonight. Chance of rain 80%.
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8: I'm Kelly Bennett for SuperTalk Mississippi News. 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
11: Your morning cup of coffee may be doing you more good than you realize. Fox's Lisa Brady explains.
12: A daily cup of Joe can give you an energy boost, but it could also protect against aging and possibly help ward off chronic diseases. For decades, research has linked coffee consumption to longer life and lower risk of chronic disease. Now scientists say they figured out how. Texas A&M researchers say it isn't the caffeine, but rather compounds in coffee which activate a receptor in the body, recognized for its role in aging, stress response, and disease. The study finding that compounds like polyhydroxy and plant-based polyphenols were much more active, but despite the apparent connection, more research needs to be done.
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0: Welcome back, everyone. It is hour two of Middays from the Element Wealth Studio on this
1: hump day.
0: It's our pleasure to welcome now Paige Hunt, Director of Tourism with the Greater Starkville Development Partnership. Hey, Paige, thanks for coming on.
2: Thanks for having me.
0: You bet. So give us an update from Visit Starkville and the Development Partnership. What's going on?
2: Well, it is the perfect week for me to be on your show, Gerard, because it's National Travel and Tourism Week. And so this is the week where we tout not only the fun things that visitors get to do, but the economic impact. And the most recent data that we have from our state tourism office at Visit Mississippi is that visitors spent $197.9 million in Oktibbeha County. So that's real business and real economic impact. And so this week we celebrate and champion our tourism partners, from hotels and restaurants to, you know, the street department, utilities, sanitation. Visitors want the same things residents do.
0: Sure.
2: So we are very excited to talk about the increase in visitors in Starkville.
0: That is awesome. So, Paige, got to ask you, are you concerned about the elevated price of gas and travel, how that might impact visitors and tourism in general?
2: Sure. We always worry about the cost of transportation. One of Mississippi's great benefits as a travel destination is that we are primarily a drive market. And we're a close drive market. So we are hopeful that visitors understand the value they receive when they get into our destinations. And I think Starkville's visitors do realize that, because 52.6% of our visitors in the last 6 months have been repeat visitors. So when you have a community that has strong repeat visitation, your visitors tend to be another avenue to promote you. They're almost an arm of our tourism department. But we do get, you know, anytime gas is hovering around that $4 mark, it makes people nervous. And you know, everybody has to make decisions, and travel is not necessarily a necessity in the leisure market. But we also have the Mill Conference Center, and business travel has remained strong and growing in Starkville.
0: Good. So what are the attractions that folks like to take in when they come to Starkville?
2: So there's so many. I can't talk about tourism in Starkville without talking about this past month in April. We had a lot of events that brings people to town. We had a crawfish boil on Main Street. We had the 40th annual Cotton District Arts Festival. We had the world's largest weenie dog race with the Starkville Derby. We had Zach Bryan, national country music touring artist at Davis Wade this past weekend. So those sorts of things bring people to town for special events. But I don't know if you or your listeners, you probably know, Gerard, you're pretty smart, that Mississippi State is home to the Ulysses S. Grant Presidential Library. So there is a presidential library right here in
0: Starkville. Well aware of that. It's really cool.
2: Yeah, one of only six at a university in the entire nation. So you can learn, and adjacent to the Grant Presidential Library is the Frank and Virginia Williams Collection of Lincolniana. So those are two wonderful museums. In addition, we get a lot of visitors that like coming to the Cotton District, one of our great neighborhoods in Starkville that's chock full of restaurants and bars. And then it's part of our downtown district, to come on down downtown where we have more retail and more restaurants. So our main street's undergoing a revitalization, beautification process right now. I'm looking out the front door of our office, and the sidewalks are being widened and furniture being added to encourage folks to stay longer while they're in downtown. So I definitely think those are big, big draws for us.
0: So, of course,
2: and Mississippi State University. I was just about to ask that question.
0: So you're, of course, the home to a major university, Mississippi State University. Yeah. And how much, Paige, is that a draw from a tourism perspective, where you've got a town and a university that are pretty much integrated?
2: Oh, absolutely. As Mississippi State goes, Starkville goes. You know, we love baseball season, we love football season, we love basketball season, and that's definitely a boon to our economy. Mississippi State holding all 25 of the attendance records for the NCAA is all the evidence you need about the passion of our Bulldog baseball faithful. And I think it's one of the reasons that we got named for the third year in a row as the best small town in the South by USA Today. So football season is always busy. Basketball season brings folks in, baseball season, softball. We've hosted the NCAA first round tennis tournaments here. So definitely Mississippi State Athletics is our number one attractor for sure.
0: Yeah. And of course, you're just around the corner here from the baseball regionals, potentially super regionals for Mississippi State as well. And the attendance has been strong this year. I got lots of friends, you know, that are regulars and have seats and suites and all that sort of stuff. But it's been strong, and you sort of get additional weekends, right, when you make it to the postgame or the postseason like that.
2: Oh, absolutely. We can definitely see the economic impact in the month of June when we host a regional and hopefully a super regional after that. June also brings Mississippi State incoming students. Mississippi State hosts all of their orientation events. So yes, we pull for the Bulldogs because we want them to win, but we pull for the Bulldogs because a regional in Starkville is just great for business.
0: Yeah.
2: And ultimately, Gerard, that is what tourism is it's business. It is the welcome mat for our communities. Everything starts with a visit. You know, an economic development project isn't going to locate in your area without visiting it first.
0: Yeah. You talked earlier about, Paige, about the Cotton District. What a cool area and what a cool development that is.
2: Yes, absolutely. You know, it's such a live, work, play area. Students can live there. There's apartments. There's restaurants. It's very walkable. You can walk from, you know, we'd like to say from Lee Hall to City Hall is a mile. But I think what's really going to be even more impactful for the Cotton District is we have a fantastic new development, the Crossroads District. And the first phase of that is the Hotel Matalan. It is a Marriott Tribute level hotel that, for your listeners who were familiar with where the Comfort Suites, Russell Inn and Suites was, that's where it's going to be. But the orientation is going to change. So instead of facing Russell Street, the entrance to the hotel is going to face University Drive. So I think it's really going to pull that. It's really going to be a great connector and pull that campus traffic in with the city traffic, because it's right after you cross over onto University Drive from campus. So we're thrilled about that project, and it's really going to change the footprint of how visitors and residents interact and exist in Starkville.
0: Yeah, no doubt about it. Super cool. So any other events, Paige, you want to tell us about that are coming up in the future?
2: Absolutely. So we just got named the best farmers market in Mississippi by Mississippi Magazine. So every Saturday from now through October, you can come to the Starkville farmers market on your weekend in Starkville. We'll obviously be busy this month with MSU commencement. And we'll be doing some music. We have a downtown summer music series. As you well know, it's America's 250th birthday this year. So we've got some fun things like that. And then Cornerstone Sports Complex, which is our youth baseball and softball facility, they've got lots of tournaments scheduled. So it will be a busy summer in Starkville.
0: Yeah, awesome. Well, and that's when most folks are, of course, out and about, enjoying themselves on vacations and the like. And so are you promoting the Visit Starkville and the Greater Starkville Partnership, Development Partnership? Are you promoting the area to tourists outside of the state of Mississippi?
2: Oh, absolutely. That is really one of the main goals and focuses of Visit Starkville, is to be the destination marketing organization, essentially.
0: Sure.
2: So we invest heavily in marketing, and we know that it's working, because we saw, I want to get the number right, so I'm looking at it. Our lodging sector saw a 22% increase in revenue year over year, and our digital marketing campaign saw 1.1 million impressions in the last 6 months. 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But what we really want is for them to visit the website,
0: sure,
2: which is starkville.org, for all your listeners to check out all the things to see and do.
0: Well, that's really awesome. So sounds like you guys got it going on. You got the university is thriving, and, you know, we're fortunate in Mississippi. We got about 30 seconds left, but our universities are really kind of bucking the national trend. They're all doing well. Enrollment is up. They're thriving. they're flourishing and not quite as well in other parts of the country. Maybe we got a secret sauce here in Mississippi, huh?
2: I think it speaks to the leadership at Mississippi State University and their commitment to working closely with the city of Starkville.
0: It's
2: we
0: awesome.
2: Have a great town and gown relationship.
0: Agree.
2: And we appreciate
0: awesome.
2: Them so much.
0: Paige, thanks for coming on. Paige Hunt, Director of Tourism for the Greater Starkville Development Partnership, has been our guest on Middays. Thanks a lot, Paige. See you again.
2: Thank you.
0: Coming right back in the Element Well Studio.

0: Hear that? That's Mike. He took ZzzQuil Pure Z's, so now he's sleeping soundly on a Sunday night. 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

0: Welcome back, everyone. It's Middays from the Element Wealth Studio. So we were talking earlier about the results in Ohio, Indiana, Michigan primaries yesterday. Certainly looking good for the president's plan to for states to redraw their districts. He supported some challengers to incumbents that were resistant to that idea, and they prevailed. I was talking about in the state legislatures. So all that was good stuff for the possibility of redrawing the maps in those states. And then we got the state of Mississippi. Thus far, nobody has said that I'm aware of in the state of Mississippi that there is any plan at this point to redraw our congressional maps. I think a lot of people would like to see that happen. They're tired of Benny Thompson representing a portion of the Magnolia State in Washington. He hasn't been very effective, in my view, and it's amazing that people keep sending him there, 33 years to be exact. But if there's any question as to whether or not the Democrat Party has leaned even further to the left, look no further than Democratic candidate Graham Platner. He is running for U.S. Senate, and he just lost his primary competitor, which is good for him, and that was Maine Governor Janet Mills. She suspended her campaign last week based on polls that said she was really trailing her rival. So Platner's rise is just the latest example of these really far-left candidates in the Democrat Party. And during a period where we've got President Trump in office, but during that period we've seen Zoran Mamdani. He kind of, I guess, broke the ice a little bit there. He's a self-proclaimed Democrat socialist. He defeated Andrew Cuomo in the race for mayor of the Big Apple last year, you know, and he has governed consistent with who he told us he was as a far-left wacko nutcase. But this guy, Platner, is really something. It's now been revealed that he had Nazi symbol tattooed on his body.
1: Yeah, the SS skull and crossbones.
0: Yeah.
1: I believe it's called the Totenkopf.
0: Yeah, which is, if there is such a thing, maybe a little bit more evil than the swastika. I don't know. They're kind of in there. Depending on whose version you believe of what it stands for.
1: The argument for the Totenkopf being more evil than the swastika comes down to the fact that the swastika was a stolen mystical symbol from the East.
0: Yeah.
1: That is still used to this day to mean something completely different in Japanese. I believe it's manji. Whereas the Totenkopf was designed to emulate the darkest aspects of Roman military culture and was worn by SS soldiers, including those guarding concentration camps.
0: Okay, got you. A nutcase, though, this Platner guy is. And so he's trying
1: to... Well, the nutcases are the ones defending him, saying, well, he didn't know what it was. You got something tattooed on you, you didn't know what it was?
0: Yeah. Now, he would be facing Republican Senator from Maine, Susan Collins, in the general. Now, a lot of people stay upset at Collins because she often breaks with Republicans. She is a lot more moderate than she is conservative, and there have been some key votes. And remember, she had to be talked off the ledge to get on board with, I can't remember if it was Gorsuch, one of those guys that Trump appointed in his first term. And she was a pretty solid no, but then she changed her
1: Kavanaugh.
0: I think it was Kavanaugh. I think you're right. Yeah, and then she changed her mind after the testimony, after the hearing that he conducted, and she questioned him, and she didn't write it. But actually, I do recall the statement made when she announced she was changing her vote. It was well done. Again, that's her staffers that write that stuff. She may or may not even have read it and approved it before it got out there.
1: Just look at any committee meeting and look at how many of them are just reading off a page that they've been handed.
0: So true.
1: And you listen to them read it, and you can tell they're reading it for the very first time.
0: 100%. Stumble through it. Schumer may be the worst. He never looks up. You think you've been there long enough where you kind of figured out how you can read and ahead, maybe commit to memory some of the lines there, look up and engage with people and speak, and then glance briefly down. That's how you're taught to do it, right? Not just with your head down staring, talking the whole time.
1: But then you run the risk of saying something that hasn't been pre-approved by the 14 people that had to make sure what you're saying isn't going to offend someone.
0: You're right. They're wordsmith extraordinaires, aren't they, when it comes to that? So this Plattner has outraised Collins in the first quarter of this key race. But Susan Collins, she's in her sixth term. She's got a significant nest egg already to her credit.

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1: They're able to raise money, not for necessarily a race around the corner. It's just because they're in office, and the lobbyists in particular want to make sure that they have access, that they're considered in good, favorable status, and they're going to write the checks. It happens here in the state, too. You know that. It's the same deal, that while they're in office, they have a decided advantage because they're able to raise money from their office, not as a candidate. But then when they say, oh, look, I got all this money, I'm going to run for the next office. That's exactly what happens. So you end up with career politicians. And if someone from the outside wants to challenge, they better have access to money. Personally, usually the case, because they're behind right off the bat. That's why incumbents or those who just move from one office to the next, again, have this financial advantage. And that's the case here. So this Plattner guy's got $4.1 million he raised in this quarter. He raised $4.6 million in the prior, so he's about $5 million behind her. But he's just getting started. So what that tells me is that there's some people likely outside of the state of Maine that feel like he has a chance to beat her. Now, how old is she, Rhino? She's got to be 83, 84, something like that. Been there a long dang time. Has Susan Collins, as we talked about.
2: 73.
1: Well, she's younger than I thought. No disrespect, but she looks older than 73. So she's in her sixth term. So help me do the math here. She's been in the Senate six terms, 32 years out of her 73 on the earth. Gee whiz. Man, oh man. But this Plattner guy is a loon. And if I'm not mistaken, hasn't he kind of called himself a communist at some point?
2: He said a lot of wild things.
1: He says nobody works hard enough to justify being a billionaire, which illustrates the complete lack of understanding of how markets work. That's what makes people billionaires. It's markets, meaning consumers value what it is you create. Do I have to explain this over and over again? I know I'm preaching to the choir to you here and all our listeners, but I get so frustrated when I see this. How can you be so stupid as to not understand that? The market does not reward hard work. It rewards value, period. Now, if you're like most of us mortals, you got to work hard to create something of value. They seem to overlook that. We're taking a break, coming right back in the Element Wealth Studio.

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1: Come on, Liam, let's go! Get open! Come on, go for it! Wake up! Wake up, Liam! Oh, come on, use your head! Gotta want it! Dominate!
2: There he goes again. Liam's dad yelling from the stands, trying to relive his glory days.
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2: 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I know

0: he's embarrassed his dad ruins every game like this. I mean, I would be too.
1: Someone needs to tell him this isn't about him.
0: Yeah, stop trying to coach from the stands and just cheer.
1: That's what Liam wants.
0: That's what we all want.
2: Be your student's biggest fan, not their biggest critic. This message presented by the MHSAA and the Mississippi Athletic Administrators Association.
3: I can tell you that there's a lot of people talking, Department of Labor, Department of Agriculture, Department of Homeland Security, talking about options. Nothing's been settled.
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7: I'm Kelly Bennett for SuperTalk Mississippi News. 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

0: Welcome back, everyone. It's Middays from the Element Wealth Studio. Once again, we thank you for joining us today. The stock market's looking good for you. Your money's looking good. The Dow, it's trimmed its gains slightly, but still a big rally going on at the corner of Wall and Broad, up 525. The NASDAQ has increased its gains up to about 379. What's really incredible is the gains being posted by AMD, NVIDIA, and also Micron, chip makers. AMD is up 16% today, $57 a share. It's Advanced Micro Devices. I did see a market analyst today say that he thinks the semiconductor industry is getting a bit frothy, and he expects a 50% pullback. I don't see it. I really don't. But that's what this particular market analyst, who is obviously a successful one, says. But, you know, this is what makes the markets. Man, oh, man. So we were talking earlier about this crazy person that's running for U.S. Senate in Maine, this Plattner guy, and this idea that billionaires didn't work hard enough. Therefore, I mean, that's the point he's trying to make. Therefore, they shouldn't be billionaires, which is just crazy. And again, ignores reality. And what they don't realize is that their goal, their plan, his specific explicit statement was, nobody works hard enough to justify being a billionaire. According to whom? You? You loser? I should point out, this individual served in America's armed forces, and I think it is appropriate to thank him for his service. But somewhere along the line,
1: it's also his service that he blames for why he got a Nazi tattoo.
0: That's exactly right. We explain that to the folks. I mean, did he give any color on that? I've seen that as well.
1: His claim was that there was an outsized portion of the soldier population that agreed with Nazi ideology.
0: Oh, okay. Well, he's an oyster farmer and a Marine Corps veteran, but he says he's fighting oligarchy. He's right in there with the far-left wing of the Democrat Party. But once again, this lack of understanding of how markets work, and really what you're saying here, Mr. Plattner, is that government control of the economy produces superior outcomes than markets do. Now, I know there's some out there that are saying, well, Gerard, we really don't have free markets. And they're pointing to what is overstretch of government power into our markets. And I agree. It's still way more so than anywhere else, in my view. Still more opportunity. Still better. It's flawed. It ain't perfect. And yeah, I do think there's government overreach that has resulted in stopping short of pure markets. But for the most part, it's way more market-oriented than it is government, talking about the economic system in this country, certainly relative to other countries that have embraced the idea of more socialism, more central planning, more government.
1: That's the only silver lining on the dark cloud that is government incompetence and speed of, or lack of speed of anything in government.
0: Yeah.
1: Is that markets can innovate faster than government can regulate.
0: That's exactly right. They can't keep up with it, especially the sort of innovation that's occurring today and the continuous shortening of cycle times of creation of new goods and services. We just invent stuff faster than the government can keep up with it. An example is what's happening, this explosion of artificial intelligence And now there's some concerns. And the National Institute of Standards and Technology has a standard subcommittee that is going to review new large language models before they are made public. I kind of have mixed feelings about that. I can tell you this. I'd rather it be this group within NIST than the Congress, than just some crazy rogue nutcase agency out there. I feel a little better about it when you look at the composition of this group. They know what they're doing. We do need some sort of reasonable protections and guardrails, but not such that they impede innovation. And I think this group understands that. But again, I'm going to read you this. This is from this Graham Platner guy just yesterday, talking about Delta Airlines. They're cutting snack and beverage services on flights under 350 miles starting May 19th. Okay. So what? Well, this crazy person, Platner, says Delta can afford to pay their CEO $27 million, but a complimentary water bottle is where they draw the line. which, again, is just further evidence that they don't know what in the heck they're talking about. They just don't. And the CEO making $27 million is absolute peanuts. It's less than petty cash and has nothing to do with the change in this policy. Airlines are struggling. They don't make a lot of money. They are especially struggling with the price of fuel going through the roof, to the point where if they passed all those additional costs on to consumers, they wouldn't have any passengers. People would say, man, I can't pay that. Just wouldn't fly. So it's a problem. But here's the thing. You don't like the fact that Delta won't give you a water on flights under 350 miles? How many of those could there be? I mean, let's be honest. By the time you get up and get to cruising altitude, which is usually 15 minutes or so, it's a 350-mile flight, and it's 15, 20 minutes for descension into the airport to your destination. I think the bigger problem is just logistics, just getting that out there. So really not a big deal there, Graham. If you don't like it, don't fly Delta.
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0: Okay.
1: About 450 of those daily flights are under 350 miles.
0: Less than 10%. Okay. Well, it's common sense, right? I know it's a little second-order thinking there. He didn't quite plug that into his equation. So I'm telling you, 350 miles in an airplane that's going 500 knots per hour, by the time you get up, get level, get down, depending on the size of the flight and the aircraft being used, you can't get to everybody. You really can't. I've seen that before, right in the middle of, I'm sorry, folks. Fasten seatbelt signs on. We've just started our descent. We're going to have to discontinue cabin service. It ain't, who cares? I mean, how long is a 350-minute flight, 350-mile flight? 30 minutes, maybe? Man, oh, man. Hour? How far is it from here to Atlanta? I you know, everybody flies that route out of here. That's an hour flight, 55-minute flight. And that's what, 500, 600 miles? I'm thinking 350 would be like Birmingham. That's maybe a little, it's probably a little shorter than that, but.
1: A flight to Jackson, from Jackson to Atlanta is just over 350 miles.
0: Okay. So, I mean, you barely can do, and I've seen it where they won't do the regular cabin, but they'll do first class. Right? And they said, sorry, this flight's so short, can't do it. You can't do without a water for that time. I mean, it's just, and it's because of the CEO's salary, that's why. Oh, my gosh. Oh, man. But I know that to a lot of folks, it's popular. Yeah, the CEO, I want some water. take the money away from them. How many people do you think can run an airline? That number of people is fewer than the number who can hit a 95-mile-an-hour fastball. That's how many. We're coming right back in the Element Well studio.

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4: 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For the first time since the U.S. House passed a sweeping farm bill, Mississippi's lone no vote is speaking out. Democratic Congressman Benny Thompson went to social media this morning, alleging the Farm, Food, and National Security Act does the opposite of what Republicans are promising. Thompson wrote that, quote, instead of strengthening opportunity, the farm bill weakens support for SNAP and makes it harder for families to put food on the table, end quote. While the farm bill does include a subsidy boost, expansion of crop insurance, and an increase on loan limits, Thompson was one of most Democrats who voted against it over a $187 billion cut to the food stamp program. You can find this story and more at supertalk.fm.
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0: Okay, so in the last segment, I just simply asked how old Susan Collins was, and I did that because she's been there six terms, 32 years. Now, let me be clear. I would way rather have her than, and this has always been the problem in a state like Maine, where you have this kind of anomaly in Susan Collins being a Republican for what's pretty much a blue state. Now, they've had some spots of Republican leadership governor in the past. I get that.
1: Wouldn't six terms be 36 years?
0: Did I miscalculate it? Yeah, 36 years. Six of six, 36. Right. Yeah, okay. I just misspoke. 32. So 36 years, and she's 73. So actually, that's where I got the number from. I was thinking her being 73, it being half of it at 72. That's where I got. So, all right, she's been there half her life. Is the point. And she's running again. This would be her seventh term. She wins. She lives to, God bless her, hope she does. Don't want anything to happen to her. 43 years. I do that math right there.
1: I think it's 42.
0: 42 years. 6-year terms, 742 years. I've got confused with her age being 73. So here's the deal, though. I just happened to ask the question, how old was she? Mainly because when you see that somebody's been there six terms, 36 years, you think, well, they got to be 80. But they're not. She's not. She started at a relatively young age, in her early 30s there, running for Senate. I just happened to ask the question. That's all. And also, she does physically just looks a little older. So we have somebody on the C Spire text line that clearly is not a fan of the president, shall we say, and also needs to learn how to write the English language as well. It says, y'all dumbass wannabe president is knocking 80. What difference does it make? Well, the first thing I would say is, this is his second term, not his second 4-year term, not his sixth going for 7-6-year term. That's the first thing I'd say. Secondly is, I really judge a person based on their mental acuity and their physical health. And the president, even though he's knocking on 80, doesn't comport himself like an 80-year-old. Compare him to Biden, who was the same age, right, when he was in office. Biden looked significantly older and conducted himself like he was significantly older, always not knowing which way to go and barely able to put one foot in front of the other, shoulders hunched over, unable to conduct a press conference without a note telling him every word to say and who to call on. Completely different. Put those two side by side. This president looks, acts 20 years younger than he did. I would say, for his age, he seems more fit mentally and physically than Susan Collins does. And he's roughly 7 years older. So that's the difference. And you get a lot more respect if you write the English language properly. Am I being unfair there?
1: No.
0: Why have we allowed people to bastardize the language like that? Isn't there something to be said for that?
1: Because a significant portion of the population draws some sort of perverse pleasure from being as dumb as a bag of hammers.
0: Yeah, that seems to be the case. But that's it. So I'll say again that it's not a matter of the physical age as much as it is their ability to function mentally and physically. And the last guy we had clearly didn't measure up to that. Now we've seen all sorts of reports where they went out of their way to hide it, right? And the media was complicit in that as well, in a big way. And now there's some leaks around that, even from these big media outlets where people have kind of moved on and are comfortable talking about that, disclosing that fact. Yeah, so, yeah, six Senate terms, 36 years, and Susan Collins. But again, let me be clear. I may even send her some money. She's orders of magnitude better than this nutcase, younger individual that is running as a Democrat, but is a self-avowed socialist that we've now learned had a Nazi tattoo imprinted on his body. And there's pictures of it, right, of him with his shirt off showing, was it on his chest?
1: Yeah, he's also the kind of guy that gets down to his underwear at a wedding and sings for everybody. So
0: saw that as well. Yeah. Time for Fox News, Super Talk News, coming right back.
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3: Iran says it's renewing or reviewing a U.S. proposal to end the war after President Trump paused Project Freedom.
4: We are getting close, a source with Mediator Pakistan tells Reuters. This as Iran confirms it's looking at a memorandum of understanding sent by the U.S. aimed at bringing the conflict to a close. The country's Revolutionary Guards also responded, saying if U.S. threats had ended, passage through the Strait of Hormuz would be possible under new conditions.
3: Fox's Jonathan Savage, the father of 24-hour news cycle Ted Turner, has died.
5: Known for his brash, outspoken nature that earned him the nickname Captain Outrageous, the Atlanta businessman built a media company that created cable channels including TBS, TNT, Turner Classic Movies, and Cartoon Network. Turner owned the Atlanta Braves for 20 years and was also known for his philanthropy.
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7: Your Southwest Mississippi forecast from the National Weather Service calls for showers and possibly a thunderstorm today. Some storms could be severe, mostly cloudy skies, high near 84, south winds 5 to 10 miles per hour with gusts up to 20 miles per hour, chance of rain 70%. Showers and thunderstorms likely tonight. Chance of rain 80%.
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8: I'm JT Mitchell with Super Talk News, brought to you by Mama Justice. If you get injured in an accident, call Mama Justice for a free consultation at 662-883-6262. A Columbus man is facing charges after he said to have broken up a Sunday church service, demanding money from the congregants. Columbus PD said officers took Demetrius Presley into custody after he stormed into Cannon Baptist Church and forcibly took cash from inside the offering plate. One of the congregants took matters into his own hands, detaining Presley until police arrived. Presley is now charged with strong-armed robbery. Severe weather is a possibility statewide, exempting the immediate coastline. According to the National Weather Service, threats go into effect at 4 p.m. and could remain in effect until early tomorrow. Stay weather aware by going to supertalk.fm.
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8: 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One of the best hits of the night was a grand slam off the bat of freshman Jacob Parker.
11: Here's a 1-2.
12: Hits that ball well out into right center field, and that's got a chance and gone. A line drive grand slam for Jacob Parker. And State has a 12-run bottom of the first going.
11: Now, this ball was absolutely squared up. 112 off the bat. It goes 423, and it got out of here in a hurry.
8: Audio courtesy of the SEC Network. Over in Division II, Delta State had a chance to win the Gulf South Conference Championship, but fell just short, losing to West Florida 2-1 in the conference tournament finale. The Statesmen will find out Sunday if they advance to the NCAA Division II South Region Tournament.
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0: Welcome back, everyone. It is hour three, the afternoon portion of Middays on this
1: hump day.
0: Mo says, since the SCOTUS has ruled race cannot be the sole reason to draw district lines, couldn't the court that ordered Mississippi to redraw the Supreme Court districts revoke that order? Well, that's an interesting legal question there, Mose. I'm honestly not sure if that's the case or not. And I'm not sure what the standard of proof is, what the guidelines are to prove that an electoral district has been drawn where race was a key factor. I'm honestly not sure how they go about determining that. It would, to the naked eye, you look at it, yeah, clearly they gerrymandered it for that purpose. But it seems a bit subjective, is all I'm saying. And, you know, if you end up drawing a district to achieve a certain BVAP, that's the black voting age population, the fact that that's even a thing indicates that we have injected race into the drawing of districts, right?
2: And that'll likely be the linchpin in any lawsuit brought to challenge any districts being drawn on the basis of race.
0: Yeah, I think that makes perfect sense. So I have seen proposed maps for the state of Mississippi's congressional districts. I don't feel comfortable disclosing the identity of the person. I mean, not that there's anything nefarious. I just don't feel like they would want their name publicized. But this is somebody that's actually working with our legislature and working with Washington as well on this matter. And I've seen it. And it's interesting, Rhino. It shows our four congressional districts, none of which have a BVAP north of 50%. Unlike Congressional District 2, I don't know what it is, but it's way on up there, right? Benny Thompson's current district. And again, I just want to appeal to any of the African Americans in our state that may be tuned in, that I hope you would consider voting in your interest, for sure. Everybody should. Consider that your interests aren't necessarily best served by someone of the same race. And that is what has empowered Benny Thompson for a long time. We could improve on that. And I don't think, this is the other thing that I've gotten into some lively debate on. Do you think that people have different needs in the idea that you need something from government? I have issues with that to start with, right? Just fundamentally that, no, government's not, it's not their role. It's to serve your needs. However, there is a role for government, and I don't see that the needs and the role of government differs based on race. What do people want? I started thinking about this. Well, they want to be safe. I think that's pretty fundamental. No safety, no life. They want government to make sure that their life, their loved ones, their property is protected. I think that's pretty fundamental. They want access to, again, the necessities of life. If it's a family, you want to make sure your children can get a good education. Now, the problem, as you know, Rhino, is that evolves into this rather complex debate of what that looks like. So the Democrats would say, we need more money for public education. Folks like me and you say, no, we need choice. It's what we need, right? And that doesn't mean we need to slight appropriate funding for education. And I qualify that with the adjective appropriate because you could spend a lot of money on things that really don't benefit education. So that's one area. They want access to health care. They want that to be affordable. And again, the left would tell you, well, that's why we need this program and that program, right? And we would say, no, we need government out of it. But the need is the same, or the desire. Or let's put it this way. What makes for a high quality of life? You're safe. You're healthy. Your children can be educated. You have good transportation infrastructure. I would say that though you have economic opportunity, the government doesn't come in with confiscatory tax policy. They don't interfere with your life through burdensome nutcase regulations. Don't we all want that? Isn't that common to everyone? Is it like, oh, no, that doesn't work for the black people. Low taxes don't. Only white people. Is that what we're saying? Feels like it. Because has Benny Thompson or virtually every other Democrat, have they ever met a tax they didn't like? And you would hope and think that those who represent us on the right push back on taxes. And I think you'd have to admit, we've done a pretty good job of that, Mississippi. Now, we could sit here and get into the weeds about all kinds of other reforms. That's fine. I welcome that. We should. Absolutely.
2: The reason I shrugged when you said they'd never seen a tax they don't like is because, well, it's not entirely true. If we were to implement something like a flat tax.
0: Well, that's true.
2: Or a consumption tax in any shape, form, or fashion, they're going to scream bloody murder that it's negatively impacting the lower income populations.
0: You're right. Well, let me perhaps restate that. They've never seen a tax they didn't like that's consistent with our traditional method of taxation in this country, which is highly progressive, meaning the more you make, the way more you pay, right? They've never seen a tax they didn't like. I saw Ro Khanna on the Business Channel this morning. He was on with Maria. And, of course, he's the one that is one of the co-authors of this $25 minimum wage legislation, federal minimum wage. It's $7.25 now, so you'll know. $25 is what he wants to implement. Think of how that would change things in this country, and including here in the state of Mississippi. So she asked him about this wealth tax that California's considering. Now, understand that Ro Khanna represents Silicon Valley, which is home to a bunch of really wealthy people, a bunch of young wealthy people. And he cited some figure this morning, Rhino, about the amount of public companies' market cap in his district. It's mind-boggling. It's multiple trillions. Because several of these multi-trillion-dollar market cap companies, that's where they're based. They're headquartered in his district. And she asked him, are you concerned about the exodus of wealthy people out of California? He never answered that question. He would not answer that question. And I was disappointed that she didn't press him on it. He went around the world bragging, and that's fine, about the large number of very wealthy, very astute public technology companies in his backyard. It's amazing when you think about all them being concentrated in one congressperson's district. And I haven't looked up who all's there because the region is kind of large, but it's where Apple and NVIDIA and Oracle, they're all there. That's where they all started. And still going on, and he happens to represent many of them. But he wouldn't answer that question because you're seeing more and more of these very affluent, very successful people say, okay, enough. You're not going to just stick this 5% wealth tax on me where I got to go calculate my assets and my net worth and send you a check. You think property tax is bad? Think about that. If there's any such thing as double taxation, how could that not be? You paid income tax on the income that you used to acquire that addition, those additional assets and wealth. Now you got to pay on that? Man, oh, man. So we're trying to get him on this program. I'd like to talk to him about the minimum wage that he's advocating for, and I would also like the opportunity to quiz him about the wealth tax and the concerns that that may drive people out of his district and his state, he just didn't, he didn't really answer the question. I know you're shocked that something so thorny was sidestepped like that, right? Man, oh man. But this Graham Plattner guy, I'm afraid that you're going to see more and more Democrat candidates with the same sort of ideology and value systems that he has. And, of course, he's blasting Susan Collins, his opponent in the general, the Republican from Maine. He says, she is on the side of the billionaire class. I'm on the side of the rest of us who built this country. Coming right back.
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11: 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Supertalk Mississippi.

0: Even though it's a couple of years away, a little more than a couple of years, the prospective Democrat candidates for president, of course, Governor Gavin Newsom, Josh Shapiro, the governor of Pennsylvania, Illinois Governor J.B. Pritzker, and Rahm Emanuel, he was a congressman that became chief of staff. His brother Zeke is essentially the architect of the Affordable Care Act, became chief of staff, of course, for President Obama. But it's Kamala Harris topping the list in all the polls. Topping the list. Incredible. I hope that she will run in that respect. She tops the polls, she wins the nomination. That'd be good. She's got 22%, Newsom 21, Pete Buttigieg at 12, and Alexandria Ocasio-Cortez, also included in this poll, this survey, 10%. Really incredible. She would, of course, have the backing of Bernie Sanders as well. So, all right, so what were you telling me on the break again? To share that with the folks
1: about
0: I can't remember because we had a couple of conversations on the break, but on the last two breaks I know about the BLM chart that you sent me, which not surprising whatsoever. Tell the folks about that one, sort of how that shook out.
1: Oh, it's been going around on social media. It's a chart or a graph purported to be from Black Lives Matter, and it's talking about how 87% of the population is made up of whites and Asians and Hispanics and Natives, and how they account for 48% of all violent crimes in America. And it's just like, what is the point of this graph? What is the point of this chart? And why does it keep making the rounds? Or were we talking about the aliens?
0: Right.
1: Because Kash Patel said that all the files have been delivered to be disseminated regarding UFOs.
0: Unbelievable. The Democrats in California, the gubernatorial candidates, had a rather lively debate. That crazy loon, Katie Porter, supporting illegal migrant health care. The state of California has found that their budget doesn't allow them to cover illegals the way they did. Now, just to clarify, a lot of folks believe that the federal Medicaid program covers illegals. It does not, never has. Not saying that some don't slip through the cracks, but the big swath of immigrants covered are actually that are not documented, meaning they're not legal. They're documented immigrants that are eligible. They're undocumented, meaning they're not here legally, that are not. But the state of California and some other states, Illinois, New York, created a program within their Medicaid program where they pay, the state, no federal. But the One Big Beautiful Bill Act, as you recall, said, hey, look, states, if you keep doing that, we're going to cut the amount we pay, we federal government pay, for the expansion coverage group. Unfortunately, I don't think the penalty was stiff enough. It was from 90% the federal government pays. That's the way it was enacted in 2010 in Obamacare for the expansion coverage group, down to 80. That's the punishment. What they should have done is reduced it to 50 or nothing. But so California said, you know what, we're going to have to crack down on this. We don't have enough money. Imagine that. Since we're losing this 90 to 80, plus they just got budgetary problems. And so this nutcase, Katie Porter, wants to restore that and cover illegals in that program, restore it to its prior state. And, of course, she's going to fund it with higher taxes on the wealthy.
1: But she's running as a single mom. Hoping people forget that the reason she's a single mom is because her husband divorced her because she repeatedly beat him.
0: That's right.
1: Poured boiling mashed potatoes on his head.
0: I want to say we passed that on when she announced her candidacy, remember, because that made the news splash when she announced as a candidate. And there's a couple of really interesting videos of her as well that I recall us sharing.
1: Speaking of interesting videos, it was another thing we talked about off the air, but need to bring it on the air. What is it with European women and their form of protest being to go topless?
0: That's what it was. That's what it was you shared with me on the break.
1: Yep. Because there's a video coming out from the Austrian pavilion of the Venice Biennale, where an artist named Florentina Holzinger has set up a big, I think it's a bronze bell, where she herself is the clacker. So she stripped down to her underwear, topless, climbed up into the giant bronze bell, and began swinging back and forth to ring the bell with her own body, hoping to raise awareness of climate change.
0: Unbelievable. And you thought that splashing paint on the Mona Lisa would do it, right?
1: But being honest, I'd rather it be a topless woman in a bell than paint on art.
0: That's true. Casey on the C Spire text line says, we already have double taxation, property taxes, sales taxes. Yeah, you could make a case for that. Agree. I don't know what, and I don't like those either. Casey, I agree with you. I don't like that in addition to an income tax, let's put it that way. But, man, there's something that really upsets me about your wealth being taxed. How much you got? Okay, well, pay us some money on that. That's insane. Especially given that most of those assets that comprise even a wealthy person's wealth are not liquid. Even Mark Cuban has said before, yeah, if they impose something like that, I'd have to sell assets. And you know who gets hurt? Us little people who own the same assets. The second order thinking here, it plays again. He's pointed that out. Oh, man. What an idiot. On the C Spire text line, I hope she does run as a front runner, talking about Kamala Harris. And I hope Rubio runs for president. He would be my pick. You know, he's really upped his game. I agree. When he ran

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1: Yesterday, I can't remember where it was, Rhino, but it was really well done. It actually included some rap lyrics in his speech. And turns out, he's a pretty big musical guy as well. Was at a wedding, I think, recently, where he took over for spinning the records there for the DJ. Took over the DJ duties. I said spinning records because that's what we used to do. But I agree. I think he's done real well. You know, that speech he gave in Munich, I thought was great. Of course, somebody writes the speeches for him, but it's about how it's delivered.
2: Well, right. The funniest part of him DJing the party is it plays into, which I think he's cognizant of and aware of, the meme where he gets dressed up in just about every uniform you could think of for just about any job.
1: Yeah.
2: And it's now his duty, it's his responsibility.
1: Good point. Yeah.
2: So it's like when the news came out that Cuba was having problems and they were likely going to have to come to the table and talk to America, you had pictures of Marco Rubio in a Cuban military uniform. When the Ayatollah was killed, you had Marco Rubio in an Ayatollah outfit. It's like now he's the new Ayatollah of Iran. He's all over the place.
1: Yeah. I think he'd be good too. I agree. Let's see what else. Gerard, in your years as a pilot, this is Ben from Madison. Did you ever see anything you couldn't explain while flying? I didn't, Ben, and I know there are reports of pilots seeing such unidentified objects, and you were telling me on the break as well, is it Kash Patel that's now said that, hey,
2: yeah, Kash Patel said the files have been delivered for distribution.
1: Wow. I can't wait. I think there's a lot of inexplicable stuff. I do. Now, whether or not that'll say that they're definitely aliens. Now, you were telling me about some of the conspiracy theories. To share that with the folks. I laughed about
2: this. Yeah, apparently a group of, I guess the nicest way to put it would be, quote-unquote, Christian influencers, were apparently gathered together at a house somewhere and purportedly given a talking to by somebody from the government that they need to prepare their congregations for groundbreaking news when the disclosure of UFOs come out. It just doesn't seem like the federal government, if they really were doing that, talk to anybody of consequence within the Christian faith.
1: Oh my gosh. We got 30 minutes remaining of middays today. Stay with us.

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6: I'm JT Mitchell with Super Talk News, brought to you by Mama Justice. If you get injured in an accident, call Mama Justice for a free consultation at 662-883-6262. A Columbus man is facing charges after he said to have broken up a Sunday church service, demanding money from the congregants. Columbus PD said officers took Demetrius Presley into custody after he stormed into Cannon Baptist Church and forcibly took cash from inside the offering plate. One of the congregants took matters into his own hands, detaining Presley until police arrived. Presley is now charged with strong-armed robbery. Severe weather is a possibility statewide, exempting the immediate coastline. According to the National Weather Service, threats go into effect at 4 p.m. and could remain in effect until early tomorrow. 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

0: That's Mickey Dolenz, the drummer. Well, at least he played a drummer in the band The Monkees. Pleasant Valley Sunday, referring to Pleasant Valley, California. When was that? 66, 67? Something like that? That's when they were at the height of their popularity. Somewhere in that time frame.
1: Summer of 67.
0: All right. Missed it by a year there. Cool.
1: Came out on the album Pisces, Aquarius, Capricorn, and Jones Limited.
0: Blake in the Delta says, they always get my attention when they protest that way. Talking about the topless bell ringer there, huh? That's cool. Thomas in Greenwood says, what about the Epstein files? Where are they? No idea. I don't know what's going to happen with that. It doesn't seem to be moving too swiftly.
1: I thought everything that could be released was released.
0: I sort of did, too.
1: It just didn't meet the narrative that had been built in a vacuum since the public learned about them.
0: There are some rumors, at least, that Secretary of Commerce Lutnick may be called up to the Capitol for some testimony regarding his name appearing in the Epstein files like 230 times or something to that effect. We'll see. I mean, some believe that should that happen and there's some exposure that doesn't look good from the president's perspective, there may be a change in the works. We'll see. I don't know. I haven't heard much about that. We were talking about improper use of the English language, both in written and in verbal communications. We had such a written text on our text line earlier in the day that we read to you. Dan in Hattiesburg says, I get so tired of seeing Finna on Facebook. I'm pretty sure a lot of people think that's a legitimate word. Back in 2013, this is on the C Spire text line, the corporation that I worked for at that time had a longtime senator come and speak to our office. His age was advanced. I think he was also suffering from some sort of cognitive decline, maybe Parkinson's, but he wouldn't have been able to function without the three aides that came with him. And when he was done and they were leading him away, many other people in the office commented that he was too old, that they certainly would not be voting for him. Yeah, and like I said, it's case by case. Some people just age better than others. I think the president clearly doesn't lean on aides or an inner circle. He doesn't have to have all this whispering going on and notes in front of him when he's communicating. He'll stand out at the Pebble Beach area just off the west wing there as he's headed to Marine One to head to Andrews Air Force Base to board Air Force One. That's typically when that occurs, and the press ambush him. And he'll stand there and take questions for a long time. And he doesn't discriminate. He takes all the questions from all the reporters. Sometimes they ask questions he doesn't like, and he lets them know that. But he will engage. You have to give him that. And I think that's because, honestly, he wasn't a career politician that was told countless times relentlessly by his staff, oh, don't do this, blah, blah, right? He doesn't think like that. He just thinks like normal people, like, okay, I'm the president. People want to know what I think, what I have to say about certain issues. The press's job is to ask questions. My job is to answer them. End of story. I don't need a bunch of filtering and guiding from an army of people. And, yeah, and by the way, this text we just read about relying on the aides and so forth, it's that aspect of political office, what I call the trappings, the spoils, that retains people, that incentivizes them and factors into them staying for such a long time. They get so accustomed to that lifestyle that the rest of us
1: hand and foot.
0: Yeah. The rest of us don't have that. We don't have somebody that takes care. Well, remember Hillary Clinton saying, I hadn't driven a car in 30 years, for example. Now, I understand a certain part of that is security. But there's a lot of it, as you say, and you made the point earlier, that they're all packed with notes, storyboards, and they're constantly got their head on it. Very few that can just stand up and just deliver a speech or even argue, honestly, in a debate without having a bunch of dang notes done by somebody else. I get that you could rely on them for research. I understand that. But there are just very few people that can just stand on their own two feet. That they do the question, by the way, they do the questions. And the people they're questioning have to do that, but not them, rarely. And you could say, well, maybe they do in debates, but I think they kind of know what to expect. It's going to be asked in the case of in the last cycle, was it Hillary, I think, that it was later learned that they were being fed the questions by the media, wasn't it, when she was debating Trump, that she had access to
1: that
0: question?
1: Was the accusation, yeah. I don't think there really came any concrete evidence out of that, but that was the accusation.
0: It certainly appeared to be that way, potentially. No doubt. JW in Sunrise says, my dad is rolling in his grave, him having been a Marine. He always said, how one can be a Democrat, call themselves a Marine, talking about this individual running for U.S. Senate in Maine, an ex-Marine. But not only is he a Democrat, he's a far-left nutcase. No doubt about that. And I did look at, just got curious, looked at some of his various policy positions, and they're sort of what you would expect. He is kind of off the chart. He supports universal health care, universal education. So that word universal, it sounds so noble, so virtuous. It's socialism is what it is. It's government-controlled health care. I fixed it for him. Government-controlled education, a tax code designed, get this, to reclaim the wealth for the working class. Notice that word he uses, reclaim. Like, does he think the working class transferred wealth to people who have it? They do. That's the problem. He opposes the acquisition of land by private equity firms and corporations, believing it should be owned by those who live and work on it. No corporate ownership of land. He criticizes endless wars. He focuses on this really, I think, tells you where he stands on the political spectrum. Focuses on building power through grassroots organizing rather than relying on traditional political maneuvering. He says he's anti-establishment, and he has been scrutinized and criticized because in the past, some of his online posts have been angry, and some people have pointed out that what he said after his military service was really inappropriate. So he supports gun ownership rights, and he's been critical of the Democrat Party on that, which is a little surprising. Interesting. On the ceasefire text line, my dad is 83 and was a pharmacist for 48 of those years. He has been retired for over a decade now, and he still remembers everything as far as I can tell. He remembers all kinds of things from the past, but the last couple of years, he has become much more forgetful on where he put things, but could quote the periodic table. Thanks for sharing that. Look, this is what I mean when I say it's case-by-case basis. We all age differently, both physically and mentally. And so I think you have to take it case-by-case. And I just happen to use the president, contrasted him to Joe Biden, who were close to being in the same age. Certainly the president is Biden's age when he was in office right now for some of that period. So I'll never forget when the Easter Bunny had to rescue Biden, says Jeff in Carrollton. That was a great scene. There should be an age limit for president on the C Spire text line. And what should that age limit be, do you believe?
1: They said 70.
0: Oh, really? So you believe that Trump is incapable of serving as an effective president and carrying out the job function because of his age? He's 79, headed to 80, I believe. I disagree with that. We're coming right back with the final segment on Middays after this break.

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0: back, everyone. It's midday, so you know the state of Washington. Let's see, they just implemented a wealth tax. Was it a wealth tax? No, it's an income tax. Income tax. They have a referendum coming up that would implement a wealth tax. But it looks like there's a problem with a referendum, as in might not happen. The state of Washington is one of the nine states that does not have an income tax, and they just implemented one on all income over $1 million. I think it's 9.9%. But they've also got a referendum coming up that I think the court said you can't do. They have a wealth tax referendum. I'm just kind of putting that out there because we've been talking about that a little bit today. And this was a ruling that came down from the Supreme Court a couple of days ago.
1: The referendum would have been to overturn the new income tax.
0: Okay. Well, I missed it. But isn't there a wealth tax referendum also at play? Maybe that's good to go. So
1: I only see reporting on the referendum to repeal the new income tax.
0: Okay.
1: That would impose a 9.9% tax on annual incomes over $1 million.
0: That's happened. So you're right. There's a conservative group that challenged it. And the Supreme Court has ruled against them, right,
1: is what I say. It says the state constitution allows laws to be protected from referendum campaigns if those laws support state government.
0: Okay. So this referendum would have challenged what just passed in the legislature. And the Supreme Court blocks this challenge. I don't know where I thought that they also had an upcoming referendum on implementing a wealth tax, but it's only an income tax, only 9.9% income tax on all income. Speaking of taxes, the data center discussion is one that also has a tax component. And this is kind of hot off the press. You know, Loudoun County, Virginia, sort of considered the area of the country, is not considered, it is the area of the country with the largest concentration of data centers, and it was really one of the first. So because of this massive amount of property taxes being paid by the data centers, guess what the Loudoun County government has done? Reduced taxes. This is what I've been calling for in Madison County. You've heard me say it. Let's get rid of or significantly reduce the property taxes in Madison County. Given the massive amount of money Amazon is going to pay in property taxes to the county, the school district, and the city of Ridgeland, city of Canton. So they lowered in Loudoun County, the Board of Supervisors lowered the real property tax rate every year from 1.145 to 0.805. That's essentially 80 cents and $1.15 and 80 cents, respectively, per $100 in assessed value for tax year 2025. That's the way millage works. That's the term that describes property tax rates. So just looking at a chart here, it's incredible. So the top 10 taxpayers in that county are all data center operators, every one of them. Microsoft, Equinix. There's a couple of private equity groups that own data centers. Digital Loudoun is one of them. NTT Global Data Centers, Amazon Data Centers. They're the ones that's paying all the property taxes. So the government had the good sense to reduce property taxes on everybody else. That's what we want to do here. You want your property taxes lower? This is how you do it. You bring in investment in lots of property that is eligible, is subject to property taxes, and that's what's happening. So the top 10 taxpayers in that county are all data center operators. And I'm just looking at the amount of investment they have. Honestly, Rhino, their assessed value, of course, you got to understand the assessed value is a percentage of the total amount of investment. But Amazon in Madison County, you got Compass over in Lauderdale, Avaya and Rankin, they're in the same leagues. Not as many of them, but there's also not as many people in the county. So this is an opportunity, I think, to make some change. By the way, Kevin Wilson, you know him, he ran for Congress, Congressional District 2. He was defeated by Ron Eller on the Republican ticket. He just announced at lunch he's running for state auditor. We're going to be in Philadelphia tomorrow. Stay safe and God bless.
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3: News. I'm Therese Crowley. President Trump optimistic over the peace deal presented to Iran, reportedly one page, 14 points, and tells PBS, I think it's got a very good chance of ending, and if it doesn't end, we have to go back to bombing the hell out of them. Very simple. Energy Secretary Chris Wright tells Fox what he believes brought Iran back to the table.
4: The fear that the United States' military is going to open the strait whether Iran wants it or not.
3: The tap point, no nuclear-armed Iran. Markets rally, oil drops, though gas stations hiked a nickel again today. Update on the cruise ship hantavirus outbreak off South Africa. Three passengers dead, three more with symptoms airlifted off. The ship now scheduled to dock at the Canary Islands with the working theory that a couple contracted hantavirus on a bird watching trip in Argentina and brought it aboard there with them. 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
6: Your Southwest Mississippi forecast from the National Weather Service calls for showers and possibly a thunderstorm today. Some storms could be severe, mostly cloudy skies, high near 84, south winds 5 to 10 miles per hour with gusts up to 20 miles per hour, chance of rain 70%. Showers and thunderstorms likely tonight, chance of rain 80%.
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8: You're listening to Super Talk News. I'm Caleb Saylors. A suspect is charged with capital murder after a man was found dead in South Haven. Police responded to a shooting on Sherwood Lane on Tuesday night following a disturbance near a vehicle. When officers arrived at the scene, they found a male victim lying unconscious and pronounced him dead. A suspect believed to be connected to the incident was later arrested after allegedly fleeing the scene. The suspect's name has not been released by authorities at this time. Mississippi's largest St. Patrick's Day celebration has yielded a large donation to the state's Lone Children's Hospital. Howe's St. Patty's Day Parade and Festival presented a check for nearly $206,000 to Children's of Mississippi on Wednesday. The money will directly support programs, equipment, and services that enhance care for children and families across the state.
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11: A major historic event in the Magnolia State will soon be brought to life by students at the Mississippi School for Math and Science. 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
12: The 8th of May in 1865 is when Union troops arrived in Columbus, and effectively they brought emancipation with them to a county that was almost 71% enslaved. So the 8th of May was celebrated like a 4th of July event or even a Juneteenth event is what people might equate it with in this part of Mississippi.
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11: 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I'm Caleb Saylors.
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1: Okay, let's go. Super Talk Eagle Hour is on the air. Bob Getty in the Southern Bancorp studio and Daniel Stewart from Southern Bancorp joining me as a co-host for the second week. That check cashed.
2: Yeah, I'm back for another check, Bob.
1: Wow, man, I'm glad to have you here, Daniel.
2: Dima and Kelly better watch out.
1: Exactly. All right, we're going to talk to Stats McGee a little later in the show, but we're going to kick off every Wednesday as we do each week with Travis Creel, and I guess the guys are out there getting ready to practice before leaving for the East Coast. And, Coach, great weekend. Congratulations on a really solid weekend performance.
3: Yeah, I appreciate it. Obviously, this time of year, you got to find a way to win. And we did that. And doubleheaders in the Sun Belt are tough to sweep. So, naturally, we got the bad weather on Friday. We knew it was going to be hard, but I thought our guys did a great job finding a way.
1: Yeah. Tell me your observation about the offense, first of all. Were you pleased with the offensive production? I know the first two games were kind of pitcher's duels. Team kind of busted out in the third game, but overall, what's your view?
3: No, I mean, obviously it wasn't our best. I thought we swung the bats really well the previous, I don't know, 5 to 7 games. We had a really nice weekend in Mobile. Coming off the loss Tuesday in New Orleans, where we hit 3 homers and a couple doubles. Kind of felt like we had some momentum, and Saturday just it wasn't pretty. It wasn't our day, and fortunately for us, it's that time of year where you got to find a way to win. And our pitchers kept us in as we made some really nice defensive plays and had some clutch hits at the end of the game. So again, finding a way to win, and that sweep was huge to get us in the second place.
1: Sure seemed like to me that the Golden Eagles are kind of plagued with this. You just hit the ball right on the screws, really hit it hard, but it goes right to somebody in the outfield.
3: Yeah, it feels like that on some days for sure. That's baseball. That's part of it. It is a humbling game. If you're result oriented and worried about your batting average over just quality at bats, you're gonna have a hard time in this game, especially at this level. Division I baseball is hard. So all you can do is hit the ball as hard as you can, take your best swing, and kind of let the chips fall. And like I said, I thought we'd been swinging the bats really well coming into this weekend and looked our part again on Sunday.
2: Yeah, Coach, off the air, Bob and I, and you were talking about Ben Higdon stealing third, and I can't help but think, did he call that on his own, or was that a call from the dugout there?
3: No, me and Higgs kind of have a Higgs our best stealer of third base. He does a really good job of what's called a vault steal. I don't know if y'all see that. As soon as that pitcher picks up home plate, he takes a big shuffle to third. And we kind of have an unwritten rule where if I shake my head no, he's not allowed to. And if we make eye contact, and I kind of give him the nod. And it just worked out where there's one out. If you're going to steal third, you want to do it with one out. You want to do it with a right-handed hitter up. Yeah. And obviously we were struggling to score and really needed to find a way to get to third base right there. And, thought that was the time to take the chance.
2: The last couple of years, stolen bases, I don't know where we rank nationally, but I know we don't have a ton of stolen bases every year, maybe 10 or 11 or so this year. Do the guys we have just not have the wheels to do it, or is it just kind of a different strategy we kind of are employing where we're trying to get guys moved around the bases with hitting versus trying to get stolen bases?
3: Well, last year was a unique team because we had a couple fast guys, but our couple fast guys were hurt, whether people knew that or not. Like Jake Cook couldn't slide head first. That's why he only had 8 attempts. But also, hitting 106 homers, you definitely don't want to make outs on the bases. This year is more personnel related. It's a math game for us. If the pitcher is a certain time to the plate and the catcher is a certain time to second base, and the math, then we'll run. Mm-hmm. And, this weekend, obviously not the most offensive weather. The wind's blowing in, which makes it harder for the catcher to throw. We thought we needed to, take a few more chances to get those guys in scoring position, knowing we weren't going to hit doubles and homers.
1: I thought too the call you made when you sent sent the runner home that actually won the game Saturday, and forgive me, I forget if it was the first game or the second game now. You sent game Davis one. Davis Gillespie. Close play at home, Gillespie scores, but am I right as a fan, that's just another example of when neither team is really getting a lot of hits, runs are hard to come by, you get that opportunity, you've got to force the opponent to make that play at home. And is that what you did, Coach?
3: Yeah, 100%. You know, I think their closer's in the game. He's really good. We're not going to have a ton of opportunities, and obviously, like I said, the wind blowing in, it's tough to hit a sack fly. You got to really get on the ball to get it deep to the outfield, and it's kind of weird. I kind of, before he hit that ball, just kind of envisioned him hitting a double down the right field line and Dave scoring, and it was crazy. That's exactly where we needed him to hit the ball, because I think any other double, you know, in the gaps or down the left field line, I don't know if he scores, but Russo hit it right where he needed to.
1: So when you have to make that play and you're the third base coach and you see it's going to be close, do you take a deep breath? I mean, what are you thinking, Coach?
3: Well, you got to think ahead. You know, you got to think ahead. If there's nobody out there, I don't send him. There's no doubt in my mind. If there's two outs, I don't even think about it. I'm sending them without even looking, pretty much. Well, with one out there, that's kind of the tweener, where if you stop him, you can still you score him with a sack fly or a ground out or things like that. With two outs, you need a knock, obviously. So that kind of makes you want to be more aggressive. But, yeah, you kind of see the play, and then you know the arm. Believe me, I know the right fielder's arm. I knew the second baseman's arm going into it. And I knew it was going to be a really, really close play. And at that time, with how the game was going, I just – you know, felt the risk was worth it for sure.
1: I think it was the right call. If it makes you feel any better, I was never worried.
3: Okay, I'm glad you weren't. Yeah.
2: Well, Coach, Davis Gillespie's had an extremely successful year, and you know, we know it all know he kind of had some struggles last year. So, you know, if there's probably a comeback player of the year in my mind, it's definitely Davis Gillespie. Can you speak to maybe some of the adjustments he's made or some of the coaching techniques you guys maybe in the off season and in the fall that kind of got him back on track? Because he is certainly having a great year.
3: Yeah, Davis had a great 2024 for us. And, you know, obviously I think he was our opening day three-hole hitter for us last year. And it just worked out where, you know, he wasn't playing great. We put Urban and Higdon in there. And obviously with Pato and Cook, there's just he was an odd man out. And we hated it. Because we knew how much talent was there. But last year, he was just so in between. We called him in-between timing all the time. It was just kind of a little bit late on heaters, a little bit out front on breaking balls, and that really has to do with your foundation, your lower half. And that was kind of the emphasis, just getting his legs on the ground, getting his feet into the ground, having a strong foundation where he can be on time for a fastball, but also have that adjustability where we can wait back and still drive off the deep pitches as well.
2: He's certainly put a charge into a few this year. I know one was 112 off the bat, 114. So we talk about him being a really strong guy. So he's really impressive to see, and just especially in today's world where talented guys have opportunities to go elsewhere. I'm glad he stayed and stuck it out, and it's good to see him doing well this year.
1: It speaks well. It speaks a lot about the character of that kid, too.
2: It does.
1: Yeah, a whole lot about
3: the
1: character.
3: There's no doubt. He could have got in the portal and gone a lot of places, but he's a good one. He's a great kid and a great Southern Miss type guy.
1: Right. Coach, on a scale of 1 to 10, how good is it to have Bulls back?
3: Yeah, 10. You know, I think, you know, all year long, it's just kind of been like one or two guys not going at the same time, right? I mean, it's always been, you know, Bull was early, and then, you know, Higdon kind of in the middle, and then Urban for a couple weekends. But I really do. I feel like we're in a good spot right now. I feel like, you know, our old guys and our good players, this is the time. This is big boy baseball. You know, this is where the men kind of separate from the boys, and you know, we need them all going at once, and I think they're ready to do that. Yeah.
1: Just about a minute and a half left. I know you got to get back to practice, but what comment on the spectacular play at third base from Ty Long? It was amazing, really, to watch the release, the rifle arm, the athleticism at third base.
3: Yeah, he's a freak athlete. Ty's our best athlete. I think if you put him at any position on the field, he may be our best defender at any position. I'm talking center field, right field, left field, first base, you know, anywhere. He's just he's a ball player. He's an athlete. He's got a bazooka for an arm, and it's really accurate. And he's a ball player, too. He's just savvy. He knows when to come get the ball. He knows when he can wait. He knows the runner's speeds, and he's a step ahead. And to have him over there this past weekend with Dre, you know, having a hamstring issue was huge. To have him, I thought he made some plays that were pretty incredible.
1: And I think it kind of sets up for that DH role is maybe solved if you continue along that path, right? I mean, a lot of pluses on that move.
3: Yeah, I think so. I think it certainly could be for sure. You know, Ty's got so much range over there. He can cover the six hole. He can cover down the line and has plenty of arm. So he's been giving us quality at bats, too. You know, if he does that like he did all fall in early January, in that nine hole. That could be a huge jump as well for the offense.
1: Well, Coach, we hope you guys have a great trip out east. We're glad that you're not having to fight the airlines this weekend, so congratulations on that. And we look forward to having you back on the show to talk about those three wins next Wednesday.
3: All right, guys. Appreciate it.
1: Travis Creel, everybody. I didn't think the kid stole third base on his own. We had a little debate where I was.
2: Surely not.
1: I didn't think
2: that's too risky.
1: Yeah, what kid's going to do that, right?
2: Exactly.
1: What would have happened if you'd have stolen third base and gotten thrown out and Corky Palmer had not approved the steal?
2: He'd just tell me to hit the track and start running. No question about it.
1: All right, stay with us, everybody. Eagle Hour continues.

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2: My name is Larry Warren, Warren & Warren Asphalt Paving.
3: Larry, we've seen new asphalt companies coming into the area. What's the difference between them and what Warren & Warren offers?
2: Well, first of all, Warren & Warren will be here with you now and after the job is done. These other people, you don't know where their home office is. They're from out of town. Do they have a tax ID number? Do they pay taxes in the state of Mississippi? That's the biggest problem. Do they have anything with the Better Business Bureau? You look into it a little farther, you may find out that they're not even listed with the Better Business Bureau. Everybody is different. If a person beats us on a bid, most of the time it's because you're not comparing apples to apples. They're not doing the exact same thing that we're doing. And we stand behind our work and we're going to be here. And we do all kinds of work. Anything from a patch job to a $1 million job. It doesn't make any difference. People can call me at any time. They can call my telephone number, 601-270-4637. Or my office number, 601-736-1203. We still do not do highway work and never will.
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7: 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Daniel Stewart from Southern Bank Corps is with me in the studio here today. He does our baseball analysis every week. And normally on Tuesday, I ask him to come in here and co-host the show with me today. All right, Daniel, break it down. What you're seeing right now from the Golden Eagle baseball team?
8: Well, you know, we kind of analyze as the year goes on, and you know, we started hot. You know, we hit a slump. Are we where we need to be? As a player, I think that these guys are prepared. You know, whatever slumps they went through, you know, they grinded out. They're going to work through that. As coaches, I'm probably telling these guys, hey, look, you probably got the bottom two teams in the conference you're playing to end the year. That's good and it's bad. It's good because we should sweep these next two weekends. It's bad because we should sweep these next two weekends. Right. So you got to keep the players mentally prepared. You've got to go through all the routines that you normally do. Don't treat it any differently. Don't start looking ahead just yet to the end of the year. But I think you know, Camden Clark being our Saturday starter is huge. Sundstrom looked great this past weekend, getting that rotation together. You know, with bats were a little bit cold, but like you said, hit some on the nose, just right to somebody. So I really like where we are heading into the postseason.
7: All right, put this in perspective. You were a Division I baseball player. Three games, pitching staff, 45 strikeouts, four walks.
8: It's amazing. It's absolutely
7: That's
8: amazing.
7: That's 10-1.
8: Yeah, and, you know, like Friday night, Graydon and Colby, two pitchers. Saturday, Clark and Ock, two pitchers. Sundstrom on Sunday, I think he went six, and then
7: he looked really good.
8: He looked really, really good. So we used eight pitchers all weekend. The bullpen should be pretty rested up.
7: And Sivley was solid as always when he comes in to relieve. He's not spectacular.
8: Just gave up a couple of untimely hits there.
7: He's like the turtle in the race between the rabbit and the turtle, right?
8: Well, I've said before, if Sivley has an outing that's not quite good, you better start him next Friday night. He's going to be lights out.
7: It doesn't matter.
8: He bounces back.
7: No, it doesn't matter. I think finally a pitching weekend rotation. I know it's late in the year, but it looks pretty solid, right?
8: Well, you know, better late than never. It still makes you wonder, you know, and we may not have really had much of a choice. We need to get that starting rotation. And Camden Clark obviously showed us that he can do it. I mean, 15 strikeouts, amazing day. But, you know, that would have been really risky had we not had a Colby Allen, I think. So we can transition Colby back to that stopper role, that closer role, and have a more complete pitching staff than, you know, having Graydon on Friday night, maybe Colby Friday and Sunday. We look like a more normal pitching staff now than a Johnny Hull staff.
7: Could you throw Colby Allen, let's say, two innings on a Friday night and then bring him back
8: on
7: Sunday?
8: Absolutely.
7: Yeah.
8: And in reality, this late in the year, his arm's in probably good enough shape. He could probably throw two innings every day, you know, Friday, Saturday, and Sunday. They're not going to do that because they want to give other guys opportunities, keep everybody fresh. But, yeah, give Colby two or three on Friday night. He can come back on Sunday and throw two or three as well.
7: At the very first of the year, one thing that Coach Oz said to us was how important it would be for them to get Josh Ock back in Ock form.
8: Yeah.
7: That he would be really, really key, and I think he has stepped up to the plate.
8: I think so. You know, he definitely had struggles there a couple times out. But, you know, if you look at his performance over the season – and I don't care who you are. Everybody's going to have those rough outings. But the way he pitched on Saturday, it looked like we had Ock back.
7: Yeah.
8: I hope he can hang on to that.
7: All right. So somebody asked me this over the weekend, and I told him, I said, well, I'm going to ask Daniel when I see him. They were talking about Camden Clark.
8: Yeah.
7: They said, how can a kid look so bad in one outing and then the next outing come pitch like this?
8: You know, we were talking about that even with some buddies of mine this weekend. It's hard to put a finger on it. I remember when I pitched, I forgot who it was that I pitched great against, and it was a team that may have been like Louisiana Lafayette. They were just coming off a year, going to the World Series the year before. And then my next start was against, I think, Eastern Illinois. And Eastern Illinois just hit everything I threw at them. And I'm sitting there, I'm wondering at that time, like, what did I do wrong, you know? So sometimes hitters just have you figured out. They do. And it doesn't take a lot of, like we talked about baseball being contagious. You get a couple of timely hits and they're like, oh, we can get this guy. Pitcher doesn't get in his groove. You get him off track really quick. Camden Clark shut him down early on and the whole time. So he got in his groove before the hitters were able to get in their groove. I think he gave up one solo homer there.
7: Yeah.
8: I think the mentally, you don't prepare any differently. You just, the results are a little different based off the performance of the hitters.
7: Yeah. I found out last night that the great Nick Sandlin was released by the California Angels.
8: Oh, man.
7: And is now kind of, you know,
8: sure,
7: up there for whoever chooses to take him. 5 years he's pitched in the major leagues. He's had some injury issues. How hard is it to stay at the level he was at?
8: It's extremely hard. I mean, just look at the guys that are, you know, in college now that are getting drafted, going to be, you know, rookie ball next year. Some of these guys are going to hit the major leagues really quick. Look at Connor Griffin's of the world. Every single year, there's a new crop of guys going into the major leagues that are fighting for your job. So to stay at the top is extremely hard. I mean, guys like Justin Verlander, Clayton Kershaw, all these guys that went to the pros, were successful, stayed in. were extremely hardworking, mastered their craft. They're the rarity. They're not the norm. The norm is to be, you know, in the pros 4 or 5 years, and then next thing you know, there's some younger, better person coming in taking your job.
5: Yeah.
8: It's extremely hard to stay at that level.
7: So if you pitch 5 years in Major League Baseball, and you know, up until this year, he's mm-hmm. been good, other than the injuries, you've had a good career, fair to say?
8: Yeah, you know, you think about, hey, I've had a great career, but I'm probably 28 years old, maybe. You're still a young guy.
7: Yeah.
8: There's been a lot of players that have done similar things, and you know, whatever you have to do to get back in shape, you can't kind of get a resurgence, and you find a team that maybe will take you, and you have some success there. I think he's still young enough and probably in good enough shape that he can probably land somewhere and make another run of it. But, mm-hmm. you know, baseball players got to come to, mentally, you know, are you done or do you want to keep going? Because it is a grind. It's 162 games. It's traveling. It's away from your families. Do you think that it's worth the monetary benefits to be away from your family?
7: Mm-hmm.
8: Obviously, you know, every baseball player wants to play baseball till they die. But there comes a moment in time where you've got to decide, is it time to hang it up, or am I going to continue trying?
7: You get the impression that I'm not saying that it's this year, but the end is on the horizon, even for Matt Walter.
8: You know, Matt's one of those guys, it seems like every time you see a highlight, he's hitting one 450 feet, you know. But, he's kind of had a hard time finding that day-in, day-out spot in the major leagues. There always kind of seems to be somebody just ahead of him, and then

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1: Houses side by side.
2: Did they?
1: With each other in Ocean Springs, Mississippi. Yeah.
2: How about that?
1: Side by side.
2: Minnesota boy that's going to Ocean Springs.
1: That's how good of buddies they are.
2: Yeah.
1: But what does that say about the skill level at the major league level when players, the caliber of those two kids, have to fight for their job?
2: Yeah, I was actually reading something the other day, and it was talking about the percentage of high school kids that get to play Division I baseball, then the percentage of Division I baseball players that actually get drafted or sign, you know, was it restricted free A or whatever, then the actual percentage of those that actually play one game in the major leagues. And then the percentage obviously just keeps going down, and it is minuscule. So that's why education while you're in college is extremely important. The chances of these guys actually making it extremely rare. So the players that you see play on TV every day are literally the best of the best. And we're not talking about just United States either. I mean, the Otanis, you know, the players from the Caribbean, they're not just USA players they're competing against. This, they're people from all over the globe now.
1: Yeah, so both of those kids, no matter how long their careers continue, they're rare air, aren't they?
2: Rare air, yeah. Somebody every day is coming for their job every single year.
1: Yeah, we've heard that from professional athletes of every sport. What's the biggest challenge? Looking over your shoulder at the guy trying to take your job.
2: That's right. Yeah. That's right. Yeah. You know, and as a hitter, you're like, man, if I get into a slump, I don't have a chance to get out. I might get cut, and I'm done, and it's over.
1: Yeah.
2: So there's extreme pressures.
1: You know, that even happened to Brian Dozier. He's great a player.
2: Yeah.
1: He was a great Major League All-Star.
2: Jonathan Papelbon, same thing. Just, you know, got a little incident and never really got that chance to go back and play. It's a common thing.
1: All right, we're going to bring Stats McGee on the show next. We're going to talk about the odds of that Hattiesburg Regional with one of Daniel's favorite teams projected to be the number 2 seed.
2: Ugh.
1: The Rebels. We'll be right back.

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2: Why? 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
7: You're listening to Super Talk News. I'm Caleb Saylor. A suspect is charged with capital murder after a man was found dead in South Haven. Police responded to a shooting on Sherwood Lane on Tuesday night following a disturbance near a vehicle. When officers arrived at the scene, they found a male victim lying unconscious and pronounced him dead. A suspect believed to be connected to the incident was later arrested after allegedly fleeing the scene. The suspect's name has not been released by authorities at this time. Mississippi's largest St. Patrick's Day celebration has yielded a large donation to the state's Lone Children's Hospital. Howe's St. Patty's Day Parade and Festival presented a check for nearly $206,000 to Children's of Mississippi on Wednesday. The money will directly support programs, equipment, and services that enhance care for children and families across the state.
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13: All right, everybody, welcome back. DBAT sponsors the third segment of the program every day and has for years. Great place to take your children for baseball, softball training. Great pro shop down there as well. And a lot of camps throughout the summer. A lot of really cool things happening at DBAT. Luke Reynolds is the manager of that, a former great Golden Eagle. And we encourage you to check out all the things that are taking place all summer at DBAT on Hardy Street. And if you're hungry, where better to go, Daniel Stewart, than Movie Star Restaurant. Man, you can go eat a buffet and just eat till your heart is content.
14: Just go to eat and then go take a big nap.
13: Yeah, and you pointed out the meatloaf just a week ago.
14: I did. Right?
13: Yeah, everybody thinks about the fried chicken and catfish, but the meatloaf, pretty wicked.
14: That meatloaf on Sunday is the ticket. 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It's good.
13: 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Hey, we're delighted to have Patrick McGee back on the show. Not the New Orleans Patrick McGee, the Hattiesburg Patrick. Have you guys ever met one another?
15: I think we might have met once at a basketball game years and years ago. We are friends on Facebook, but I think Maybe once we've met. I can't remember for sure.
13: He's a great guy. Clearly, you're the smarter of the two, Patrick.
15: No, I don't know about that.
13: Because you predict stuff, and I'm delighted to hear you tell me over the phone that, yeah, I was listening to the show yesterday, and I was listening to the show today. We appreciate that. We're really happy to have you a part of it now. You heard what Mark Etheridge said. They're projecting Southern Miss here with San Diego State, Campbell, and Ole Miss matched up to the Georgia Regional in Athens. Of course, these are all projections. But, Patrick, as things sit here today, where do you see the Golden Eagles?
15: Yeah, I had them as the number 15 overall seed, so just one spot lower than what D1 had. I actually had Ole Miss as a host, just kind of based on their RPI, still pretty good. You know, their quad one record, which is, you know, record against the the best teams in the at the top of the RPI. But I mean, you know, like he was saying, the history of teams that host with a 15-15 conference record is pretty short. I think Florida State one year went 14-14 and hosted. And I seem to remember maybe Florida hosting at 15-15, or maybe it was 15-14. But both of those teams went on deep runs in their conference tournament. So Ole Miss is probably going to need to win, you know, those last or four of their last six. But I do have them as a host for now, I guess, since that was kind of one of the topics you guys brought up yesterday.
13: Yeah. I guess in an odd way, Southern Miss fans should be cheering for Ole Miss to win their last two series so that all three schools would have their own regional and the Golden Eagles would not have another Mississippi school here. Fair to say?
15: I think so. I mean, well, not only that, but, you know, them winning would help your RPI because, you know, you play them twice. And but, yeah, I mean, if you want to miss it, just the USM being the only Mississippi team in this regional, I think you would want Ole Miss to see if they can find a way to win for these next six. So,
14: Well, Patrick, off the air, Bob said last year you picked 63 of the 64 teams in the tournament. Really impressive. So, what's the secret sauce? Is it as easy as just math, or do you have something special that you kind of look at and apply to get those predictions?
15: No, I mean, it's not quite as impressive as it sounds, just because, I mean, they give you, you have 29 automatic bids, they give you that, and then they give you, 16 host sites. So by the time, the actual selection bracket is announced, you have over 40 teams already locked in, and then, you have another dozen or 15, 18 teams that are pretty much locked in. So it's really just kind of three or four teams that are kind of up in the air. But, I mean, it's just kind of looking at what the committee's done in the past, getting a good feel for that, and then, kind of just breaking down the resumes and predicting what you think the committee's going to do. So it's not quite as hard as it seems. Kind of looking back at what the committee done in the past.
13: He's very modest.
14: Well, you say your prediction is Ole Miss is going to host their own regional, which I love the sound of that. Who do you think the 2 and 3 seeds may be coming in here if Ole Miss does, in fact, get their own regional? Do you have any projections there?
15: I did. I had Oklahoma as the 2 seed in Hattiesburg, just because of the way they do, they're doing the seeds now, where the top 2 seeds will be paired with the bottom 1 seeds. And I had Oklahoma, I think, as my maybe second or third highest 2 seed. So that just makes sense from a competitive standpoint, not necessarily geography, but they would do one of the top 2 seeds. So I had them as the 2 seed. And then I had TCU as a 3 seed in Hattiesburg. TCU was one of my last 5 in. They were kind of safely in the field prior to this week, and then they went and got swept at Oklahoma State. So they're kind of on the bubble right now. Oh, and then I had the 4th seed was Niagara out of the Metro Atlantic Athletic Conference. I mean, it's kind of hard to predict the 4th seeds. I mean, you could certainly see someone like a Southeast Louisiana if they win their conference. Like Samford wins their conference. But, a lot of those times, 4th seed, you get someone you don't expect, like a Niagara or, Columbia last year, or Illinois, Chicago, teams like that.
13: All right, let's not get ahead of ourselves. What do the Golden Eagles have to do to guarantee them that home tournament?
15: I think certainly if you sweep these next 2 weekends, I think you would feel good about your chances heading into Montgomery. I think the problem is with these, remaining 2 weekends, you should be able to stack up wins. The problem is going to be it's going to hurt your RPI. I mean, you're playing a James Madison team that I think after last night's loss, they're 170 in RPI. And Georgia Southern's RPI is around 210. So, opportunities to win, but even if you win, you're probably not going to go up in RPI, and you know any losses are going to be pretty painful. So I think if you sweep, you'll be these next two. I think you'll be in good shape heading into Montgomery, and then if you lose one, you may have some work to do in Montgomery. You might have to win two or three games, and then you know if you were to go 4-2, you know you may have to make it to the finals or even win the conference tournament just because of what the RPI is. You know, could take a hit if you lose some of those games down the stretch these next 2 weeks.
14: Yeah. So, you know, James Madison this weekend, and Georgia Southern next weekend, arguably the two weakest teams in the Sun Belt Conference. Even if we sweep them, like you said, it's going to be a hit to RPI. Let's just say we are not a regional host. Where do you foresee us being potentially? Because a lot of things could happen in these last couple of weekends. Do you think we go to a Mississippi State or an Ole Miss, or do we go somewhere different?
15: With the way, if USM does not host, I mean, it would probably be in that 17 to 20 range, which would pair them up with the bottom four hosts. So they'd be one of the top two seeds paired with one of the bottom one seeds. And, you know, I think State at this point has probably moved themselves into that 9 to 12 or, you know, maybe even that 5 to 8 pot if they finish the year strong. So you probably want to go to Starkville, if I had to guess. Now, if Ole Miss were to host, they could possibly be in that 13 to 16 pod. That would be an option if they were to host. And then Alabama could be in that 13 to 16 range as well. So I think if Ole Miss were to host, that would be an option. Alabama would potentially be an option. And then, you know, someone like Florida State. Florida State's kind of in that bucket as well. And all those three teams are, you know, within the 400 miles that the NCAA, you know, can send you on a bus trip versus flying, which they try to do if possible.
14: Yeah, just like to see us with at least within driving distance of where we go instead of flying across the country to a regional.
13: Well, Tuscaloosa
14: somewhere
13: wouldn't be bad, but Patrick, do you think that Alabama's forgotten about that 10-run loss they took here in the event we had to show up at their place?
15: Yeah, that in the regional last year. They may be a little bit upset about that.
13: Yeah, I forgot about that last year. You're exactly right about that, Patrick. They lost that heavyweight fight.
14: And, yes, they did.
13: My guess is two in a row to us is not sitting too well with them. All right, so last question for me. Can the Golden Eagles secure a regional if they just win the last two series and not sweep them?
15: I don't think so, just because of what the RPI is going to do. I mean, if you were to, let's say you go 2 out of 3 this week, 2 out of 3 next week, I mean, the RPI would probably be around, you know, somewhere in that 15 to 20 range, depending on what other teams do. If that were the case, you know, you would probably have to go on a decent run of Montgomery to kind of work your way back into that probable host conversation. So I just think with the, you know, lack of strength of these next two teams, you really need to get at least one sweep and preferably two.
13: That makes sense.
14: You know, we're talking about the last two series, but, you know, we've got conference tournament coming up in Montgomery here in 2 or 3 weeks. How much do you think that the, say, call it selection committee, how much success or not successful, you know, if we go up two in barbecue or, you know, we'd maybe not win it. Obviously, there's a guaranteed bid at stake there. Do selectors look at how well you play in conference tournament to decide if you host or if you don't?
15: Yeah, I think in years past, they've kind of treated it as sort of like the 11th conference weekend. So they don't, you know, necessarily devalue it, but they don't put probably too much value on it. So it's something like, you know, if you play well, it'll help you. If you don't play well, then it'll hurt you. But I think the conference tournament, the committee has, you know, kind of found a balance in trying to weigh it. It's more of like just the 11th conference weekend versus like, okay, if you don't play well, we're not going to kill you over it. But, you know, if you do play really well, you know, we'll move you up a little bit. We're not going to move you up like, you know, 5 or 6 spots. So,
13: yeah. All right. We sure appreciate your input, Patrick. I think the three of us agreed that the easy answer here is to sweep the next two series. Is that fair to say?
15: That is fair.
13: All right. We're going to get you back on next week, see if things have changed. Is that good?
15: Yes. Okay. Thank you, guys.
13: Thanks, Patrick. We appreciate it. Patrick McGee, everybody. Stats McGee, as Luke Johnson labeled him. And interesting stuff. But here's the bottom line. Just go win the daggum next.
14: Just go win.
13: Go sweep these two bad teams, right?
14: Just go win.
13: That's all you got to do. I say that's all you got to do. We'll be right back.

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11: 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Nobody has been buying gold and silver longer than Marty Vick at Jewel Masters. You'll be treated with great respect. It will be very confidential, and you'll walk out the same day you walk in. You'll walk out with the cash in your hand. So keep that in mind. Great, great folks at Jewel Masters. Also want to thank our good buddies at Genesis of Hattiesburg for all they do. 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And we want to remind you about the Super Talk Eagle Hour podcast. You can hear it every day on Apple, Audible, Spotify, Stitcher, TuneIn, YouTube, or Alexa or Siri will play it for you. Oh, well, yesterday, men's golf coach Eddie Brescher was here and badly hoping that his team, when the field was announced today, would for the first time be invited to play in the NCAA National Tournament. And we are happy to tell you that the men have been selected as the number 11 seed in the Athens Regional. That news just broke just a few minutes ago. It will be the Golden Eagles' first appearance in the NCAA Tournament. And they secured that at-large selection after finishing third in the Sun Belt Tournament later last month. Daniel, you're a golfer. This is a great thing for the golf kids at the Southern Miss.
2: Absolutely. You know, I always said if I wasn't in college playing baseball, the next best thing would have been in college playing golf. Mm-hmm. The facility they've got at Hattiesburg Country Club is state-of-the-art. Great course to play on and practice on. So, yeah, absolutely. Congratulations to these Southern Miss Golden Eagle golfers. You know, you can be athletic or unathletic and you know, either be good or not be good at golf. You don't have to be a big, strong, burly guy to be good at golf. It's an amazing sport.
11: Well, the facility that was constructed has made a big difference. It's made a big difference in recruiting, I think, the psyche of the team. How important are those sorts of things?
2: Well, you know, any athlete, when they're deciding where they want to go, is, hey, where am I going to be spending my time? And our golfers that come here can spend their time in a really great facility. If it's raining, they're indoors. They've got simulators. They can actually hit from a covered pavilion out onto the driving range if it's raining. So rain, sleet, snow, you know, whatever it is, they can get the practice in a very nice facility there at Hattiesburg Country Club.
11: These guys are shooting around 70, 75.
2: That's impressive.
11: How pretty good is that?
2: Yeah, that's really good. You know, talk to my friends all the time. Most of us were athletes, and you know, as athletic as we were at one time, that doesn't make you good at golf. Golf is a very different game. I've seen guys that I outweigh by 75 pounds can hit it further than me. So the skill that these guys display is that can do those type of things is actually very amazing.
11: Well, congratulations, Coach Brescher, and all
2: absolutely
11: of
2: congratulations.
11: We're really happy for them. Hey, on a personal note, I want to remind everybody about the Legends podcast. This week's guest was born and raised in Macomb, Mississippi. His name is John Brady, and from Macomb, Mississippi, he got into basketball, ended up coaching at Samford for a number of years, had a lot of success, 10-year coach at LSU. And as my wife said the night I did the interview, well, he must be pretty good because at LSU, if you don't win, you're gone after the first couple of years. He coached 10 years at LSU, took the Tigers to the Final Four.
2: Nice.
11: And the Sweet 16, two-time SEC Coach of the Year. From there, he went to Arkansas State, became the Sun Belt Coach of the Year, and now is the color analyst for LSU basketball and a member of the LSU Sports Hall of Fame. All of this started in Macomb, Mississippi. That podcast will be available tomorrow afternoon. My producer, Dima's out of town right now, but he'll be back. We'll have it up tomorrow afternoon. It'll be available on Spotify and Apple Podcasts. If you get an opportunity, I sure hope that you'll check it out. It was a great interview with John Brady. Very impressive man. And, you know, just another example of people, Daniel, from Mississippi that go on to really
2: sport legends,
11: enjoy great sports success.
2: Absolutely. I mean, this area produces, I mean, countless people that go on to be premier players and coaches and just parts of these fantastic sports stories from South Mississippi. It's great.
11: It's a rough profession. 2 years after he took them to the Final Four, they let him go.
2: Hey, what have you done for me lately, right?
11: His team that he had in place after he left went on to win the SEC championship the next year, and those kids went to the new coach and said, we want Coach Brady to have a ring
2: that?
11: Because he's the reason we're here, And the coach agreed, and LSU gave John Brady that
2: How about that
11: conference champ. So it's a great
2: thing to do.
11: Yeah, it's a good interview. It's very interesting. He's a really intelligent, really articulate man, and I think people will enjoy it.
2: Good.
11: I enjoy you, man. 2 weeks in a row now you've co-hosted with me. I appreciate that.
2: Well, you know, I may not have Dima's depth of sports knowledge, and I'm not wearing a quirky shirt like Kelly.
11: No.
2: But I've really enjoyed doing this, and but I miss those guys. It's always fun having them here.
11: Please don't start dressing like Kelly, Daniel.
2: I don't know if the bank would allow me to walk in.
11: I don't think they would.
2: With a Space Invaders shirt on.
11: I really appreciate you, man. Thank you very much.
2: Thanks, Bob.
11: We'll be back tomorrow at 1 o'clock. Hope you'll join us. Until then, Southern Miss.
2: To the top.

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1: News. I'm John Saucier. President Trump of the White House today honoring mothers in the military and mothers of those who serve. He also had an update on the conflict in the Middle East.
2: They want to make a deal. They want to negotiate. And I think that military mothers would want to hear that. Do you agree? I think it's appropriate. Somebody would say, oh, that's not appropriate. I think military mothers want to hear about this stuff.
1: Commerce Secretary Howard Lutnick before the House Oversight Committee today for a closed-door hearing about his ties to convicted sex offender Jeffrey Epstein. House Oversight Committee Chair James Comer.
3: At the end of the day, I haven't seen wrongdoing in the email correspondence, but he wasn't 100% truthful with whether he or not he had been on the island.
1: Lutnick suggested he cut off contact with Epstein in 05, but the Epstein files show those two kept in contact until at least 2018. 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
5: Your Southwest Mississippi forecast from the National Weather Service calls for showers and possibly a thunderstorm today. Some storms could be severe, mostly cloudy skies, high near 84, south winds 5 to 10 miles per hour with gusts up to 20 miles per hour, chance of rain 70%, showers and thunderstorms likely tonight, chance of rain 80%.
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10: 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As a special session intended to take up Mississippi's Supreme Court map moves closer, some are calling for lawmakers to redraw the congressional lines after a landmark SCOTUS decision, saying it's unconstitutional to draw districts based on race. Republican State Auditor Shad White wants longtime Democratic Congressman Benny Thompson to be drawn out. To that, Thompson responds,
11: all Republican, and they've drawn my district. So now they say the district they drew is a gerrymandered district. But now the court gives them a right to take that away. And that's why we have to fight.
10: 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As for Republican lawmakers, some are saying a redrawn congressional map could be beneficial short-term, but long-term, it may reduce their chances of winning. 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
10: 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Chris Foster with more.
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10: The Hattiesburg Zoo announced with sadness the passing of its Malayan tiger, Bunga. According to zoo officials, Bunga was facing several health issues and was being treated before rapidly declining. In a statement, Hattiesburg Zoo Director of Wildlife Kristen Moore said Bunga was an extraordinary animal who touched lives of countless guests and staff members. His presence will be deeply missed. Bunga was 15 years old at the time of his passing. I'm JT Mitchell.
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0: the good stories of Mississippi's people, places, and things to do. 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
1: Good afternoon, Super Talk Mississippi. You're tuned into your radio happy hour. That's the Good Things. I'm your host, Rebecca Turner. Now, don't forget, you can listen to Good Things. 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And you and I know there are so many good things happening on our main streets and our downtowns across the Magnolia State each week. Today, we get to highlight what's happening downtown this weekend. It is brought to you by the Mississippi Main Street Association. 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And if you're in the Columbus area this weekend, you got a lot going on, particularly around your farmers market. And Chelsea joins us today to tell us a little bit more. Welcome, Chelsea.
2: Hi, thanks for having me.
1: It's good to have you here. I hear you guys are gearing up for a busy weekend of opening of some things around town. So what you got going on?
2: Well, this Saturday, we have our grand opening of the Hitchin Lot Farmers Market. It's going to start at 7 and go to 10. We've got a lot lined up for the day.
1: So if we've never been to the Hitchin Lot Farmers Market, tell us a little bit about it. Y'all got a little bit of everything?
2: Oh, yeah. We've got a great lineup of vendors coming. We're having our second ever kids market. So for that event, we're going to have a lot more kid vendors. They're going to have their own section. So we're going to have a lot of those out there selling their homemade, homegrown, and handmade items. So come out and support the kid vendors along with all of our other vendors who have the same items, but, you know, more produce, of course. We're also going to have what we call a sizzling second Saturday, which is the second Saturday in May. And you can come and enjoy a bunch of activities that we have lined up. We have some live music. We have some educational booths. We have a story time with Mother Goose. Some local kid organizations that are helping us do glitter tattoos and hair tinsel, some kids crafts, and some cotton candy for the kids to enjoy.
1: This definitely sounds like it's geared maybe towards the kids. I want to round back to that kids market because that's super unique, and I think what a fun opportunity. I guess with it being your second year, last year was a hit. Are there that many children, or I guess kids, it's ages 6 to 16, in the Columbus-Starkville area that, you know, have things to sell, or has it grown over since last year kind of got started?
2: I think we've had about the same amount of vendors coming back, but a lot of them really enjoyed it, and a lot of them sold out the first year. So there was a lot of community support for these kids, and they really enjoy coming out, meeting their customers, learning how to count change, and learn how to do the business that these other vendors have been doing. And one of the most important things that we see with this kids market is getting them to be the next generation at the farmers market. Because, you know, everybody needs to retire someday.
1: We all are trying to earn our right to retire, Chelsea. I think that is absolutely, I agree with that. And I just go to, man, I hope other maybe main streets or farmers markets listening would borrow that that idea from you, because what a unique way to kind of encourage that, or just to give them the confidence to try something. What a real, you know, low risk kind of opportunity to step their toe into owning a business or thinking outside the box entrepreneurially, and, you know, alongside and to getting more crowds to the farmers market, because let's face it, people come out and support kids sometimes before they just come out. And I think that's all around a really unique part of it. Your farmers market, though, I mean, does it have everything? Not everything from a grocery store, but I mean, can you come and get a good haul for your weekday groceries at the farmers market?
2: Absolutely. Once we get past this Saturday, we're open May through October, Saturdays only in September and October, but we're also open Tuesdays 4 to 6 p.m., Saturdays 7 to 10 a.m., and we have everything from eggs, honey, herbs, produce of all kinds. Of course, you're going to get what's in season, so make sure to pay attention to the Facebook page and our social medias to see what we're going to have there day to day, because we do try to post every Saturday at least what's going to be there and fresh. You're not going to find this quality in the grocery store, but you are going to find what's in season and what is locally grown by your friends and neighbors.
1: Yeah, I always encourage people, Chelsea, just if you haven't visited your local farmer's market in a while, just take, what, $40 or so of cash and just go around, experience new things, get a little bit of this, a little bit of that, get a kind of idea what's there. You're probably not going to get all of your groceries from that. That's not the purpose of a farmer's market, but you're going to walk away with some of the best artisan things you've ever, you sort of ever experienced. And if you've never gotten cheese from a farmer's market or the fresh whole milk, especially if they have chocolate milk, then do yourself a favor and get you a pint.
2: It's absolutely a better quality product.
1: So if people want to keep up with all things that are happening in Columbus, you mentioned a couple of other events there, Chelsea. You mentioned the Facebook page. Is that the best place to go and do that? Or are there other places for people to stay engaged with Columbus Main Street?
2: Yeah, I recommend our Facebook above all because that's the one where we post the most on. It's Main Street Columbus on Facebook. And then you can also go to our website, www.columbusmainstreet.com. We have a lot of events coming up. We've even got one at the end of this month that's going to be a lot of fun as well.
1: All righty. Well, we look forward to having you back, Chelsea, to tell us more about what's happening in Columbus. But I appreciate your time today and looking for great weather and a good turnout, especially for that kids' market. So cool.
2: Thank you.
1: All righty. If you're not in the Columbus area, maybe you're in Senatobia or around there. They got a lot going on this weekend as well. We got Jamie joining us, telling us what's happening downtown in Senatobia. So welcome, Jamie.
3: Hey there. How are you?
1: I'm doing well. So what y'all got happening this weekend?
3: So this weekend is our biggest weekend of the year in Senatobia. It is the Five Star City Fest, and it is our just premier event for our city and our community.
1: Why five stars? I probably should know that, Jamie, but what's the five stars represent?
3: Well, Senatobia has been known as a five-star city long, long before my time here. The five stars each have a different, we call it ICARE. The acronym is Industry, Citizenship, Agriculture, Recreation, and Education. And so we've been the five-star city for as long as I can go back in history. And so we did the five-star city fest.
1: So
3: but
1: how long
3: for
1: have
3: years,
1: you? Yeah.
3: For years it was Mayfest and Mayfair, they called it both, and it was in for about 20 years that festival was going on, and then it was rebranded back in 2013 was the first actual five-star city fest.
1: I like the name. That's better. We got May everything around. You should on the fact that you guys are called and learn something new today. So people listening too. Now we know Senatobia is known as the five-star city, if you didn't know that. And so what's going on? It looks like it's going to be a very busy weekend for you guys there.
3: Yes. Yeah, so Friday night we kick off. Our barbecue teams load in and we have a Carnivore's Corner barbecue contest. It's more of a backyard competition, so we have local teams come in and cook throughout the weekend. On Friday night, we also have live music, food vendors, and then our 5K race, which is called Not Yo Mama's 5K. And we do that because we are part of Mother's Day weekend every year. And so there's a lot of really fun race, mother and son with the fastest time, grandmother with the most children running, and things like that to make it a play on the Mother's Day. So the Not Yo Mama's 5K is about 300 runners run through our historic downtown. And then we kick back off with a cornhole tournament. Our Toby Town Throwdown is Friday night, and there's two different divisions there. So if you're the best in your neighborhood or the best in your region, we have something for you. And then Saturday morning, we started all over again with over 100 arts and crafts vendors, food vendors. Barbecue contest is still going on. There's a steak component, so a big steak cook-off that day. And then there's live music throughout the day. And a car show, the Chrome and Classic Car Show, is we close our whole downtown, and we'll have 200 or more cars, Chrome, Classic, trucks, cars, everything in between, lining our historic streets. And so it's incredible. And then all that clears out on Saturday afternoon, and we break everything down for just live music, have a real just kind of a relaxing evening on Saturday afternoon. Everybody comes back after the hustle and bustle and just comes back together for more live music on Saturday night.
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3: So we have a headliner on Friday night and a headliner on Saturday. And I have failed to mention this. Our presenting sponsor is Bank First. And because of our sponsors, this entire weekend is free to get in. So everybody come out. On Friday night, we're excited. Almost Elton, he is the world-leading tribute artist for Elton John. Elton John himself gives him credit for that. And he got rained out for us last year, and thankfully he agreed to come back this year. So he's on Friday night. And then we have Rock Band on Crooked Deal on Saturday night. And we have several really good bands. All of it, all the information can be found on our Five Star City Fest page. Our schedule, our lineup for the whole weekend is on there.
1: Almost Elton may be the best, I guess, tribute name I've ever heard. I mean, he owns it. He's almost Elton, but not quite Elton. I love that. Jamie, I appreciate your time. Wishing you all the best weather for this weekend so nothing gets rained out. And encourage folks to go over and visit that website if they want more of the lineup. But thank you for your time.
3: Well, thank you. We appreciate it. Hope to see you in downtown Centopia.
1: All righty. And you guys can all go to msmainstreet.com/calendar to get more information on upcoming events in your area. But stick with this. We got a few more good things for you coming up next.

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0: 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Tomorrow you can join us live from Pearl River Resort in Philadelphia. We'll kick off there from 10 a.m to 6 p.m tomorrow. It is a full day of coverage. We will highlight the incredible partnership between the Mississippi Farm Bureau and the Mississippi Food Network through their Farmers Feeding the Hungry initiative. Definitely a good thing. So you'll have middays, which are Gibbert starting off at 10, and then the boys with Sports Talk Mississippi. They will start up at 3, and they will be broadcasting from the heart of Philadelphia. So that is tomorrow, May the 7th. You can stay right here listening to Super Talk Mississippi. You will get a day full of inspiration, information, and celebration with the home team at Mississippi Farm Bureau. And over at supertalk.fm, I caught a great headline on my favorite tab, the lifestyle tab, that said Mississippi's only children's hospital was gifted nearly $206,000 from the state's largest St. Patty's Day parade. So I thought that was a pretty good turnout for that parade. And yeah, I mean, there's a lot of donations that go into that, a lot of people who help sponsor and raise funds alongside having a good time at the house St. Patty's Day parade and festival. They were able to present a check for nearly $206,000 to the Children's of Mississippi on Wednesday, making another milestone in the event's longstanding commitment to supporting the work done by healthcare facility in Jackson. So if you went and had a good time, or even in years past, you can think it was all for a good cause, because they helped raise a lot of money over a lot of time. So that's a really good thing. You can read the rest about that over at supertalk.fm. But there's a lot of wonderful skilled healthcare providers that work at the Mississippi Children's Hospital, as well as many hospitals and clinics across the state. Today is actually National Nurses Day, them being one of the critical healthcare providers in a lot of teams around the state. So if you know a nurse, hug a nurse today. If you are a nurse, high five yourself today. Treat yourself to a treat. It is National Nurses Day, so make sure you were kind to the nurses that you may come across, or buy them their favorite beverage. That could be anything from, you know, a margarita to maybe a fresh squeezed lemonade and everything sort of in between. Along with National Nurses Day, it is National Beverage Day, and that covers a pretty big squall, I guess, of things that can fall into beverage. But I guess that leaves a really open question of, like, what is your favorite beverage? You can let us know on the C Spire text line, 601-879-4395. I would say, oh, that would be a hard question to answer. It depends on the time of day, really, if you want to get down to it. But my favorite beverage in the early morning hours is coffee. And I don't know, a diet soda is always nice, too, if we're just thinking about a beverage I'm going to treat myself with. I don't even know how to answer my own question, Rhino. But when you're posed with the question, what's your favorite beverage, how do you answer that?
1: Well, the first beverage that popped in my head was a peanut butter fudge milkshake.
0: That goes through a straw. I guess we can make it a beverage.
2: It's technically a beverage.
0: It's technically a beverage. You could eat and wash it down with said milkshake. But when you think about your favorite, do you think about, like, the things that you drink the most? Or do you think about that thing you go to for, like, the special treat? Because I would say that's a milkshake. It's more like the special treat side of it.
1: Yeah.
0: But go back. What'd you say it was? Or what kind of milkshake?
1: Peanut where you butter get that? Fudge milkshake.
0: Where do you get that from?
1: Usually Sonic, but anywhere that, I wouldn't say specializes in milkshakes, you don't have to go that far, but anywhere that takes pride in their milkshakes, mm-hmm. they're probably going to have peanut butter available and probably going to have hot fudge available, so peanut butter, hot fudge milkshake.
0: So is it a little bit warmer since it's the actual hot fudge?
1: Not usually. It's a little bit meltier than your typical milkshake, so it's a little easier to drink because of the hot fudge, but it's just, it's like a liquefied Reese's milkshake.
0: When did you get turned on to those?
1: Probably 15-ish years ago.
0: So nothing recent. It truly is just like a treat for you in that way. Well, if we're going to throw that, and it's like the Diet Cherry Limeades, the specials that Sonic. I think of the fast food, I guess, choices, they have kind of niched themselves in the straw area. If you can drink it through a straw, they've kind of niched themselves into drawing you in. For that, for sure. You can come up with just about any concoction that you want. Johnny in West Point says, in the mornings, I love coffee. Me too, Johnny. And during the day, I like tea. And in the afternoons, I love bourbon. See, it's definitely like when you say, what is your favorite beverage? That is such a loaded question because it really does depend on time of day, mood, special occasion. I mean, if not, my boring answer would be cold water because that's what I drink most, like every day throughout the day. You know, rarely if I'm not drinking coffee or, you know, it's just going to be boring water in that way. Lisa and Clara says, as far as adult alcoholic beverages, Moscow Mule. I can never say that correctly. That's one I can appreciate a couple sips, but it's just, I don't think I can get through a whole one. Definitely couldn't do multiple ones, but I am fascinated by the places who can create the experience when they bring them out, like with the smoke and the whatever they do, or the fancy ice and the pour overs, and they make the whole presentation of it cool, and it makes you just feel cool. Like looking at it or being like around it, and you think, well, I want one of those, but you really need to have like that kind of palate for it because it's not, it's definitely not for everybody. Aaron and Meridian answering the what is your favorite beverage question. He has several, but I see a trend here, Aaron and Meridian. Mr. Pibb Zero, Coca-Cola Zero, Mella Yella Zero. I have to say, I'm not a fan of the zero. I like diet drinks, but when they switched them to zero, it's a taste difference. It's just personal preference. There's, you know, not necessarily anything wrong with it, in, you know, per se, but it doesn't taste the same. A Coke Zero is not a Diet Coke, and I stand by that. And now there's so many beverages, they don't even make the diet option. They just make the zero option. And it's a completely different sugar alcohol that they use. And it's just no bueno. I don't like it.
1: Do they even still make the 10-calorie option that they came out with for a while? Because you remember they had the...
0: That's, was it Pepsi?
1: Was it Dr. Pepper 10?

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1: Ass bloating or other issues, and you drink a lot of the zeros, it could absolutely be linked to the sugar alcohol in those. It affects people differently, and that's, you know, I'll say about, you know, necessarily say about that. But it does change the taste. So much to the point, if I go and I'm like, ooh, I want a Diet Coke, normally I will limit myself to being out. I can't buy those. I'll drink all, so all I will want is them. And they'll say, what about, you know, Coke Zero? I'm like, water or unsweet tea, you know. So I guess it's just a personal preference for sure with that.
2: Yeah, I'm not that picky when it comes to it. If it's Coke Zero or Diet Coke or Diet Dr. Pepper, or if it's a diet drink and it's cold and I'm thirsty, hell, I'll drink it.
1: Well, that's the difference between you and I. My favorite, though, like a little luxury if you get it out, because it needs to be fountain and really cold. But if you squeeze a little lemon into your Diet Dr. Pepper, I don't know why, but it's really good. And don't ask me how I came up with that combination or where in my life those two things collided. I'm really not sure how I got turned on to that. I probably saw it somewhere and gave it a try. But yeah, you have to, I mean, I'm not buying lemons to put into my Diet Dr. Pepper at home or anything crazy. But if you're there, like Nukes, for example, they have the Diet Dr. Pepper fountain and then they have the little lemon thing right there. And it's like, ooh, a little treat. I do like that beverage.
2: Johnny in West Point talks about something that I don't think was even still around by the time we were born. The lemon Pepsi was really good. I don't think it was called lemon Pepsi. I think it was something like Pepsi Light or something like that.
1: I don't know.
2: It came out in like mid-70s.
1: Maybe,
2: and it had a lemon flavor Pepsi.
1: That's why there's something to that. All right, stick with us. We got more for you up next.

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0: is a common seasonal virus, but it can have major implications on a patient's heart health. 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
1: With SuperTalk News, I'm JT Mitchell. As a special session intended to take up Mississippi's Supreme Court map moves closer, some are calling for lawmakers to redraw the congressional lines after a landmark SCOTUS decision, saying it's unconstitutional to draw districts based on race. Republican State Auditor Shad White wants longtime Democratic Congressman Benny Thompson to be drawn out. To that, Thompson responds,
2: "All Republican. And they've drawn my district. So now they say the district they drew is a gerrymandered district. But now the court gives them a right to take that away. And that's why we have to fight."
1: 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As for Republican lawmakers, some are saying a redrawn congressional map could be beneficial short term, but long term, it may reduce their chances of winning. 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

0: 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Just head on over to Supertalk TV. And today we're catching up with one of our favorites here on Good Things, Miss Tricia Walker. You've got the Delta region of the Mississippi Songwriters Festival coming up quick like in a hurry, and it's one you're not going to want to miss out on. So welcome back, Tricia.
1: Thank you. Thanks for having me. Always good to be on.
0: Well, it's always good to have you here. It means something's happening fun, musically-wise, at least, in Cleveland or the Delta. And I'm learning now, after having the Songwriters Festival on time after time, that these are regional. It's not just one, and y'all rotate around. And so it must be the Delta's turn to host one up. So what's happening? When is it going on, Tricia?
1: That's right. It's not this weekend, but next weekend, Friday evening, May the 15th, and Saturday afternoon, May the 16th, with a finale show on Saturday night at 7. So May 15th, 16th, up here in Cleveland next weekend. It's going to be over at Grammy Museum, Mississippi, free and open to the public. We'll have about 20 or 25 of what I consider our local and regional writers. And then I've got two old friends of mine coming down from Nashville who have had some major hit songs. One is Ken Hart, who actually grew up in Mississippi, and the other is Brian Kennedy, who's had like three number one hits for Garth Brooks and used to travel with Garth and was his road manager, and he's got a long history in the music business. Both of them great guys, great storytellers. We're going to have a whole lot of fun.
0: Tricia, if someone's new to hearing about the Mississippi Songwriter Festival, regardless of where it's at or when it takes place across the state, what's kind of the mission behind it or the vision every time you guys put one of these on in a local town?
1: Well, you know, Rebecca, you've heard me preach my sermon before, and I'll preach it again, that, you know, the entire music industry, nothing exists until somebody sits down and writes a great song. So the motto of the songwriters has always been, it all begins with a song. And most people, you know, a lot of the public, you know, still thinks, and sometimes it's true and sometimes it's not, that the singer on stage, the performer on stage, is also the writer, but that's not always the case. Case in point, we just lost one of our great songwriters a couple of weeks ago, Don Schlitz, who wrote The Gambler. You know, and Kenny Rogers would probably never have had the career he had it not been for Don Schlitz's song, The Gambler. So many things like that. So we want the audience to come. It's a very intimate setting. It's not a big, loud show with loud amps and choreography. It's more like a living room concert, and you've got these guys and gals who have poured their hearts and soul into writing words and music, and they may not always be the best performer, but what you're really going to listen for is that real pure, here it is in its purest stage. Here's a song that came out of my heart and my soul and my mind, and they may end up being recorded by somebody famous, and they may not, but it's just the art and craft of songwriting really is due some recognition, because the songwriters usually don't get a whole lot of recognition. You know, the celebrities do, but the people who write those songs, they're the ones that really make it happen.
0: And I think there's a lot, too, young people or even, you know, those who think they are songwriter but or want to be songwriters but think they're not because they haven't followed some certain path, that they have all this inside of them. They need to also be encouraged that there's still time to put pen to paper and to express that if that's how you want to express. Because like you mentioned, Tricia, I mean, it's a revolving door for these artists in terms of content to put out. And, you know, that's not a great word in terms of songs, but, you know, there always are going to have to be people out there writing stuff for people to sing. So it seems like, you know, there's always time for it to be yours.
1: Oh, absolutely. And, you know, the world will always need great songs. And even though the pathway to what I would consider, you know, celebrity artists recording your songs has changed a lot, but with the advent of digital technology, you know, people can put their songs and do put their songs online every day, all day long. So if you can find your market or find somebody to tap into the emotion that you've put into that song, you'll find an audience out there. It may not be an arena size audience, but it'll be an audience out there. The world still needs really, really good songs. So there's still a need for it. And you know, the truth be told, songwriters who really are songwriters, they're going to write whether anybody ever records their songs or not. That's just what they do. Just like a painter paints, a dancer dances, you know, a songwriter writes songs. That's what they do.
0: And if that is you, then come out and support those that have the courage to get up there and sing it, because that's a whole nother part of it, Tricia, is performing that song. I know in the past, some of the songwriter festivals have had, I guess, workshop components or learning and education components. Will this one do that, or is it mostly just presentation of songs written?
1: It's mostly going to be presentation. We've done workshops in the past, but this year we took a clue from the Meridian, from the Pines region songwriter last year, since they hold their festival, part of their festival in the Max down in Meridian. They offered their participating songwriters 20-minute recording sessions. And so we're going to do that same thing here at the Delta State, the Fighting Ochre Studios over at Delta State, for the songwriters who will be performing. They'll have an opportunity to go into the studios on Saturday morning, Saturday afternoon, and at no charge to them, and do a little 20-minute recording session. If they've got a song that's ready to go, they'll have that recorded and emailed back to them at no charge.
0: How exciting is that for an artist, Tricia?
1: Oh, well, it's great. I mean, for a songwriter, particularly for a songwriter, when you have the opportunity to be in really high-quality recording studios, you know, there's lots of good equipment. You can do your stuff at home, but to be in a facility that has great microphones and a trained engineer, it's just a step up. It's something we wanted to offer the songwriter. They deserve it, to have those songs recorded in a professional way.
0: I see that this has been since 2010, at least the Delta region of the Mississippi Songwriters Festival, Tricia. I mean, that's 16 years. What do you think has kept people, I guess, coming back? How often are y'all doing these in the regions? Is it annually, or is it more often than that?
1: Well, the 2010 is actually the first year that the main festival, which is held on the coast, the parent organization is called the Mississippi Songwriters Alliance, and they're the ones that really put this all together. It was their concept, and so they've been hosting the festival on the coast since 2010, and then the satellite regions, and the Delta was the first one to provide a satellite festival 4 years ago. So this is our fourth year. And there's one now in the Hills, which will be in Oxford. Somewhere around March, there's one. We do ours in May. There'll be the one down in Meridian, which is the Pines region, is in July. And then the newest one is in the Capitol River region, and that's going to be hosted in Natchez. And that's probably going to be in January. So all five tourism regions of the state are represented. And the main festival is on the coast in September.
0: You mentioned, Tricia, that within the festival coming up next weekend there in Cleveland, there will be some local artists. Is that kind of the uniqueness of putting them in different regions? It's not the same songwriters going to each, you know, festival. It's they're pulling from their local talent as well, giving them this opportunity to have this audience?
1: Correct. Most of the 20 plus local writers we'll have are from the Delta region. And then I do reach out and I'll invite, you know, one or two from the Oxford area and one or two from Meridian, but the majority of them are representative of their particular region. They live and work here in the Delta. They've got, you know, day jobs and families. They're not a pro in the sense of they're going to leave and go to Nashville and make it full time. But this is what they do. This is their passion, and you know, they're weekend warriors, and it's just an opportunity, because like I said, not all of them are really performers. You know, some of them are just strictly writers, and so this may be one of the few opportunities that they have to perform their original songs in front of an audience.
0: Not yet. They're not professional yet.
1: Not yet. Well, we want to keep them here. You know, that's part of the deal.
0: Oh, yeah, that is. Well, they can be professional. That's the part of the DMI and all that's happening there, is they can live both lives, right? Like, they can stay in Mississippi and still pursue a professional career in music?
1: Well, that's absolutely the ultimate goal. You know, back in my day when I, you know, my career was in Nashville, but that was way before the digital age, and you had to leave. If you were going to go be in the music business, you had to go be in one of the music centers. And of course, I went to Nashville. But now, you know, the goal is to keep our talent in the state. You know, on the coast right now, they're in the middle of constructing a Performing Songwriters Hall of Fame and venue down in Goshen. And it's going to really celebrate some of the great Mississippi songwriters that we've had, like Paul Overstreet and Glenn Ballard and these people that have had major hits. Those are going to be celebrated down on the coast. And again, an opportunity. They've got a great educational arm to their Songwriters Alliance. They go out into the schools and try to educate kids on the craft of songwriting. You know, there's a lot ahead, and we've got so much talent. We want to keep it in Mississippi for so long. You know, I mean, folks even like myself, I left and I came back home. Steve Azar left and he came back home, and we're glad when people come back home, but we want to keep folks here in the first place.
0: I agree with that, and we want folks to come out and watch and be involved in the Delta Region's Mississippi Songwriters Festival. That's next weekend. Real quick, Tricia, is there a website to go to get the lineup?
1: Yes, if you'll go to msafestival.org and then click on Live Events, and you'll see Delta Region and have the lineup there.
0: Perfect. I appreciate your time, Tricia. Always a pleasure.
1: Thank you, Rebecca. I appreciate it.
0: All right, you guys stick with this. We got more for you up next.
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9: With the SuperTalk AgriNews Network, I'm JT Mitchell, and here's your closing market report. From the New York Cotton Exchange, May cotton is down 75 cents to 81.71. July cotton is down 75 cents to 84.05. From the Chicago Board of Trade, May soybeans are down 16¾ cents to $11.79 per bushel. November soybeans are down 14 pennies to $11.75 per bushel. May corn is down 12¾ cents to $4.52¾ per bushel. December corn is down 10½ cents to $4.90 per bushel. From the mercantile, June live cattle is down 25 cents to $2.53.48. August live cattle is down 55 cents to $2.48.90. May feeders are up 58 cents to $3.72.40. And August feeders are up 75 cents to $3.73.05.
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0: 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Or you can say hi on the C Spire text line. We'd love to hear from you, 601-879-4395. Earlier on Good Things, we were talking about the fact it's National Beverage Day, which really opens up to a wide range of things. I guess if you can drink it from a cup or from a straw, it can be a beverage for you. But one that we kind of fell on was, I guess, my kind of enjoyment of adding a little bit of a lemon wedge to like a Diet Dr. Pepper, particularly a fountain one, which Deborah in Corinth said at football games, at least in the 60s, they served hot Dr. Pepper with lemon and up that way. So I was like, huh, that sounds interesting. That was a thing. So hot Dr. Pepper with lemon is a retro comforting winter drink created in the 50s to boost cold weather sales of the beverage. And it was made or is made by heating Dr. Pepper up, not boiling it, obviously, serving it in a mug with a thin slice of lemon, which cuts the sweetness and brings out its 23 spice flavors, says the internets. I don't know. Kind of that way. And I thought, well, okay, well, then that makes sense. I never tried it warm. But I mean, usually things that are good warm, they can also be good chilled if they're done in sort of the right way. So I don't know why or how that started for me. I don't remember the first time it happened. But particularly Nukes is where it happens because the fountain and the lemon is right there together. I kind of just look forward to it to that. But who knew? There was like a whole thing kind of behind it. And now I want to try it.
1: There were a lot of strange trends and fads when it came to food and beverages in the 50s in America.
0: I could imagine that.
1: Like there are entire cookbooks dedicated to how you can make Jell-O molds with stuff that should never go in Jell-O.
0: Correct. Agreed with that. Aaron and Meridian Diet Coke with Lemon came out in the early 2000s, but was discontinued, which means it was probably just a real letdown. Yeah, I really think that it has something to do with those 23 spices in the Dr. Pepper. I mean, I know nothing about that.
1: Well,
0: but
1: also, the soft drink companies, when they have a flavored drink, the only one that's really had any staying power is Cherry Coke.
0: That is true.
1: All the rest of them, like you had the Vanilla Coke that came out, and it didn't taste anything like a Vanilla Coke you get from anywhere like that sells a Vanilla Coke with Coke that you put vanilla syrup in. It was more like Coke. And as it's going down the assembly line, somebody whispered vanilla over it.
0: So just like kind of a faint hint of it. Well, my fam is on a kick. I guess Dr. Pepper has been toying with like bringing out limited edition things. They had a strawberry cream one, I think, Dr. Pepper. And then now they have a, and I don't know if it's coconut cream or if it's just coconut, but there's some form of coconut that is in the actual, like the Dr. Pepper, the canned ones. And there are folks that go wild for that. I've got two of them at the house. And I only get them when certain retailers have their special buy two, get three kind of things that go on. But they don't have them all the time. And maybe they figured out that marketing gimmick to it as well. I tasted it. It's just, I have not had real sodas for so long. It's just they're such an overpowering sugary taste to me. I don't enjoy them. But I've never been one that's big. Like even if you go to certain restaurants and they have, you know, the build your own drink machine where you can hit 1,000 different buttons and get 1,000 different things. It's just Diet Coke.
1: It's like, with those, I do usually add a crazy flavor to the Diet Coke. Like I'll add orange to it or I'll add lime to it or something. And those tend to be a little bit more flavorful than if it came in a can.
0: Oh, I agree with that. Jeff and Pontotoc said, I saw a reel where they combined Coke and root beer. And they said it was perfectly Dr. Pepper. Has not tried it. I'm like, that would be worth a try. I mean, that would be a little fun experiment to kind of see. And then that makes you wonder, did someone sit and say, you know what, we needed to combine these two things together and sort of call it something else?
1: There is one experimental beverage that I've seen on the store shelves, and I have not had the courage to pull the trigger and buy it because it just sounds odd to me. And that's the Dirty Mountain Dew.
0: Mm-hmm. I don't want anything dirty.
1: Where apparently they add cream to the Mountain Dew. I haven't had the courage to buy a 12-pack of that to try it because I fear I'm going to get halfway through the first can and go, well, I got 11 cans that are just going to sit there from now on.
0: Yeah, I don't know about that. I don't like the word dirty in anything but a martini. Maybe rice, but that's about it. All right, stick with us. You got the boys up next from 3 to 6 with Sports Talk Mississippi. Rhino and I will be right back here tomorrow at 2, but until then, I hope you all find time for the good things.

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1: Fox News, I'm Tom Graham. The Pentagon firing on an Iranian oil tanker today. President Trump, meantime, warning Tehran to make a ceasefire deal or face intensified bombing.
2: We're dealing with people that want to make a deal very much, and we'll see whether or not they can make a deal that's satisfactory.
1: The president says he is pausing a push to reopen the Strait of Hormuz as he claims negotiation with Iran are showing great progress. Well, the calendar says May, but it feels like the middle of winter for parts of the Central Rockies. Snowfall piling up in Colorado and could break late season records.
3: In Boulder, nearly a foot of snow. Down in Denver, well, above 5 inches. And the airport, they're just waiting. If they hit 6 inches, that means it's a record all the way back to 2003.
1: Fox Weather's Robert Ray in Boulder, Colorado. 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
5: Your Southwest Mississippi forecast from the National Weather Service calls for showers and possibly a thunderstorm today. Some storms could be severe, mostly cloudy skies, high near 84. South winds 5 to 10 miles per hour with gusts up to 20 miles per hour. Chance of rain 70%. Showers and thunderstorms likely tonight. Chance of rain 80%.
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7: I'm JT Mitchell with Super Talk News, brought to you by Mama Justice. If you get injured in an accident, call Mama Justice for a free consultation at 662-883-6262. A Columbus man is facing charges after he said to have broken up a Sunday church service, demanding money from the congregants. Columbus PD said officers took Demetrius Presley into custody after he stormed into Cannon Baptist Church and forcibly took cash from inside the offering plate. One of the congregants took matters into his own hands, detaining Presley until police arrived. Presley is now charged with strong-armed robbery. Severe weather is a possibility statewide, exempting the immediate coastline. According to the National Weather Service, threats go into effect at 4 p.m. and could remain in effect until early tomorrow. Stay weather aware by going to supertalk.fm.
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7: With an update from college baseball, number 11, Mississippi State dominated Nicholls 21-6 on Tuesday night. One of the best hits of the night was a grand slam off the bat of freshman Jacob Parker.
10: Here's a 1-2.
11: Hits that ball well out into right center field, and that's got a chance and gone. A line drive grand slam for Jacob Parker. And State has a 12-run bottom of the first going.
10: Now, this ball was absolutely squared up. 112 off the bat. It goes 423, and it got out of here in a hurry.
7: Audio courtesy of the SEC Network. Over in Division II, Delta State had a chance to win the Gulf South Conference Championship. but fell just short, losing to West Florida 2-1 in the conference tournament finale. The Statesmen will find out Sunday if they advance to the NCAA Division II South Region Tournament.
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1: Welcome in on this Wednesday. If you are hearing the sound of my voice, there's a high likelihood that you are in a tornado watch. Most, if you just cut the state of Mississippi into thirds, north half, central, or north half, north third, central, bottom third, the central third is, you're in a tornado watch. So be careful today. We got some bad weather coming through the state. It's moving a little bit south. The threat keeps going a little bit further south as the day goes on. But it's still going to impact a very large number of you. When you hear the sirens, pay attention. Don't just, you know, put on the news, be locked into Super Talk News. We will give you updates if we need to throughout the course of this show. And just don't be stupid. If there is a tornado headed in your direction, go into an interior room and just ride it out, because it's just safer that way. The amount of stories you see nationwide of people getting hurt or worse by just being reckless with dangerous storms is unfortunately way too high. Don't be one of those people. Be safe, because we want to see you right back here tomorrow for Sports Talk Mississippi. I'm Michael Borky. He's Brian Haydad. Got a lot to talk about. I'm going to have some fun with just a football scenario thing. What we'll get to here in a little bit. We'll talk about baseball last night. Got some links for you. Who was the unluckiest and the luckiest quarterback in college football last year? Tom Fornelli did some research. Blake Shapen shows up on the list, so we'll talk about that and more with you. So glad you guys are here.
17: We are glad you have joined us here in the Pearl River Resort Studios. 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Somebody hit us up on the C Spire text line. It said Geyser Falls opening, I believe, May 16th. So
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1: Back-to-back school-related stories to start the show from yesterday to today. You ever seen the movie in Billy Madison?
17: Wait.
1: Where the scene in the movie Billy Madison?
17: Okay, I was like, I haven't seen in Billy Madison, no, but I have seen Billy Madison.
1: There is
18: a scene in the movie, if you haven't seen it, where he is waiting for the bus, and he's a middle-aged man waiting on the school bus, and the bus just drives right past him.
17: Back to school.
18: I witnessed that happen to a poor high school kid today. I was walking the neighborhood. It's like 7:30 or so. The elementary school buses come so much earlier than the middle school, and then, of course, the high school bus. And so I'm on my morning walk in the neighborhood. There's this kid standing at the end of his driveway, and I don't know why this happened. The bus just vroom, right past him. It doesn't stop at all.
17: He's looking around.
18: He just looks at me and goes, well, guess I'm not going to school today, and turned around and walked right up his driveway.
17: That'll work. Can't be blamed.
18: Not his fault. So he missed school today, apparently.
17: Very nice.
18: And I'm not going to tell his parents, like, I'm not taking you to school. You just go hang out and play Xbox, brother. It's their fault, not yours. But that made me laugh so bad.
17: That's a good, I mean, what are your parents going to say? Like, hey, if you don't like this, buy me a car.
18: And I know I've got, and I'm a witness too. Like, they can come knock on my door. Was little Johnny not going to say his name?
17: I bet if the kid is like, I got a witness. That guy was down the way. You know, the famous one.
18: Yeah, they know who I am. Yeah. In the neighborhood. If he gets in trouble with mom and dad, he needs to come knock on my door, because he'll be like, yeah, I watched it happen.
17: I watched the bus drive right past him.
18: And no, it's not remorse, like he was no hiding. Regret. He was at the end of his driveway, just like, I'm here, ready for my day. And they didn't pick him up.
17: Yeah.
18: Somebody says, this is the first text of the show. Now, there's been a lot of golf talk, but how about Bryson going back to sucking again? Yeah, gosh, he gave awful quotes about how, one, he said that if the tour doesn't welcome him back, he'll just go to YouTube, where he can dub his content into other languages and just play in tournaments that want him, and also, everybody needs to put the egos aside. Like, bizarre. Just truly, truly bizarre deal. Also, Hey Dad's wearing a golf shirt, kind of, today.
17: So, I want to tell you about this shirt.
18: It's a great shirt.
17: I got this shirt from my wife, and she can't fit into it anymore. She's too small for it now. So, I was like, well, let me see if I can fit into it. This is a 2X.
18: Let's go.
17: So there you go.
18: And and honestly, it's not tight.
17: No, it's not tight at all. Like, I'm wearing it comfortably.
18: It looks good.
17: Thank you. I appreciate that.
18: And then Marty wants to know my thoughts on him saying he just plans to grow his YouTube channel and play select tournaments if Liv folds. I mean, yeah, he does well on YouTube. It's like he's negotiating from no position to negotiate from. It's really interesting. Like, a year ago, sure, because he had another option. Liv can't pay him $500 million in his new contract. The Saudis have pulled out completely. He has no grounds to negotiate from. And so if this is a negotiating tactic, it's laughable, because there's no alternative for him. There's no alternative. And his return to the tour is not going to drive ratings in a way that justifies giving him a sweetheart deal that is better than what Brooks got, for example. The individual players don't move the needle that much, as evidenced by the tour's ratings continuing to rise, even though they lost Rahm and Bryson in particular. They didn't lose viewership at all. They gained after those guys left. So individual players just don't move the needle at all. And if he thinks that playing with the Bryan brothers on their YouTube channel at goat tracks around the country is going to be adequate prep for the Masters, of which he just missed the cut, sure, buddy. I mean, like, Brian Rolapp hears that and probably just laughs. He needs the tour a lot more than the tour needs him now that Liv is dead. So, bizarre deal. Really weird. I don't quite understand it, because, again, Rory McIlroy said it today. He was exactly right. It's venue. That's what moves the needle. It's platform. That's what moves the needle. It's not me. I don't do anything. I could leave tomorrow and be replaced, and not a single viewer is going to leave with me. He's exactly right. And the proof is in the actual numbers. You can't speak in generalities or whatever Bryson was doing when you have tangible numbers that say otherwise. That'd be like me going to Supertalk and say, hey, guys, I'm worth $1 million. If you don't pay me $1 million, sorry, you guys are just going to have to do a show without me. You know what they're going to say? Okay. Sure, yeah, absolutely, Michael. We will do a show without you, and it'll be fine.
17: Go on
18: and do your YouTube.
17: I got it. Don't worry about it.
18: Exactly.
17: If Borky leaves, don't worry. This show will be fine.
18: You got to know what your value is.
17: I just realized
18: is.
17: What you did, by the way, on Twitter.
18: Like,
17: I was wondering. I was wondering. I didn't really look at it. I was just wondering why we didn't just retweet. And we had our, like, we got the graphic. And then I saw the Made with AI. I was like, what's Made with AI? And then I saw it.
18: Brian Haydad going to start for Mississippi State in game 3 this weekend.
17: That first pitch. Neil Price will have time to do both starting lineups the time it leaves my hand to the time it gets to the plate. And then when it gets rocket launched the other way. You ever seen a baseball get shot out of a bazooka? That's what it's going to look like.
18: It might be
17: 48 mile an hour fastball of mine gets over the plate.
18: It could be one of those situations, though, like what you see in Major League Baseball sometimes when a team...
17: When you play those teams in the midweek that have like some guy throwing like 64 out there, the first time through the order, it's tough trying to figure that out. But in the second, I can only do one trip through the order. That's all I can give you. Maybe 25 to 30 pitches.
18: Oh, see, now somebody says the show may actually gain listeners. Now, that's not true.
17: I didn't know my mom was on this.
18: That's not true.
17: I didn't even know she knew how to text.
18: All right. I contribute something here.
17: Yeah.
18: Agony.
17: You read some stuff every now and then when I'm not looking.
18: See?
17: Yeah, see? That's a contribution.
18: 601-879-4395. Someone says, good afternoon, guys. I've driven about 240 miles through the state today. Whew. Long day for you. And the weather is going to be gnarly. The rain in some places was already heavy. Stay safe. That's from Nathan. Appreciate you. Nathan, glad that you are here. We will talk about what happened in Starkville last night. Jeff Lebby's offense, not putting up good numbers against Nichols. I mean, only 21 points, and that's not good enough.
17: Hold on. That was the baseball team.
18: That was the baseball team. So we'll talk about that when we come back. Also, Alabama, you want to host, boys? Last night could have gone better for you. Yeah. So we'll talk about that and more with you. We'll be back.
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0: Mississippi State got in the red zone four times in the first yesterday, but just couldn't punch it in. Four field goals did the Bulldogs settle for in the first. Added a few more points. Went for two, did Jeff Lebby in there as well. Mississippi State just didn't do enough offensively, but Zach Arnett's defense held Nichols down to just 6 points as the Bulldogs win 21-6. To wait a minute, it's May, and we're talking baseball. Hey, Dad, did you go to the ballpark last night, and was a 12-run first inning really enjoyable, or some of the worst baseball you've ever seen?
1: I didn't go. I was just keeping up with it and watching it, and I was just like, is this ever going to – this is pretty bad. I thought about it, and I talk about it on tomorrow's podcast, but you know how, like, in basketball they talk about, like, if you're in a slump, sometimes just – making a shot will break you out of it.
0: Mm-hmm.
1: I wonder if that's the case here. You know, you're not playing a great team in Nichols. Certainly no other SEC team would have lost to them, right? Marty.
0: Wait a minute. That's right. LSU lost to Nichols.
1: But I can't help but wonder if just clubbing them like that, five home runs, you know, Reed Stallman getting back in the lineup with two home runs and four hits. Jacob Parker, his second grand slam of the season. Ace Reese with a home run. Everybody just getting in on the action. Maybe that, you know, just seeing it happen, even against a poor team, gets you excited and gets you ready to play baseball and gets you back in the right mindset for what is going to be a massive series with the Auburn Tigers this weekend. So, you know, for State, I hope that that's the case. I think it can be, but they also did the other thing, which was they didn't use a whole lot of pitchers in this one. You know, run rule shortened game. They didn't go with a lot of guys, so they should be pretty fresh. State's announced its rotation, a much awaited return. State will go Tomas Valinkas on Thursday, Duke Stone on Friday, and it is TBA on Saturday. I'm a little surprised by that, to be honest with you. I thought that they might go the other way and TBA it on Thursday. If it was Foster, they would just say Foster. So it's not going to be Foster, I don't think. It must be somebody else. My first guess is Jack Bauer. Maybe you can get him to give you two trips through the order and then try to bullpen it up. Auburn, we've talked about it, I think. They have to change what they're doing as far as the rotation goes as well, because their ace pitched on Saturday because they had to play a doubleheader last week. They didn't play a Friday game. That means that if Valinkas is going up against somebody who's not Auburn's ace.
0: Oh, and LSU beat Nichols, by the way.
1: I'm sorry.
0: It was...
1: I was thinking of that other Louisiana school they lost to. That's my bad.
0: Yeah, they lost to UL, Cajuns. Oh, and also McNeese. They lost to them, too.
1: I was thinking of that. My bad. I make mistakes just like everybody else.
0: Yeah.
1: Anywho, I think that State's this game won with Valinkas. It's a must-win for Mississippi State. They have to win that game to give themselves a chance to win this series. And their bats are going to have to show up, so I'm hopeful that what happened last night gets them going in the right direction.
0: In the scenario that does happen, and I've talked about it before, I don't like the fact that you play three-game series during the season, and then come regional play, you have to play more than that, sometimes, on the weekend. I don't like that format. And then the same thing with the first round, so to speak, in Omaha. It's the same thing. It runs counter to what you're used to all season. It'd be like the college football playoff being five quarters instead of four. It doesn't make any sense. But that is how it is. If Mississippi State were to have to play a game four in a regional,
1: mm-hmm.
0: Is Billingsley the guy? And if so, is that a point of concern?
1: I don't think Billingsley would be the guy in a game four. I think they would go maybe Bauer. It obviously would depend on who's already pitched, right? But maybe Maddox Miller could start for you. Maybe Brendan Sweeney. Maybe Tyler Pitzer could be that guy. I think Billingsley. And it also depends. I'll be honest with you. If State gets a four seed that's, you know, a lower group of six team, you know, one of those low mid-major teams, I wouldn't be against throwing Billingsley in that game in game one and then going Valinkas, Stone, and then whoever the rest of the way. You know, and also another thing to consider is that for State that, you know, is when McPherson going to come back? because that gives you another layer to this, right? If he's back, do you feel good enough, you know, about your fourth starter to, in that regional situation? Who you would put there? I think McPherson could be back maybe as early as this weekend. I don't know. I think for sure if he's back next weekend, you feel really good about being able to ramp him up to give you a good contribution in the postseason. Maybe, you know, find a way to throw an inning or two next week. Maybe in the SEC tournament, find a way to give him two or three innings and then just kind of go from there. So I would feel, if Billingsley was my starter in a do-or-die game, I wouldn't feel overly great about it, but you can get him in there in some against a lower-level team, and he can give you some good innings.
0: Somebody says Ben Davis, if they don't use him much in a regional.
1: I'm interested to see, you know, Davis came out of the game this past weekend with back tightness, and as I said on the podcast, I sympathize. I understand lower back pain better than most as a 50-year-old man. I think that Davis is probably better suited to the role of a guy in give you some innings in middle relief. I don't think he should be your closer, but if you can give him the lead in the seventh and eighth, I feel really good about getting him to get you to Maddox Webb, who I think is probably the best suited to be the closer for Mississippi State.
0: And then somebody says, the Billingsley experiment needs to end. He's been more bad than good. Do you agree there? I mean it is midweek games. And
1: it's midweek games. He gave up what? Four runs, something like that? I mean,
0: he gave up runs.
1: I don't have a problem with pitching like that.
0: Only two strikeouts.
1: When you have 16 runs on the board. Just throw strikes, pitch to contact, get outs. You're not trying to fool anybody at that point. You're just trying to get out of there. I don't have a problem with that. Billingsley's been good enough to pitch in the midweek.
0: And McPherson coming back does.
1: Yeah, it changes a lot.
0: It does. It certainly should anyway.
1: Yeah, if Foster were reliable, my goodness, you would feel really good with McPherson, Valinkas, Stone, and Foster as your fourth guy. But I just don't see how you can rely on him at this point. Yeah.
0: So that was last night. You win big, you run rule, you move on. Good, just good stuff there. Elsewhere in the SEC, Florida took care of North Florida. Tennessee took care of Presbyterian. Vanderbilt got a win that they needed over Louisville. Not a particularly good Louisville team, but if Vanderbilt's going to make a case for the postseason, they couldn't have lost that one last night, and they did not. A&M beat Prairie View. Auburn beat UAB. Texas beat UTSA. LSU beat Tulane. The Tigers may be trying to get into the postseason, but they have Georgia this weekend.
1: They finished with Georgia and Florida. I just don't see it happening.
0: Yeah. And then there's Alabama. The Crimson Tide back into the right side of the hosting bubble after a successful weekend. They are two games above 500 in SEC play. That is a big deal. And I don't think this is going to change that standing depending on this weekend. But Alabama got smoked by Troy last night, 6-1 on the road. So I guess that does help. Their RPI is 5. Their strength of schedule is 3. They're okay.
1: Didn't drop.
0: But Alabama,
1: that's
0: great
1: a bad
0: weekend.
1: Loss.
0: You get back on the right side of hosting, and then that's what you do. That's tough.
1: You know who had a bad night last night is Texas A&M, and they won.
0: Kansas also lost last night.
1: Well, Texas A&M, their problem was they won 16-7 against the number 302 RPI team. So they dropped from 8 to 11 in the RPI with a win. I'm telling

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1: Regardless of result, is going to drop
2: you've
1: to like
2: 16. You've seen cancellations everywhere. Miami did it. NC State.
1: It may have to happen. They may have to figure something out. Because
2: especially if they only win one this weekend. Hey, Dad, if they only win one,
1: you can't play that game. You got to rethink.
2: But here's the thing: you've got to rethink
1: the way you're scheduling at this point. Auburn. I looked at Auburn today. Auburn has only played 15 games, quad three, quad four, all year. State has played 15 quad four games. It's like Auburn. All they play they do a good job of finding some midweek games that boost their RPI. You got to start scheduling like that. You got to schedule a couple of road games. Your State, your Ole Miss, schedule games at Troy. Yeah, at South Alabama.
2: Exactly. That would be my response. A lot of these games are getting canceled.
1: Just schedule those games in the midweek. Don't State's played three SWAC teams this year. That's you can't do that. You just can't.
2: It's when you scheduled this game, there was no chance that UT Martin was going to help you. So if you cancel it now,
1: I got it back.
2: Why did you play it?
1: A&M is at Ole Miss, but regardless, Ole Miss can't afford to lose that series and then play a team that's in the 270s, I think we said, in RPI.
2: But why would you schedule it at all then? Because this is what they were always going to be.
1: Yeah.
2: So it's almost, if you cancel it at this point, it's like you should have known this ahead of time. What was the point of even slapping it on here? I don't know. We'll see what they do. Sports Talk Mississippi. We'll be back.
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0: In an accident, call Mama Justice for a free consultation at 662-883-6262. A Columbus man is facing charges after he's said to have broken up a Sunday church service demanding money from the congregants. Columbus PD said officers took Demetrius Presley into custody after he stormed into Cannon Baptist Church and forcibly took cash from inside the offering plate. One of the congregants took matters into his own hands, detaining Presley until police arrived. Presley is now charged with strong-armed robbery. Severe weather is a possibility statewide, exempting the immediate coastline. According to the National Weather Service, threats go into effect at 4 p.m. and could remain in effect until early tomorrow. Stay weather aware by going to supertalk.fm.
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0: Welcome back, Sports Talk Mississippi. Bubba says, this is Bubba, that Mike Bianco makes too much money to put his team in a situation like this. And I mean, it's not, this isn't new, right? They, in the past, have had these late non-conference games against teams with bad RPIs. They did cancel one in the past, and that helped them get into the tournament and then win the national championship. But again, I would not sympathize with a decision to cancel this game. I don't know. I don't think they will. I don't know if anybody's talked about that or not. So far, looks like they're doing it, unless something changes. But if that changes, I mean, I'm not going to sit here and try to tell you that, oh, it was great. Yeah, good job. Hmm. Yeah, you can understand why NC State canceled a midweek game. They're on the bubble, right? They have an off chance of getting in. But again, this is not like it's a game that you scheduled against a Southern Miss who out of nowhere was awful. UT right. Martin was always going to hurt you. And so if you decide that playing UT Martin in the last week of the season is going to hurt you too much, I'm sorry. This is a decision you made a long time ago, and I think you need to stick with it. Mm-hmm. I just don't sympathize with, well, this game could hurt us, and so we can't play it. You knew it when you scheduled it.
1: Yeah.
0: And I don't really want to hear that this time around.
1: I think Christian Ostrander has it right. Like, get to the last 2 weeks, be done. Just conference games. Focus on that. Get ready for the postseason. You know, why are we stretching anybody? Play your midweek games. Find a week where you can play two midweek games instead of having having to drag this all the way out. State's done now, but even then, I don't know that it didn't hurt them, but could have. And then, yeah, with Ole Miss, if they drop this series and they're like 15th, when playing that game, it's going to put them at 16 or 17, and then you're talking about real danger of missing out on hosting at that point.
0: Yeah. Next time, don't schedule UT Martin in the last week of the season, would be my response. Maybe that's cynical. I know, we're supposed to defend everything that they all do. I wouldn't defend that. You shouldn't have scheduled it in the first place. But because you did, you should play it.
1: Yeah.
0: That's just...
1: That's how I feel. Last time Ole Miss canceled a game like this, though, they didn't win a national title. Maybe they should stick
0: work.
1: To that.
0: Shout out John Cohen.
1: Yes.
0: The gift that keeps on giving to Mississippi State. He did such great things there.
1: That's not accurate, but okay.
0: He's so helpful to so many in the state of Mississippi.
1: True Mississippian, yeah.
0: Yeah. Hey, rising tide lifts all boats, man. That's
1: something like that, yeah, sure. We'll go with that.
0: You do get sometimes, and all it is trying to get likes on Facebook, but like when Ole Miss is making a run or State's making a run at something, oh, I'm just happy for the state of Mississippi. This is great for the state of Mississippi. Yeah. No, it's not, you liar. No, it's not. You're sad that it's not your team.
1: Yeah. It's like a thoughts and prayers kind of thing. Like,
0: and you're trying to get sympathy likes on Facebook.
1: Yeah, exactly.
0: Oh, look, yeah, this is great for the state of Mississippi. Yeah, I'm sure Oktibbeha County loved Ole Miss's run into the postseason. They loved it. Oh, my gosh. I mean, after that Sugar Bowl, is it Mayor Sproul? I bet she was just, I mean, well, got
1: she
0: to
1: might
0: her.
1: Have, she might have been. Don't.
0: Got into her office on Monday and was like, yes, let's go Rebs.
1: Yeah, I don't think so.
0: That's what I wanted to see. No. The hay is in the barn. I agree. Does UT Martin still get paid? When these games get canceled, I do think the schools end up paying them.
1: They probably end up paying them, but that's the point, though. These games shouldn't be scheduled. You could have played UT Martin back in, March, and it would be, it's probably the same RPI hit, but it would be different because it's not so sudden, right? You would know where you were, as opposed to you're going to wake up on, Wednesday morning and be like, dang, we're down to 17.
0: Yeah.
1: And Ole Miss can fix all this, by the way. They could just beat Texas A&M twice and it's not going to be a problem.
0: And then beat Alabama twice and you're in.
1: And then it doesn't matter, yeah.
0: Look, if they don't cancel it, then also I will come on here and say good move because others did it and you chose not to. Good move. That's what should have happened and, all for that.
1: Yeah.
0: Our friend David Cavucci at Foya Ball, by the way.
1: He is friend of the show.
0: Did a deep dive into the private jet travel of all the people that attended the Save College Sports Summit at the White House.
1: Oh, no. Oh, I don't know. I don't want to know this number. I don't want to know it, dude.
0: Oh, it's really funny. My favorite one, though, is Nick Saban, who's been on a crusade. Oh, gosh, guys, there is money's a problem. The money is a problem. We got to stop that. And he flew on Alabama's plane back to his home in Florida worth over $17 million. His oceanfront property next to, oh gosh, what is it, Celine Dion? Isn't that who he has a house next to? For $17 million, he flew on Alabama's plane. Alabama flew him to D.C.
1: Former coach, well, he doesn't work there anymore.
0: Well, he draws a $500,000 a year paycheck from Alabama still.
1: I guess.
0: To do what? Big mystery there.
1: Yeah.
0: But Alabama paid to fly Nick Saban from his $17 million oceanfront property to D.C. to complain about money to fly him back to his $17 million oceanfront property in Arizona. If you buy that, I'll throw the Golden Gate in free. And then flew that plane back to Tuscaloosa. It's just the irony, guys. I mean,
1: how much was it? You didn't say.
0: You got to read the article. It's a whole breakdown. But
1: so you're just not going to tell me? Did you read the article?
0: I'm going through it literally right. Like, I just saw it.
1: You
0: like,
1: brought it up. I was like,
0: I brought it up because of that anecdote.
1: You did. You did all the Saban. You gave me all that stuff, and I'm like, what's the number?
0: They claimed that it only cost them $100 a person to go.
1: Oh, you know that's not true.
0: And that was the premise. It was like, Alabama flew their private jet, picked Saban up, flew the jet up, dropped him off, flew it back. That's a little more than $100.
1: Yeah.
0: That's why, and he's not delivering the wrong message. He's just the wrong messenger.
1: Right.
0: All this stuff about we need to go back to the days of parody. Give me a break.
1: There was never those days.
0: When you were dominating the sport, did you advocate for?
1: Those days didn't exist. There wasn't parody. That wasn't parody. This is parody.
0: Yeah.
1: Indiana just won the national title. This is parody.
0: Oh, but oh, you know, it's different. Why? Explain how it's different.
1: What he's saying is parody.
0: Yeah, P-A-R-O-D-Y.
1: Yes, yes. It's a joke.
0: Not I-T-Y, O-D-Y.
1: Yeah.
0: It's and then he talks about the NFL model. Well, did you advocate for a cap on how many five stars you could sign at Alabama? Did you advocate for a cap on your assistants?
1: No.
0: What your salary pool was?
1: No. The answer to all your questions you're about to ask is no.
0: So then you really aren't an advocate for parity at all.
1: No.
0: Because
1: you're an advocate for what gets Alabama back to being Alabama.
0: Yes, precisely. But anyway, we don't want to have that conversation. 601-879-4395, the Ceasefire text line. We're going to have, I don't know if it'll be fun. I hope it'll be fun. A little exercise around college football.
1: I don't like to exercise.
0: We'll do that after the break. But I do want to drop this in here. Mm. Brian Kelly, ever authentic Brian Kelly, is not done coaching. He doesn't want to be done coaching anyway. And in an interview with USA Today, he mentioned that AI is helping him prepare for interviews to get back into coaching. Here's a quote. "Every day I'm trying to do my due diligence using Claude and AI, asking questions to build some of those answers that I think can be helpful for me as I get in front of an athletic director."
1: Okay. Sure.
0: You shouldn't have said that. Because if I'm an AD and you already have issues with authenticity,
1: mm-hmm.
0: like people already don't believe that, you know, the family and all that stuff, you already have a likability issue, and now you've told the whole world that your answers in an interview are not going to be written by you, but by our robot overlords.
1: Yeah.
0: That's what you're telling people? These aren't my answers. I'm not telling you how I am going to run a program. I am crafting my response, thanks to AI, to try to get you to buy it. That's what he told everybody. Use it if you want. Don't tell them that you're using it.
1: I mean, you wouldn't, if you were a student, you wouldn't be in there like, yeah, I used AI to write this paper. Of course I did.
0: I mean, it's like,
1: no, you wouldn't do that.
0: I mean, it's like when Kiwan Lacy had a tweet in support of somebody and he left the quotation marks in it. You know, it's
1: good
0: like
1: point
0: you're
1: here
0: telling everybody.
1: On the Ceasefire text line. It would take an AD that only had artificial intelligence to hire him again. So what you're saying is Brian Kelly, next head coach at Ohio State University.
0: Could you imagine? Brian Day gets an NFL gig and Ross Bjork hires Brian Kelly?
1: Yes, I could imagine it now that you mention it. Sure. I could absolutely imagine it.
0: No cupcakes. No cupcakes, Ross Bjork.
1: No.
0: Jeez. All right. When we come back, and for however long this lasts, I am giving myself and Brian Haydad a new title.
1: Oh.
0: Owner of Super Talk. That's your title. No.
1: Oh. You're fired.
0: Not if I fire you first.
1: You just made me the owner.
0: Yeah, both of us. Okay. Same title.
1: Yeah.
0: Not commissioner. Not leader. Not director. No, no, no. The communist ruler, the dictator of college football.
1: El Capitan.
0: What five changes would you make as the dictator of college football? We'll do that when we come back. Sports Talk Mississippi. Don't go anywhere.
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0: 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I'm going to see how many ball knowers there are out there. Got a little theme music for our next exercise here.
1: That's the Richard Cross in the Morning entrance music, isn't it?
0: If you know what this is from,
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0: If you know what that's from, text it on the C-Spart text line, 601-879-4395.
2: For the glorious sport of college football, comrades.
0: All right. Five changes that you would make. You have assumed power as the dictator of college football. You don't have to jump through any hoops, no committees, no NCAA, nothing. What you say goes.
3: I like this.
0: What are the five things that Comrade Haydad is doing to college football?
3: Well, first thing first, we're going to shut down all operations at the University of Mississippi. That's done. It's over. It never existed. No, I'm just kidding. We're going to lock. First, number one is this. We are going to go through at least a five-year period of no change. No conference realignment. No change of the college football playoff. We're going to stay at 12.
0: So your change is no change.
3: My first change is no change. See, I'm not a communist. Communists is big, sweeping changes. I would be more right-leaning. I'm more of like, let's keep things the way they are. I'm a reactionary. So we're going to lock in the playoff at 12. We're going to continue to keep the rules the way they are. We're going to keep the way that conferences are right now. They cannot, no realignment whatsoever. Allowed for the next, all rules, the rules that are now are the rules that are going to be for the next 5 years. We're going to give everything that's happening right now a real five-year sample size to see what works and what doesn't. Right now, we're letting stuff happen for 9 months, and then we're saying, no, that doesn't work. We got to change it. How do we know? We got to give these ideas time to bloom, time to breathe. So let's give everything, let's just... And I think fans want that. I think fans just want to have one off season of just, all I really want to know is our depth chart. I don't need to know that the rules changed and all this other stuff. I think fans just want some calm. So I'm going to give it to them. 5 year moratorium on all changes to the sport of college football, other than the other four I'm about to announce.
0: Okay. So that's number one. Number
3: Everybody's
0: one.
3: Everybody's saying this is from The Hunt for Red October, Rocky IV. That's not what the song is. That's what the movies were that had this song. It's the Soviet national anthem. What's wrong with y'all?
0: Well, I still have not seen the correct answer. It's from Call of Duty 4.
3: Well, I mean, there's that. It's still the Soviet Union's national anthem is all it is.
0: But that exact clip is from when the Spetsnaz, right? Isn't that what they're called, the Special Forces in Russia?
3: I believe so. I never played Call of Duty.
0: Wait, when you were them and your team won, that was the song played when it was over. That exact clip.
3: That makes sense.
0: Not a single ball knower, not one of them out there.
3: Wow.
0: Unbelievable. All right, so change number one is no change. Change number two.
3: And somebody did say it. We have somebody on the text line. If you win as the Spetsnaz on Call of Duty 4, good times, man.
0: Heck yeah, there you go. So I didn't see that one.
3: Yeah.
0: Oh, yeah, here he goes. I said that. There he is.
3: There he goes.
0: All right, number two.
3: Number two is going to be... We're gonna hit the rule that's bothered me the most of the past couple of years, and that's the fake injury rule. All right, we're just going to make it a simple rule change here. If you leave the field for an injury, you may not return to the field until there's a change of possession. Simple as that. Because from a safety perspective, that allows me to know that whatever doctor was looking at you, looked at you for long enough that you were able to be clinically diagnosed safe to come back on the field. All right. That was the thing that always got me, was like, guy comes off for an injury, and then he comes back on for the next, he's back on one play later. No doctor in the world is looking at a guy in 30 seconds telling him, yeah, he's good, get him back, because it's fake.
0: Yes.
3: So we just take it. So if you're going to do that with your starting running back, well, he's out. He's out until there's a change, until your next offensive possession. So if you do it on first down on a drive, you got to drive the football, well, that's your own fault. So that way, if you do this, the only way you have injury timeouts is for real injuries. And those do need timeouts. So yeah, that's that rule. You know, Kiffin. I mean, it irked me to no end. It irked Cross a lot more when I faked an injury, by the way. You saw how mad Richard got when I faked an injury? That's how the rest of college football felt watching Ole Miss do it.
0: That was so funny.
3: Yeah, it's still to this day one of my favorite bits. That's my first legit rule change.
0: All right, so we've got two down, eight more to go. Well, nine, because I did six. But one of them is a free space. So two down, eight more to go. We will finish those after the news. Sports Talk Mississippi, hour one in the books. Again, I remind you, I don't know how serious it's going to be. I am not a weatherman. I do know that there is a tornado watch until 11 o'clock for a large portion of the state, mostly all of central Mississippi. Be careful. Be safe. Check on your people, especially if you hear that there's something headed towards their area, because we want to see you guys tomorrow. We'll keep talking. Communist Haydad and Borky, the dictators of college football, and what we would do when we come back.
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5: Fox News, I'm John Saucier. Was President Trump at the White House earlier today honoring mothers in the military and mothers of those who serve, and he took some time to give an update on the conflict with Iran.
6: They want to make a deal. We've had very good talks over the last 24 hours, and it's very possible that we'll make a deal.
5: Well, just in time for the America 250 celebrations, the Environmental Protection Agency gives us an update on its cleanup of the Potomac River. About 240 million gallons of wastewater were spilled there back in January. EPA Administrator Lee Zeldin tells Fox the federal response is now complete and way ahead of schedule.
7: All that's left right now is a small area that DC Water is going to have completed by the end of May, at the end of this month, between locks 10 and 11 of the CNO Canal doing soil.
5: It says they have to sample the soil and water, remove contaminated soil, replace it with seed mix, and then clear out fallen trees and debris. So a lot of work. 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
9: Your Southwest Mississippi forecast from the National Weather Service calls for showers and possibly a thunderstorm today. Some storms could be severe, mostly cloudy skies, high near 84, south winds 5 to 10 miles per hour with gusts up to 20 miles per hour, chance of rain 70%, showers and thunderstorms likely tonight, chance of rain 80%.
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13: You're listening to Super Talk News. I'm Caleb Saylors. A suspect is charged with capital murder after a man was found dead in South Haven. Police responded to a shooting on Sherwood Lane on Tuesday night following a disturbance near a vehicle. When officers arrived at the scene, they found a male victim lying unconscious and pronounced him dead. A suspect believed to be connected to the incident was later arrested after allegedly fleeing the scene. The suspect's name has not been released by authorities at this time. Mississippi's largest St. Patrick's Day celebration has yielded a large donation to the state's Lone Children's Hospital. Howe's St. Patty's Day Parade and Festival presented a check for nearly $206,000 to Children's of Mississippi on Wednesday. The money will directly support programs, equipment, and services that enhance care for children and families across the state.
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13: A major historic event in the Magnolia State will soon be brought to life by students at the Mississippi School for Math and Science. 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
16: The 8th of May in 1865 is when Union troops arrived in Columbus, and effectively they brought emancipation with them to a county that was almost 71% enslaved. 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
13: 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I'm Caleb Saylors.
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0: let Tyson hear that I did an impression of. Oh, I don't want to get in trouble. Sports Talk Mississippi here with you on a Wednesday afternoon. I had to think about that for a second. Right now, you can own the John Deere compact tractor you've always wanted. 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And you can find out all about it. You can come and talk to me about those details a week from yesterday. So I guess 6 days from now, Borky and I will be in Hattiesburg at Ag Up, and we're going to have a great deal for you there. You just come by, get a quote on a compact tractor, and you're going to be immediately eligible to win a new John Deere generator and power washer. Again, you don't have to buy the tractor. You'll want to buy the tractor. Don't get me wrong. But all you got to do is just get the quote, and you're going to be automatically entered to win. That's Tuesday, May 12th, at Ag Up in Hattiesburg, 7000 Highway 49 from 3 to 6. Please come by and say hello to us. So.
1: All right. If you're just joining us, we are the dictators of college football. And also, I've noticed on the text line, too, people are taking that literally, and they should. You don't have to worry about the Constitution. You don't have to worry about the Supreme Court when you're making your fixed college football rules. You got contract stuff in there. Absolutely.
2: Unlimited power.
1: You got all the power in the world. Yeah. Hey, Dad's given two of his five so far. One of them was he wouldn't Thanos. Change at all.
0: Yeah.
1: The second one.
0: Snap my fingers. And I got whatever I want.
1: The second one was related to fake injuries. Yeah. And if you have to leave the game, you have to leave the game for a while.
0: Yeah, you actually have to leave the game.
1: What's number three?
0: Number three, any game that is determined to be a historical rivalry must be played. Oklahoma and Oklahoma State, you have to play each other every year.
1: Oh, because the schedule is too
0: silence!
1: Hard.
0: As the college football dictator, I have decreed it. USC Notre Dame, you must play each other every year. Now people are going to ask, isn't that subjective? You know, what is a rival? I think it's like
1: you decide.
0: Well, no, it's like pornography. I know it when I see it. Right? It is as simple as that. Oklahoma. Did the game have a name? Bedlam. That's a historical rivalry. Did the game have a trophy? Did you know that USC Notre Dame has a trophy?
1: No. What is it?
0: It's a shillelagh.
1: Oh, wow.
0: Yeah. So, cool. You got to keep playing it. All historical rivalries resumed and locked in for perpetuity.
1: All right. Number four.
0: Do we need to do the targeting thing now? Is that where we need to go and break that rule change?
1: It sounds like they're kind of fixing it already, but they haven't gone far enough.
0: Let's just make it what it is. It's yellow card, red card. Two yellows is a red card. Simple as that. You can target a guy. You can target a guy if it's accidental targeting. You're like the guy shifted his body at the last second and you hit him helmet to helmet, and we can clearly tell that. That's a yellow card. Don't do it again. 15-yard penalty. Don't do it again. If you headhunt a guy and it's obvious you launched and tried to take him out, that's a red card and you're immediately ejected. And I would love to go a step further and really do the soccer thing and say, now you got to play with 10 the rest of the way, because I think this thing that would be hilarious to watch a football team play 11 on 10. I won't do that, but I am going to institute yellow card, red card for the targeting rule.
1: Like that.
0: Mm-hmm.
1: And number five.
0: What do I want? What do I want done for five? Oh, I've got it. The playoff schedule. We're locking this in. All right. We are not having the 2 week gap anymore. We're doing two things with the playoffs. I can make two rules. I'm the dictator.
1: You're the dictator.
0: All right. One, the
1: two
0: first
1: can two, mean one in your dictatorship.
0: First two rounds of the playoffs are at home.
1: It's one of mine.
0: All right. You can put the bowl title if you want. I don't care how you do it. Then both semifinal games will be on New Year's Eve. I'm sorry, on New Year's Day.
1: Mm-hmm.
0: We'll do New Year's Day. And I don't care when the Rose Bowl is. I don't care. Listen to me, Rose Bowl people. Your cries of mercy will go unheeded by this regime. Two games on New Year's Day, and then a week later on Saturday, January whatever, on Saturday, we will play the college football national championship game. And I don't really care what the NFL's doing. I don't care. College football is meant to be played on a Saturday, not a Monday night. We will play the college football national championship game on Saturday. And if you want to watch that game, you'll watch it. And if you don't, you don't. But I don't care. We're playing on a Saturday.
1: All right.
0: Those are my decisions. And like it or not, like it or don't like it, you better learn to love it because they are final.
1: All right, I've got six. Oh, because...
0: Well, why not? You're Dictator Mike.
1: One of them is a free space, though.
0: Okay.
1: The playoff remains at 12 teams, and the selection committee cannot have a sitting athletic director or president on it. It will be made up of former coaches and players that, after an interview process, prove that they are still locked into the game. Not every former coach and former player watches religiously like we do.
0: Yeah.
1: So you got to pass an interview in order to get on the board, and also select respected members of the media, people that we know are obsessed with football, like an Andy Staples. I know that guy will do an honest job. Even if you disagree with his selections, you know that there is no bias, there is no nothing, and you know that he will have consumed every snap of relevant football going into it. So 12-team playoff, a selection committee without a single suit on it. Now my real number one.
0: Mm-hmm.
1: Restore the conferences.
0: Oh.
1: The Pac-12 comes back.
0: We're going all the way back.
1: We are going back. The Big Ten, you don't have 18 teams anymore. You have 11. Remember when you had your weird logo where it said Big Ten, but you had the number 11 in there, little design thing? That's what you're going back to. Texas and Oklahoma, you've been a good addition to the SEC. Sorry, you're back to the Big 12. You're back. Everybody's going back. The conferences made sense. They were regional, and they are all going back. We're going back to normal. We're going to have conferences again that make sense. Rutgers is not going to UCLA to play in front of 17,000 people for a conference game anymore.
0: I'm fine with this decision.
1: We are restoring conferences. Number three, similar to what you said, all playoff games on campus. And then the semifinal, you can do neutral sites if you'd like.
0: Yeah.
1: All the other ones are played on campus. All of them are played on campus. And quite frankly, I might change my mind and make it only the national championship is at a neutral site, just like the NFL.
0: Okay. Don't have a problem with that. No problem with that.
1: Number
0: We're not going
1: four.
0: All the way back to the Southwest Conference, Marty.
1: We'll SEC will remain.
0: Yeah. Does it remain at 12, or is it at, do we?
1: A&M and Missouri can stay where they were.
0: But Texas and Oklahoma go back to the Big 12.
1: The maximum size that your conference can be is 12.
0: Okay.
1: In my dictatorship.
0: Okay.
1: The Big Ten having 18 teams is just an absurdity.
0: Yeah,
1: sorry. It's just ridiculous. Number four, contracts for everyone in the same style as the NFL. So player contracts, obviously. Enforceable contracts.
0: Mm-hmm.
1: When you sign a player, I'm fine with 2 years before they can transfer. Whatever. An enforceable contract. Also for coaches. In the same way they exist in the NFL. If a coach is under contract at one school, a school that wants to hire him has to be granted permission to do so. And if you say no, the answer is no. I'm sorry. If your contract runs out, you can go wherever you'd like. But while you're under contract, you're coaching at the school in which you signed the contract for. And if that means you have to hire coordinators, welcome to professional sports. Kellen Moore got hired because he was a really successful coordinator, and there were no coaches at the end of their contracts that the Saints could have hired that were sitting head coaches. That's how it works in the NFL. That's how it will work in college football under my regime. And finally, the FCS game, everybody is required to play an FCS game for their spring game.
0: Okay.
1: You do a spring game, you can control it, you can make sure your players don't get hurt in what is otherwise a quote-unquote meaningless game. You invite a team in, fans will go, people will watch on television, and the FCS schools can still get, not as big, of course, but still get money for these games to keep their programs alive while not infiltrating the regular season. Because the Citadel at the end of the season shouldn't be allowed. So I'm not going to allow it anymore. But the Citadel still deserves money. And so you'll get it in the spring. We'll be back. Sports Talk Mississippi.
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0: As you can imagine, a lot of your messages came in. To clarify, yes, I mean A&M and Missouri out of the SEC. Conferences are capped at 12 teams. We're going to have real conferences again that are really regional, back to the roots of the sport.
1: Okay.
0: And yeah, I think...
1: You sold me.
0: The FCS spring game, I think... I don't know if there's an appetite for it or not. Coaches don't want spring games. Frankly, I don't care. Yeah, sometimes you got to just do things, get over it. Yeah. And if the FCS games go away, which is increasingly more likely, football programs, a lot of them are going to go away. They need that money. Let's get creative, find a way where Jackson State, Alcorn, my beloved Furman Paladins, etc., can get that money without having that second to last week of the year in the SEC where you have Chattanooga, et cetera, Tarleton State, whoever, on the schedule, because that's a joke.
1: So should just set it up here in the state of Mississippi. We just rotate. 1 year, Jackson State goes to State. The next year, they go to Ole Miss. The next year, they go to Southern. And then you do the same with Alcorn, and you do the same with Mississippi Valley.
0: I know people. It wouldn't be 65,000.
1: No reason to play outside of your state.
0: Yeah.
1: With FCS. Every state has enough FCS teams to cover their FBS teams.
0: And especially, I mean, could you imagine in early April, you got a baseball series going on. You play the spring game with Jackson State, and at halftime, quote-unquote halftime of the spring game, the Sonic Boom delivers. I mean, people would go. Not 65,000 people, but people would go.
1: If it was a real game, you'd get 40,000 people.
0: Yeah. And, of course, again, you can really control it. You can make sure that Trinidad or Camario aren't getting hit. You know, you can do things to make sure that you're protecting your guys. Play a lot of third and fourth stringers and stuff, but you can put on a real show. And since the television networks control everything, people would watch it.
1: Yeah.
0: People would absolutely watch it when they are desperate for content this time of year anyway.
1: Can we make it a...
0: On a Saturday night, Georgia versus... what's an FCS program in Georgia? Is there one? There's got to be.
1: I'm sure there is.
0: Tennessee versus Chattanooga on a Saturday night at 7 o'clock Eastern. People are watching that.
1: Yeah.
0: Throw it on. People watch preseason games by the millions. People would certainly watch spring games by the millions.
1: I got another. Got another one.
0: All right.
1: The SEC Network is required by law during the offseason to only play classic games.
0: Heck yeah. Right.
1: We're not allowed to repeat spring games. When they do this team takeover day, it's not, hey, here's this volleyball. No offense to the volleyball teams, but nobody cares. I want to see classic games. You have the catalog, and they have to upgrade that. By the way, we need to come up with a subscription-based service, SEC On Demand, where I can watch any game I want to watch ever. If you want to put ads in there, that's fine. I mean, there are ads in the originals. I don't have a problem with that. That needs to exist. Get on it.
0: Yes, it does. All right. A lot of your texts. Let's get through them. This is fun. Why not? It's May 6th. Let's have some fun here. Number one, schedule. I don't know who this is from. No name attached to it, but it's still good. Schedule must align with academic calendar. Championship game has to be before or on January 1st. Portal opens after game for 2 weeks. Number two, playoff games will be played at the highest seeds home field until semifinals. Beautiful. Number three, conferences have to be regional. No more 16 teams per conference. You and me speaking the same language. Mm-hmm. Number four, one free transfer. Then after that, you have to sit out unless you have graduated from said school. The old rule that, of course, got shot down in court because you can't restrict people's movement without their say. But this is a dictatorship. You can do whatever you want. Number five, referees have to answer questions in the press conferences after the game.
1: Oh, I like that.
0: I understand to a degree why we don't do that. But then again, I know the players are getting paid a lot now. But if Kamario Taylor in the Egg Bowl throws an interception that seals the game for Ole Miss this year, he has to walk off that field before he even gets the chance, usually anyway, to shower and change his clothes.
1: Right.
0: He has to sit in front of cameras, and media guys, what did you see? How do you feel? What happened?
1: Right.
0: Why did you throw that interception? Blah, blah, blah, blah, blah. But if Kamario Taylor throws an interception, but Jay Crawford's foot is out of bounds, he catches the ball, but he steps out of bounds, but the ref calls him inbounds, and they go to replay. Not enough evidence to overturn the call because they're afraid to overturn calls sometimes.
1: Mm-hmm. It happens.
0: The official doesn't have to talk to anybody. Is that right? I don't think so.
1: No, I agree. I like that.
0: I don't think so. Somebody says, 12 teams, no buys, win or go home, last game January 1st. You can't. The math doesn't math on that. There have to be buys with a 12-team playoff.
1: Yeah.
0: You got to do 8 or 16.
1: Yeah, I don't mind the buys for the first four because they're going to get a home game.
0: Yes. Bo says, hey, Dad needs to make a throw apples at Lane Kiffin day.
1: So let it be done.
0: 2-year NIL contracts except for senior year players. Player has to pay if leaving after 1 year. So, yeah, contracts.
1: Well, that's what you were talking about. Real contracts, yeah.
0: Real, actual, enforceable contracts. Mm-hmm. I don't remember what or when this exactly was sent, but somebody says, hey, Dad finally had a good idea.
1: He's correct. That was my first good
0: idea. Your first good idea.
1: The rest have all been great ideas. Everything else I've ever said was a great idea.
0: Somebody says, no powder blue helmet jerseys or pants. You're nuts.
1: Now you got to at least keep the helmets.
0: You're nuts.
1: Ole Miss powder blue helmet, red jersey, gray pants. That is the classic Ole Miss look, in my opinion.
0: Louis says, what about players who have to leave the game because their helmet came off? I hate that rule.
1: Nah, that's a good rule.
0: Here's why it exists.
1: That's one where you can get one play, you come back in.
0: It exists because you can't trust the player to get his helmet on safely in that amount of time. What happens if his helmet comes off, he has to scramble to get it, there's a hurry-up offense, he can't even buckle his chin strap, the ball is snapped, and he has to go tackle somebody?
1: I don't have a problem with that. That one stays.
0: Somebody says, drastically cut back / limit the number of people allowed on the sidelines.
1: I don't have a problem with that. There are some teams in particular that have just like a Noah's Ark worth of people down there on the sidelines, like boosters, fans, like
0: it's like, how do you even control that many people? You can't, is the answer.
1: It's just essential personnel. If you're a booster, you're not allowed to stand on the sidelines.
0: And then you go watch an NFL game, and it's 1/5 of the amount of people on the sideline, and so players can get tackled out of bounds, and it's not like a bowling ball with a bunch of pins. Like it's just a safer ordeal all around. Targeting rule, same as the NFL. Kirk with the laughing emoji says no cowbells. Jason also, all five of his are ban the cowbells.
1: It's a terrible idea.
0: Tyler says, I have a core memory of the USC Notre Dame game when Charlie Weiss was Notre Dame's coach. It was at South Bend, and the field grass looked like it was up to the players' ankles.
1: You got to slow them down sometimes. That was probably like the Reggie Bush year. Bush push.
0: When a player is ejected, is he suspended for the next week, too?
1: That's how soccer works. If you get a straight red, you're out for the next week. Sometimes it's out. Sometimes if you get a straight red, you're out 3 weeks. I would just say ejected from the game is enough.
0: Somebody says cheaper beer 4 times. Oh, I skipped one, by the way. I only gave 4 of my 5.
1: Okay.

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1: More of this 2 minute and 50 second crap where they don't start the clock on time and they do that after every other play. No. If you're going to commercial, you have 2 30-second ads and then you got to come back. Superimpose them on the field. Do whatever you got to do. You have a commercial break every 2 minutes. Sitting in the stadium has become a miserable experience for the fans.
2: Mm-hmm.
1: The ones in the normal people seats anyway.
2: Yeah, I agree.
1: So yeah, that was one. I forgot to put out there. Somebody says cheaper beer times four.
2: There you go. I get it. Yeah.
1: We'll keep going with this for a little while longer. Sports Talk Mississippi, having fun. 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It's a Wednesday in May. We'll be back in just a bit.

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10: 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I'm Caleb Saylor. A suspect is charged with capital murder after a man was found dead in South Haven. Police responded to a shooting on Sherwood Lane on Tuesday night following a disturbance near a vehicle. When officers arrived at the scene, they found a male victim lying unconscious and pronounced him dead. A suspect believed to be connected to the incident was later arrested after allegedly fleeing the scene. The suspect's name has not been released by authorities at this time. Mississippi's largest St. Patrick's Day celebration

0: has yielded a large donation to the state's Lone Children's Hospital. Hal's St. Paddy's Day Parade and Festival presented a check for nearly $206,000 to Children's of Mississippi on Wednesday. The money will directly support programs, equipment, and services that enhance care for children and families across the state.
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0: Welcome back, Sports Talk Mississippi. Really glad that you guys are with us. Few more of your messages on this front. Somebody says, or the Sugar Bowl is supposed to have the quarterfinals in the college football playoff. If it's against Boise State and Rutgers, the Sugar Bowl should be played in New Jersey if need be. I think it should be in home stadiums. Forget that.
1: Yeah. Just call it the Sugar Bowl.
0: Yep.
1: They'll still get all their ad revenue. Still get all the reads. Still get all the marketing. It's fine.
0: I can't read that message. The first half is Borky would be a good dictator.
1: Yeah, don't
0: hey,
1: read
0: Dad
1: that
0: would
1: one.
0: Be a good
1: don't
0: something
1: read that.
0: Else.
1: Don't read that one.
0: Marty says Arkansas belongs with A&M and Oklahoma and put Nebraska back as well. Just have a spring jamboree. Now, what would you think? Yeah, I didn't grow up really in the era with Arkansas not in the SEC. I only really remember Arkansas in the SEC.
1: I don't mind Arkansas being in the SEC. And they would be in this scenario, right? Arkansas and South Carolina survive. Arkansas can be in the SEC. I don't have a problem with that. Nebraska does need to go back to the Big 12, though. Nebraska-Oklahoma falls under my idea of historical rivalry. Nebraska-Oklahoma is absolutely a historical rivalry. No question in my mind. Nebraska going to the Big 10 was one of the worst decisions they ever made. I think they would go back if they could.
0: Yeah, I still don't understand that.
1: Yeah.
0: Aaron says, get rid of spiking the ball. It is an intentional grounding by every aspect of the rule. But doesn't the rule clearly outline that as an exception?
1: I believe it does, yeah. Hey, do we want to add one more? I can't believe nobody said it. And Notre Dame has to join a conference.
0: Yeah. Mm-hmm.
1: They can pick whichever one they want. I guess in your scenario, they got to find one that doesn't have 12. But in mine,
0: the Big East, bring it back.
1: That's like the one conference bit of realignment I'm allowed to give myself there is Notre Dame, you've got to find a home.
0: Let's see. Brandon says, limit commercials somehow. Here's what frustrates me the most. And if you heard, maybe you didn't, our interview with Greg Sankey at Media Days last year, I asked him, I said, you go to games. He's a well-traveled commissioner, goes to a lot of games, sometimes twice in like two different ones in a day. When you sit in those games, you have to feel what the fans feel. 4-hour games, crazy amount of commercial breaks. It's not an enjoyable experience. Are you exploring other revenue pathways to limit commercial breaks? And his answer was basically, no. No, we're not. As I say all the time, soccer has one commercial break. One, and it's halftime. They generate billions of dollars. You don't need commercial breaks at the volume that college football does.
1: Right. We don't need extra point commercial break, kickoff commercial break.
0: Don't need that.
1: Especially then, sometimes it's like extra point commercial break, kickoff commercial break. That's the end of the quarter commercial break.
0: Yes.
1: Like, that doesn't need that. It doesn't.
0: We need them here. You got to pay your bills, right? But you can superimpose logos on fields.
1: Yeah.
0: This quarter's brought to you by
1: Ceasefire.
0: Put on the
1: score bug. There's all sorts of things you can do. Also, the Velveeta shells and cheese commercial, I think that Jordan Rogers was in, that's out. That one's out. Nobody comes home from the game and they're like, man, can't wait to eat some shells and cheese. That commercial always bothered me. Just like, that was your game day tradition, big bowl of shells and cheese. By the way, they made two huge bowls of shells and cheese. Like, they had to obviously use two boxes. Who's doing this?
0: Nobody.
1: That's like 2,200 calories.
0: Have you ever seen the people that will
1: I like shells and cheese, though. I'm just saying.
0: Have you ever had like a fried mac and cheese bowl?
1: Yeah.
0: That was so good.
1: Oh, they're great, yeah.
0: I've had a cheeseburger where they had a thin fried mac and cheese.
1: Nothing wrong with that. Nothing wrong with that.
0: It was pretty sweet.
1: Good stuff.
0: Somebody says, ban turf. I don't hate that. For all outdoor venues, indoor venues, obviously, you got to have them.
1: Yeah, some turf you have to have. I agree.
0: But I'm fine with an outdoor stadium being, you got to have grass if you're going to play outside. Mm-hmm. Fine with that. Challenge pass interference. The NFL tried that.
1: Yeah, it just didn't work. I think it didn't work on purpose, though. I think there was that's a conspiracy theory I buy into, that they were like, we're going to tell them we're doing this, but in reality, we're not actually changing anything.
0: Somebody says season ticket holders cannot sell tickets. That's a little, so I would adjust yours a little bit. If opposing fans end up in your seats, your tickets are gone. But I'm fine if you sell yours to people that are part of your school. Like, yeah, that's fine.
1: There should just be a system where if I'm a season ticket holder and I'm in an area that we know is season tickets, if an opposing fan is there, I can send in a text or an email and be like, this, you're encouraging snitching, but I don't have a problem with it. And you just say, hey, this person sold their tickets and an opposing fan got them, and then they get an email and be like, you can give them a strike. Be like, if this happens again,
0: you
1: will not be allowed to buy tickets again. Simple as that.
0: Shane says, hands to the face on stiff arms. I like that. I don't understand how running backs, receivers, whoever's carrying the ball, can put their full hand on the face mask of a defender and push it. But if a defensive tackle has his hands underneath the chin of an offensive tackle, it's a penalty. What's the difference between those two acts? There isn't one. That's a good one. Didn't think about that one at all.
1: Yeah, I like that.
0: Ricky says, if the Sugar Bowl moves around, how do you get the funds back to the city of New Orleans for all the people coming in and spending dollars on the economy? Sorry, this is a cynical response, Ricky. It's not our job to benefit New Orleans' economy.
1: And on top of that, yes, that I'm sure those that day benefits the New Orleans is one of the most tourist-ridden cities in America. That one day isn't making a huge difference to all these businesses.
0: I'm sure
1: it doesn't hurt. It's just extra money probably at the end of the year. But no, we're in the business of college football, not tourism.
0: Yeah, and I mean they can have the Taylor Swift tour come and make up for it, and it'll be fine.
1: Oh,
0: they
1: okay.
0: Get Super Bowls and Final Fours.
1: That
0: and
1: sounds great. Yeah,
0: all that stuff.
1: I'm sure you'll be there.
0: Oh, for sure. Yeah. I couldn't miss it. F1 has zero commercials. Exactly. You can work around it. You can work around it. It's very easy to do. But again, Greg Sankey's response was, ha, ha, ha, no, not changing a thing. Because we're all suckers, and he knows it. We're all going to watch, and he knows it. Mm. So he does not care. None of them care about you. Somebody says, for commercials, do a split screen. The play wouldn't have to stop. You say that, but the golf does it. They do the playing through, and yeah. you end up not it's, really seeing the shots
1: tough.
0: Anyway.
1: Yeah, it's tough. You don't want to do that. You don't want to do that.
0: Josh, yeah, same thing with the hands to the face here on targeting. Running back hits the hole and then drops his head straight down into the chest of a linebacker. That's not targeting, but when the reverse happens, it's targeting. Make that make sense.
1: Yeah.
0: Is it for player safety or not? Somebody says, be careful. Keywan has a bad, stiff arm. He does. He does. Luckily, this is a hypothetical thing. They're not changing that rule, at least not this year. Somebody says, the schools have contract with SeatGeek and there's no way to control who buys them. In our dictatorship, there is. What do you Absolutely. Mean there's no way to control? We control everything.
1: Yeah. We have the power.
0: When we walk into a room, everybody's got to cheer for us. That's part of the deal.
1: Oh, I didn't know we were going that far.
0: I mean, it's what it can.
1: Well, I'm going full WWE Titantron when I walk in a room, if we can get that.
0: Yeah. And somebody responds, tourism built college football bowl games. Sure, fine.
1: That's great.
0: And look.
1: You know what? If in the scenario where Rutgers is hosting Boise State in the Sugar Bowl, the tourism of East Piscataway is going to be incredible. It's going to be off the hook.
0: Exactly. It's not like it's disappearing.
1: The money still goes somewhere in our great country. It doesn't just go to New Orleans.
0: Yeah. Why is it not intentional grounding when quarterback spikes the ball? It's written in the rule, I believe.
1: Yeah.
0: Somebody says, I would rather watch commercials than a Taylor Swift concert.
1: Well, that's your choice.
0: Especially if you pay to go. Kick it through the uprights on a kickoff. Kicking team receives one extra point, but the receiving team starts at the 40. I like where your mind is, though. That's super creative. You sacrifice field position to get 1 point if your kicker can kick it through the uprights on a kickoff. Shout out Carniero. He could do that.
1: Ricky is really driving the point home about what the Sugar Bowl does for New Orleans. I can't stress this part enough, Ricky. First off, I have two points. One, this isn't actually happening. Two, if I had ultimate power, I wouldn't care. I can't stress that part to you enough. That makes you mad, so be it. I don't care.
0: But
1: I'm putting the college football playoff games on campus. That's just how life's going to be under my regime.
0: But honestly, that's how I want it in real life, too.
1: Yeah, I mean, that's how I'd like it.
0: Exercise aside, that's how I want it.
1: So,
0: Sports Talk Mississippi. We'll be back. Just text line blowing up. We'll do a few more before we turn the page.
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0: square inch of my body is just like, eh.
1: Wait, say that again?
0: I said, like, I'm just old. I hurt. I'm, like, stretching and trying to get through it. Have you noticed I'm wearing, like, this? Have you seen this? Have you noticed this yet? You haven't noticed
1: this.
0: What'd
1: you
0: do? I cut my finger last night. Ugh. And I had to go to the doctor this morning because it was still bleeding.
1: Ooh.
0: So, no stitches. But,
1: you got some glue?
0: Nah, they just bandaged me up.
1: Didn't even glue it?
0: Nah. Huh. Said, just wear this when you're at work, and then at home you can let it air dry. So, it's like, all right. Yeah, I was cutting onions for the Taco Tuesday Cinco de Mayo explosion, and slipped.
1: No.
0: It's like, oh, no! And we just got some new knives. That thing was razor sharp, which is a good thing, right? I've always heard, like, you want to cut yourself on a sharp knife. If you cut yourself on a dull knife, that doesn't cut. It tears. So
1: we've had a few dissenters on this.
0: Well, this one guy's just like, first off,
1: there's a couple of them.
0: Again, this is all hypothetical. But secondly,
1: but I want this. I'm not going to shy away from that. I want this, regardless of whether it's hypothetical or not. These games belong on campus.
0: I can't be bothered to care that much about the name of the game. If the Peach Bowl wants to say, well, we're not going to let you call it the Peach Bowl.
1: Okay.
0: If it's not in Atlanta. Okay, it's now the College Football Playoff quarterfinals presented by whoever.
1: Whoever.
0: And we're still going to make our money, and you're the ones who aren't going to have the brand.
1: If Chick-fil-A doesn't want to sponsor it, Canes will.
0: Yeah, exactly. We've had like two or three people that mentioned they want the Toilet Bowl playoff. They want that best of four between the four. So this year it would have been Purdue, Arkansas, Oklahoma State, and who am I leaving out? The ACC, Syracuse, and it's if you win, you're out. The loser advances, and so you have SEC versus ACC, Big Ten versus Big 12. Losers advance. And then whoever loses the last game is crowned the worst team. I would be all about that. Ultimate sicko mode. Let's go.
1: Now, in real life.
0: Yeah.
1: But who cares?
0: No.
1: I want these college football playoff games on campus.
0: I do too.
1: The NFL does it, and they slap big sponsors on it, and they sell it to television networks all the same. And the atmospheres are so much better. And you're not going to move. You could move other people. I remember when Richard was on this show, he was in favor of keeping it where they are because the bowls, the bowl sites matter and things like that. And yes, mm-hmm. there's a lot of history rooted in the city of New Orleans. You can still play games in New Orleans.
0: Mm-hmm.
1: You can do the Final Four, the semifinal and the championship, and have New Orleans be a host city. You can do the week one neutral site games there, and so on and so forth. Mm-hmm. But I don't think that history is worth preserving as opposed to putting those games on campus, which would enhance the experience of them.
0: Mm-hmm. Agreed.
1: And it's not college football's job to prop up the local economy of New Orleans and Atlanta and Miami.
0: Mm-hmm.
1: I mean, those cities get enough events. They have pro sports teams. They're fine.
0: They'll be fine.
1: Yeah. They're fine.
0: Nobody's going out of business because they didn't get the Sugar Bowl in New Orleans this year.
1: Not running a good business.
0: Yeah.
1: Oh, well. 601-879-4395. 601-879-4395. The C Spire text on. You want to be a part of the show? That is how you do it. Hey, Dad, we're going to be, although I'm concerned a little bit about the weather, but we're going to be on the road tomorrow.
0: We are. We are going to be with our friends basically at Pearl River Resort tomorrow. That's going to be exciting. And I'll just go ahead and tell you, I'm going to skip lunch tomorrow. Just want to let you know that, because if it's anything like it was last year, I need to not eat before we get there. But yeah, Super Talk Mississippi is hitting the road tomorrow. Both Gerard, Middays with Gerard, and Sports Talk Mississippi will be broadcasting from the Pearl River Resort in Philadelphia, 10 a.m. to 6 p.m., a full day of coverage as we highlight the incredible partnership between the Mississippi Farm Bureau and the Mississippi Food Network through their Farmers Feeding the Hungry initiative. We'll be broadcasting from the heart of Philly, Keep listening to Super Talk Mississippi for a day of inspiration, information, and celebration with the home team at Mississippi Farm Bureau. Last year, I got pulled away to judge a wing-eating contest.
1: I remember that.
0: Or a ribs contest or something, and maybe it may have been ribs. People were just bringing us food the whole time. It was a glorious day. I'm looking forward to it again. Don't worry, I'll come hungry.
1: I'm going to get there early.
0: Yeah, I think we might want to show up maybe like 1:30-ish.
1: Yeah.
0: Just so we can I got a long day. I'm going to do that and then drive back to Starkville, and I'll get, you know, normally a 7 o'clock first pitch, I'd be there in plenty of time. I'll be getting there a little late, I guess, for this one, but I will be at Duty Noble Field for the first game between Mississippi State and Auburn.
1: Hour two in the books. We will come back for your college football fix, driven by Ford and your local Mississippi Ford dealer. On the other side of this break, Super Talk News coming your way, and then the college football fix. 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
3: Fox News, I'm Tom Graham. President Trump expressing fresh optimism about a peace deal with Iran. The two sides reportedly nearing an agreement to end the war.
4: The focus now is on a one-page memorandum, basically a framework for a peace proposal that would include committing Iran to a moratorium on nuclear enrichment. It is believed the deal would also call for the U.S. to lift sanctions on Tehran and both countries remove restrictions on transit through the Strait of Hormuz.
3: Fox's Ashley Webster, stocks soaring into record territory today as Wall Street closes deep in the green.
5: The Dow up 611, the S&P up 105, the NASDAQ up 512, both the S&P and the NASDAQ hitting all-time highs. The S&P on pace for its 14th record close this year, the NASDAQ its 10th record close.
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7: Your Southwest Mississippi forecast from the National Weather Service calls for showers and possibly a thunderstorm today. Some storms could be severe, mostly cloudy skies, high near 84, south winds 5 to 10 miles per hour with gusts up to 20 miles per hour, chance of rain 70%, showers and thunderstorms likely tonight, chance of rain 80%. 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
8: 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I'm Caleb Saylors. Mississippi lawmakers will soon reconvene in Jackson for a special session, but one legislative leader is already eyeing work he believes needs to be done ahead of 2027. House Speaker Jason White has formed six new subcommittees to address what he's calling complex issues facing Mississippi. The new subcommittees will focus on government efficiency, property taxes, redistricting, judicial operations, consolidation, and specialty schools. The Republican speaker is hopeful that lawmakers will develop policy proposals to give the chamber an advantage before gaveling back in at the state capitol next January. 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
11: Mississippians will soon have the chance to hear some of their favorite songs, but performed by the people who wrote them. 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
12: We'll have about 20 or 25 of what I consider our local and regional writers. And then I've got two old friends of mine coming down from Nashville who have had some major hit songs. One is Ken Hart, who actually grew up in Mississippi. And the other is Brian Kennedy, who's had like three number one hits for Garth Brooks and used to travel with Garth and was his road manager. And he's got a long history in the music business. Both of them great guys, great storytellers. We're going to have a whole lot of fun.
11: The event will be held at Grammy Museum, Mississippi, and is free to the public. 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

0: Mississippi, you know what time it is? Let's talk some unlucky and lucky quarterbacks for the College Football Fix. 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
0: All right. Tom Fornelli, CBS Sports. This is really fun and interesting, to be honest with you. He looked at quarterback's completion percentage. And the quarterbacks that got the luckiest and the most unlucky related to drops. So I'll go through the most unlucky quarterbacks. And it's their completion percentage adjusted for drops. The difference in their completion percentage adjusted for drops. So let's say your completion percentage was 60%, but your team had a 5% drop rate. Mm-hmm. There you go.
1: Okay.
0: How about this? A.J. Swan, Brian Haydad.
1: Oh.
0: Had the highest drop rate in college football at the quarterback position last season. He was the most unlucky quarterback at 5.76%, his completion percentage was adjusted for drops.
1: That's not the name I thought you would say there. So there
0: you go. How about
1: that? Yeah.
0: The Bulldog.
1: That's correct.
0: A.J. Swan. Bryce Underwood at Michigan was number two, 5.5%.
1: Huh. Would not have guessed that as well.
0: Very interesting there. Maddox Mazden. Mazden from Boise State. That guy.
1: Yeah, him.
0: Who he's one of five boys, and all of them are named after.
1: Oh, that's right. Yeah, they're all named after pitchers, right? Or baseball players.
0: And they all, it's all M's.
1: It's all M's, yeah. That's a weird
0: thing. Yeah, him. Tucker Gleason from Toledo's fourth. Jake Retzlaw from Tulane was actually fifth.
1: Okay.
0: Blake Washington, sixth. Joey Aguilar had five. His completion percentage was 5% off because of drops last season.
1: Huh.
0: Byron Brown at South Florida, 4.77%. He was number eight. Again, that spring game, Auburn people are having to really just, you know, do the men in black, forget everything I saw thing with his performance in the spring game. It was brutal. And apparently he was unlucky as well. But goodness, that was not a great audition for him. TJ Finley, Georgia State. Forgot he was a thing. He was number nine. Tad Hudson from Coastal Carolina, 10. Ben Finley from Akron. Shout out Joe Moorhead. He was number 11.
1: Well.
0: Marcel Reed, 4.5%. Number 12 in college football. Most unlucky quarterback. Avery Johnson at Kansas State, 4.55%. Blake Shapen, 4.5%. His completion percentage was different because of drops. He was the 14th most unlucky quarterback in college football a season ago.
1: Like, you make your own luck sometimes. I got to be totally honest with you, but that's fine.
0: I mean, because drops don't account for bad throws that hit your hands.
1: Right.
0: If it's behind you, and it's also a duck, and you know, that's a drop.
1: Well, on top of that, like, how many times did the ball get there before the receiver was anticipating it because Shapen was under such pressure that he just had to get rid of it? There's a lot that goes into that, but I definitely wouldn't argue too hard if you told me that Blake Shapen was unlucky. I'll put it that way.
0: And then Ryan Brown of Purdue was 15th. But what about the other side? Mm-hmm. The quarterbacks that had the lowest drop rate in college football. If you had to guess, have you seen this article yet?
1: I have not, no.
0: Okay. Who do you think number one and number two are? If you had to guess.
1: Saying
0: number one, Julian Saying, 1.18% adjusted
1: and then
0: for drops.
1: Arch?
0: Fernando Mendoza was number
1: that
0: two.
1: Makes sense, yeah.
0: At 1.19%. Ohio State, best group of receivers in college football. Indiana, quality receivers in their own right. A team that didn't make mistakes. There you go. One and two.
1: Yeah. Simple. Makes a lot of sense.
0: Number three was Evan Simon from Temple. That's the guy that started because Trinidad didn't go there. Remember, Trinidad Chambliss was supposed to go to Temple.
1: Yeah.
0: And he changed his mind, went to Ole Miss to be a backup. Evan Simon. There you go. Braylon Braxton, Southern Miss, was the fourth, or had the fourth lowest drop rate in college football last year. He's a Saint, too, isn't he?
1: He is. He is. That's correct.
0: They brought a couple more into their rookie minicamp. I believe Kyle Trask, there's a name for you, is also fighting for a roster spot with Mr. Braylon Braxton.
1: Yeah.
0: This rookie minicamp. Devin Dampier was number five from Utah. Damon Williams was number six. Connor Wiegman, because he's still playing college football a year ago.
1: Where was he playing? He's at Houston,
0: He was
1: right?
0: at Houston.
1: Yeah.
0: Yep. Ethan Vasco from Liberty. Drake Lindsey at Minnesota was the ninth most lucky, I guess, in this scenario, quarterback in college football. His receivers only 1.88% drop rate. Very good for his wide receivers. Luke Altmaier, 1.9%. He was number 10. Grayson Loftus. Hey, Dad, where did Grayson Loftus play quarterback last year?
1: UT San Antonio.
0: I'll give you a hint. Okay. His team will be in Oxford this year.
1: Charlotte?
0: Charlotte. Yeah. Grayson Loftus. Brock Lowry from Western Michigan, below 2%. Bo Pribula from Missouri, 2.07%.
1: Had good receivers.
0: Drop rate.
1: That bodes well for Mississippi State. They got one of them.
0: Yeah, yes. Ole Miss got what would have been a Missouri receiver from Auburn, but they got Caden Lee. And
1: that doesn't count. That doesn't count.
0: Doesn't count. No. Joe Labbis from Central Michigan, 2%. And then Zevi Eckhaus. Where does he play college football, hey, Dad?
1: Zevi Eckhaus.
0: It could be Zevi, I suppose. Z-E-V-I Eckhaus.
1: I'm going to go Bowling Green.
0: Washington State.
1: Oh, well, that was my second guess.
0: Yeah. So somebody asked, what do you mean by 5%? It is quite simply what a quarterback's completion percentage is versus what it would have been if they didn't have any drops. So if a quarterback had a 61% completion percentage, but his receivers had a drop rate of 5%, it would count as
1: 66%. Yeah. Simple math. Pretty simple math. That's interesting. That's an interesting way of looking at things.
0: Because it could cut both ways. It could describe how good your receivers are.
1: Mm-hmm. Or
0: how simply unlucky the quarterback is.
1: Yeah.
0: I'm surprised to not see Chambliss on either side of this, to be honest with you. He's not in top 15 or bottom 15, neither one.
1: Just tells you that, that he threw catchable passes that were caught.
0: But not at a super high level.
1: But not at a super ridiculous high level. Yeah.
0: Interesting stuff there. So shout out Tom Fornelli, the research
1: also,
0: man.
1: Could possibly be. He didn't start the first two games, so maybe, didn't have the attempts. I don't know.
0: Missouri, obviously, starting Austin Simmons.
1: Mm-hmm.
0: Austin Simmons had more turnovers in two starts than Trinidad Chambliss did in 13.
1: Yeah, he did. He absolutely did.
0: And one of those two starts was Georgia State. That's a tough pill to swallow for the Missouri fan that's looking at another playoff run this year when you look at it from that perspective.
1: Missouri is such a huge game for Mississippi State. I'm still on the Austin Simmons train, though. I think he's got talent. I think he'll be all right. I honestly don't think he would have gotten Ole Miss to the playoff. Let's be clear about that. But I think as the year went along, kind of the same way Arch Manning did. We all threw all these expectations on Arch, and first couple of weeks he wasn't his best. He got better as the season went along. I think Austin Simmons would have gotten better as the season went along. The problem is, it probably would have cost Ole Miss a game that kept them out of the playoff.
0: More than one.
1: Probably.
0: I mean, they're losing to Arkansas, man.
2: See, I don't know.
0: One turnover and they lose to Arkansas.
2: I don't disagree with you, but Arkansas went 2-10 last year. I refuse to just pin that.
0: But did you watch that game?
2: I did watch it. Chambliss was awesome, but I don't know
0: he
2: that Simmons.
0: Perfect.
2: I don't know that Simmons wouldn't have been great against that terrible Arkansas defense either. You're much more likely to sell me on Oklahoma, on LSU.
0: They're definitely not beating Oklahoma.
2: Right, so.
0: They're not beating LSU either. Brian Kelly would have saved his job.
2: Yeah. There's a butterfly effect that if Simmons doesn't get tweaked, his ankle tweaked in the Kentucky game, that Brian Kelly's still at LSU.
0: Brian Kelly's still at LSU, Kiffin's at Florida, John Sumrall's in Oxford.
2: Ooh! Do you like that better than what you have?
0: I don't think so.
2: Hold on.
0: We got to come back to that. We'll be back.
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0: Welcome back to Sports Talk Mississippi. So I've got the answer to your question.
2: But tell them what the question was.
0: The question was, if you were offered the scenario, Austin Simmons never gets hurt, mm-hmm. LSU beats Ole Miss in Oxford, mm-hmm. Brian Kelly keeps his job.
2: Which is probable.
0: Ole Miss goes like 8-4 or 7-5, whatever. Kiffin goes to Florida.
2: Yeah.
0: Ole Miss hires John Sumrall.
2: Right.
0: Would you take that over what is currently unfolding?
2: So,
0: no.
2: And I think I know why you're going to say no. Because you made the college football playoff.
0: They made the playoff. They won two playoff games. Trinidad emerged. They kept Kiwan. They kept Deuce Alexander, Santarian Perkins, on and on and on and on.
2: Feels like if they hadn't been in the playoff and the divorce hadn't been as bitter as it was, that Chambliss and Lacey might have gone with Kiffin.
0: Well, and then all the success that they had.
2: Yeah. Well, Chambliss wouldn't have that. Here's the other side of that.
0: Chambliss doesn't fight.
2: Chambliss doesn't really exist. He's just
0: a guy.
2: He's just a guy. And then we're talking about, do Simmons and Lacey go with Kiffin?
0: If they were even good, like if Simmons was even good,
2: I think in that scenario, you're talking about almost being 8-4, they probably wouldn't have been 8-4. They'd been like 9-3, something like that. That was a good team. Look at you doubting Ole Miss. I got to be the one to push him up here.
0: Hey, Dad, I just watched the quarterback just turn it over religiously.
2: I'm just saying he would have gotten better. He would have gotten better how many games did they lose in the regular season? One?
0: One.
2: Is that right? So they lose three. They lose to Oklahoma and LSU in this scenario.
0: I don't know how you're giving them Arkansas. I don't know how. He turned it over against Georgia State two times.
2: Arkansas was terrible. Mississippi State beat them, all right? I'll give you Arkansas at home.
0: You watch the game.
2: I watched that game. I did watch that game.
0: They're not winning in Norman.
2: No, and they're probably not beating LSU.
0: Florida would have beaten them with
2: I think Florida, you don't have as much.
0: You had a lot more if LSU's not in the picture.
2: I don't know.
0: If LSU's not in the picture, that would have been the worst night in the world.
2: Yeah.
0: But no, it's because of everything that happened and who emerged in the playoff. If the context was completely removed and it was promote a defensive coordinator or hire the guy that's taken all four of his teams to the conference championship in all four seasons, well, of course you take that guy.
2: Yeah.
0: But the scenario that gets you that guy is missing the playoff, not winning those games, not beating Georgia, not having all of the stuff that came with that. So it's a non-starter.
2: I got you.
0: Can't believe you're giving Ole Miss the Arkansas game if Simmons doesn't get hurt.
2: They weren't bad
0: that night. Talon Green was spectacular night.
2: He was fantastic. I just think that their defense was so bad, like they would have found a way.
0: Because
2: the other side of the coin is true. You know, you say it's possible Simmons would have played, you know, given him a couple turnovers and Arkansas wins. It's also possible that Simmons would have played the exact same game that Trinidad Chambliss played because Arkansas was so bad defensively.
0: Yeah, but so was Georgia State.
2: Yeah.
0: So was Georgia State. Kentucky wasn't good either, and that was a struggle.
2: Again, I'm not gonna immediately say that you would Ole Miss, a team that went 11-1. Would have lost to a team that went 2-10. I just can't get there.
0: But I watched the game.
2: I understand. You watched it. But Arkansas is not good. They were not good.
0: Their offense was good though.
2: It had moments where it was good. It was good in that game.
0: It was good in a lot of games.
2: I'll grant you that. It was good in a lot of games. It wasn't consistently just great. I mean, Arkansas had 13 points on Notre Dame, 22 points on LSU, 14 points on Missouri. They had moments where they weren't great. They scored, late against Auburn. They only scored 24 points on them. Yeah. Against Mississippi State, they should have scored about 60 points, but they had 800 penalties in that game.
0: Gosh. Somebody says, with Simmons as quarterback, Lacey isn't what he was with Trinidad. That is true. Giving the threat of the quarterback run helped open things up for Lacey, too. Simmons, good athlete, just not the same.
2: Not the same kind of runner, no, for sure. But we say that at the same time, the Ole Miss offense, whoever the quarterback has been able to run the football when they handed the ball to a competent running back.
0: Yeah.
2: You know, the one year they didn't do that, they had trouble running the football. But the first 2 years when they were by committee, then when Quinshon Judkins, and then last year, they've always had outstanding running backs. I don't think Lacey would have suffered that much.
0: Yeah. Larry says, I think y'all are selling Pete Golding short.
2: Well, you think that, Larry.
0: This comes after a different texter said that we need to calm down because we are comparing him to Woody Hayes and Bo Schembechler and Nick Saban all at the same time.
2: The truth remains
0: somewhere in the middle.
2: Yeah, nobody's selling Pete Golding short, but are we going to argue that John Sumrall is a more proven head coach than Pete Golding is? Are we going to argue that Pete Golding is a more proven head coach than John Sumrall is?
0: He is not. I don't know if Summerall could have navigated. There's
2: well, that's a whole different scenario.
0: Yeah. Here's your dose of homerism, Larry. There's not many people that could have handled what went down and how it went down the way Golding did. That would have wrecked a lot of teams.
2: Yeah.
0: It helped they had veteran leadership and stuff like that, but a lot of those guys are still around.
2: And if Golding had gone to LSU, even if they had been like, hey, Golding's... I wonder what Ole Miss would have done in that scenario. Not that it was ever really a real scenario.
0: Joe Judge?
2: Ugh, I just don't know about that one. I know Ole Miss fans have like bought into Judge.
0: Well, because
2: like
0: he's done awesome things there. He's been great there.
2: I get that. I remember Joe Judge, the head coach, though, as the head coach of an NFL team.
0: Well, do you remember Nick Saban, awful. The head coach of an NFL team?
2: Well, I'm not going to let you do that.
0: Different league.
2: I'm not going to let you do what you just did.
0: It's a different league.
2: Nick Saban had already won national titles in college.
0: It's a different league.
2: Joe Judge, no, we're not going to do that.
0: It's a different league.
2: I guess. I'm not going to lie.
0: No, not I guess. It is a different league. It's okay if a guy fails as a head coach in the NFL and
2: he
0: can be a really
2: in the playoffs. What are we doing here, guys?
0: Okay.
2: We want to switch. Let's switch rosters and see how that game goes then. What are we doing? Come on, guys. We got to have just a modicum of common sense here. That's not a good example.
0: Somebody says, for years, Ole Miss fans kept telling me we messed up hiring our defensive coordinator as head coach. They do the same thing. It's the best idea ever. Well, nobody said it's the best idea ever.
2: It couldn't have been for years. It was only like 10 months that existed. Then he was gone.
0: Well, do you think that every defensive coordinator is the exact same guy? No. Zach Arnett was not ready for the job that he was unfortunately, tragically thrust into.
2: Mm-hmm.
0: He also, I mean.
2: He won his bowl game. So, similar situation.
0: Ask the Rodgerses what they think about what they were told about what they were going to do offensively, and he wasn't ready for it.
2: Yeah,
0: he wasn't ready for it. Ryan Day was ready for it.
2: Look,
0: Brent Key was ready for it. Marcus Freeman was ready for it. Some guys are, some guys aren't.
2: We don't know that Pete Golding is totally ready for it.
0: We don't.
2: But like that
0: early returns are great.
2: The early returns are fantastic. But think about Arnett at this point. Like that time where he had already gotten commitments from like five of the top guys in Mississippi and it looked like everything was trending great. Yeah. Got to play some games. I still say this too. This Ole Miss team is so talented. This isn't going to be a great year to judge Pete Golding anyway. Like it's having Chambliss and Lacey and the talent they have on offense and having the building blocks on defense that they have. Like they're going to be good next year.
0: Be. If they're not, there's a problem.
2: Yeah, if they're not, then I can judge him. But if they're successful, you can still say, all right, let me see what he does next year when he's got his own quarterback and his own...
0: That wouldn't be entirely fair.
2: Well, it would have been... like if Moorhead had come in year one with Fitzgerald and all those guys on defense and they had been better than they were, you could have... I think a lot of people would have attributed that. Well, that was Mullen's team. Let's see what it looks like in a couple of years.
0: In the portal era, though...
2: The portal era is different.
0: But those are your guys because they are free agents every year. And they chose you.
2: I think we know that next year Deuce Knight is probably going to be the quarterback at Ole Miss. So it's fair to say, what does he look like after a year?
0: I don't know if this true freshman from Baylor is going to take Deuce Knight's job, but
2: that seems unlikely. Yeah.
0: But no, the coordinators are not the same. I just because Zach Arnett, and again that. Just because guys were successful doesn't mean this one will be too, but I mean, look around at these schools that have hired coordinators and what they've become. Dan Mullen was a coordinator, Mississippi State fan. That worked out. Dan Lanning was a coordinator. That worked out. Marcus Freeman was a coordinator. That's working out. Ryan Day was a coordinator.

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1: Hey, narratives, man.
2: You got to pitch your narratives where you can.
1: Wasn't Kiffin a coordinator? No, he was a head coach.
2: He absolutely had a head coach. He had been a head coach many times over.
1: It was an NFL head coach.
2: Now,
1: he was a coordinator,
2: but he was also a head coach.
1: 601-879-4395. We'll be back.

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11: 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I'm Caleb Saylors. Mississippi lawmakers will soon reconvene in Jackson for a special session, but one legislative leader is already eyeing work he believes needs to be done ahead of 2027. House Speaker Jason White has formed six new subcommittees to address what he's calling complex issues facing Mississippi. The new subcommittees will focus on government efficiency, property taxes, redistricting, judicial operations, consolidation, and specialty schools. The Republican speaker is hopeful that lawmakers will develop policy proposals to give the chamber an advantage before gaveling back in at the state capitol next January. 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

0: question on the text line. How many of Saban's former coordinators' assistants have gone on to be head coaches and failed or did not work out? There's a few.
1: Okay.
0: Jim McElwain, obvious failure at Florida.
1: He did, but he won the East twice.
0: I know, but...
1: I mean, if that's the failure, sign me up sometimes.
0: No kidding. Loxley's doing okay, but that's not something great. That's not a feather in the cap.
1: Brian Daboll was not a great... He never did play in never coached in college as a head coach, but was not a good NFL head coach.
0: No. Jeremy Pruitt was a failure at Tennessee. Got them
1: in trouble. Napier technically never a coordinator, so he doesn't count.
0: No, but it's Saban assistant.
1: Yeah.
0: Didn't Muschamp. Work out at Florida. Muschamp, you can I don't think he...
1: Not a great head coach.
0: Mm-mm.
1: No.
0: But he's also got Smart, Sark.
1: Smart, Sark. Jimbo won a national title.
0: Jimbo won a title.
1: Great.
0: Dan Lanning, Cristobal.
1: Lanning, yeah.
0: Cristobal,
1: forgot about him, yeah. Yeah, Cignetti, yeah. Not a coordinator, but yeah.
0: No, Brent Key.
1: Brent Key, yeah.
0: Butch Jones.
1: Charles Huff coached under
0: Charles Huff.
1: Jones. Oh, God.
0: Derek Dooley also.
1: No, that's a failure one.
0: Another failure. So, I mean, it's a mixed bag, but it's a lot more success than failure.
1: Yeah.
0: Obviously, Kiffin went to the Nick Saban School of Coaching Rehab as well.
1: Yeah.
0: I wonder if anybody takes the place of Nick Saban in the this is where you go to get. I mean, Kirby Smart could probably start doing that. If he wanted to.
1: Probably. It would be smart. No pun intended.
0: Pun absolutely intended. For
1: any coach to be like, you know what we need to do? We need to model ourselves. Look, saying that you want to model your program after what Nick Saban did at Alabama, nobody's going to disagree with you on that. Like that feels like a path to winning. So, yeah, bringing in former head coaches and giving them administrative jobs and telling them, help me in any way you can, you can't go wrong with that idea.
0: No, you certainly cannot. Judge coached under Saban.
1: Yeah.
0: Former Mississippi State head coach, Joe Judge.
1: Yeah. Yeah. You talk about something that would have been a disaster.
0: Are you sure?
1: Yeah, I'm positive.
0: Why? Because it didn't work in the NFL?
1: And I just don't
0: under think, the Giants, who are grossly incompetent as an organization?
1: I understand that. But that part of their incompetence was hiring Joe Judge to be their head coach.
0: Are you sure?
1: Yes.
0: Because it's gone so well since then.
1: Well, I mean,
0: you can't blame him for that.
1: They just hired John Harbaugh.
0: They lucked into that.
1: Let's see how that goes, though. They hired a good coach. I just don't think he was. I mean, this is a guy who would never. I say this all the time about Joe Judge. If he had not been an alum, and I just told you Mississippi State hires Patriots special teams coordinator as new head coach, that is universally going to be like, they did what? But because he was alum, you give some leeway there.
0: You know, the thing that people say that he does the best since he's been in Oxford is structure, organization.
1: Well, I'm sure he did. He worked under the best for that. But how's he as a recruiter? And then what kind of staff was he going to put around him? You know, there was a lot of rumors when he was one of the top candidates that his offensive coordinator was going to be Will Hall. And I would have been interested to see how that looked. You know, but
0: gosh, that is one of the more, you know, Tulane doesn't move the needle much, right?
1: I mean,
0: they just don't. But Will Hall in Tulane is fascinating.
1: Yeah.
0: And he seems like a really good guy, and he really cares about Mississippi and really cared about Southern Miss. I think he wanted
1: to win. I don't doubt that he wanted to win. He just didn't do it.
0: But I think if you're a Southern Miss fan, you want him to fail miserably at Tulane.
1: You do.
0: Because if he doesn't, what does that mean?
1: Well, I mean, I think,
0: it's not fair, but it's reality. If he's successful at Tulane, mm-hmm. what does that say about?
1: Well, it doesn't say. It says that he didn't do a good job at Southern Miss because Huff came in and immediately won.
0: They went 7-5.
1: But they went. What were they the year before?
0: True.
1: he won,
0: and he brought all of his players with him from Marshall. Though
1: he did. I get that, but I don't think that says anything about Southern Miss. Southern Miss can be successful. I'm not too concerned about that.
0: Somebody says, what about all the DUIs in Oxford? Yeah, the two DUIs over the weekend. Burn the program down. Pete Golding should be fired today.
1: I said it on yesterday's show when we talked about this, that this should be the final straw.
0: No,
1: the program should be shut down.
0: Man, it's really stupid. They have 100 kids on the roster. Sometimes they do dumb things.
1: Yeah, like who cares?
0: One of my best friends got a DUI. He's a wonderful father and a high-functioning member of society.
1: I don't want people to get DUIs, but people get DUIs. It happens all the time. It's not an indictment on literally anything.
0: Like two of them?
1: Yeah.
0: It's like, okay,
1: when
0: that's
1: when you have
0: dumb,
1: the Georgia thing.
0: When you have 24?
1: Like, well, yeah, when it's every other week another guy's getting arrested, that's one thing. But
0: like if they have two more this weekend, then we're going to come on here on Monday and be like, what the hell's going on?
1: Then we can talk about it. But, you know, two guys get a DUI, who cares?
0: It is stupid. Don't get us wrong.
1: Yeah,
0: if it becomes
1: a
0: persistent problem,
1: a good idea. Yeah.
0: Then you've got a problem.
1: Right. Well, another diamond dog to the majors. Add another number to the outfield wall. And it was something I knew was going to happen. Eric Sarantola is been called up by the Royals. I knew he's another Brandon Woodruff guy. It never clicked for him in college, but once he just got to pitch full time, the talent was too good. And he will be. I bet you he has a long career in the majors. So, congrats to Sarantola.
0: It's awesome.
1: To Kansas City.
0: Just add another one to the outfield wall.
1: That's what I'm saying. Yeah, I wonder if they'll have it up this weekend.
0: DUI. What about Miami's old school team? Well, you hope they don't act like that.
1: But. If I can get Miami's record from like 83 to 90, don't care. Do not care.
0: That video of, pardon the interruption, breaking down and being very angry about Greg Olsen's participation in a rap song.
1: That was the least of their concerns back in the day. Come on. Come on, man.
0: Greg Olsen's lines in that song.
1: Yeah, it is.
0: Oh man!
1: Yeah, but don't care. Don't care. Miami fans didn't care. Why should they care? Their team was the best team in college football. They won national titles. If you could tell me right now that hey, Mississippi State football is going to have this reputation of being a criminal laced program, but in the next 7 years they're going to win four national titles and never win less than 9 games in a season. I'll open up my Band-Aid here, squeeze out a little blood, and I'll sign it in that, no problem.
0: Yeah, Clown says Huff was an anomaly, easy to do when you bring your entire team with you.
1: But that's the new way of college football. You got to hire a head coach, and he's got to bring his team with you. That's what Penn State's banking on this year, for sure. Georgia, you know, it's not so much at Florida. They didn't bring a ton of Tulane guys, but I think it also matters, like, the step. Like, I wouldn't want, if I hired a group of five coach, I mean, I know it did work out for Cignetti, but Cignetti is just the ultimate outlier.
0: But I wouldn't want
1: a bunch of group of five guys at a Power Four school. But if you're going Power Four to Power Four, you know, you're going to Iowa State to Penn State, sure, that should work.
0: Did you see the quotes from Indiana's former strength and conditioning coach, or one of them who's now at Tennessee, about the Rose Bowl?
1: I think so.
0: You got to read them. Okay. Alabama straight up quit in that game. Indiana made them quit early.
1: Well, we knew that, though. I mean, watch the game. You can tell.
0: Hearing the way that a coach on the sidelines describes Alabama as a team's mentality early in that football game is fascinating.
1: Mm-hmm.
0: It would terrify me if I were an Alabama fan. I mean, and DeBoer's good. Like, mm-hmm. He's good. That would scare me, though.
1: Yeah.
0: You're in the Rose Bowl. It's a playoff game. And you've got the other sideline in the first half talking about how you quit. Oof. Why can't you have your team's attention in that game?
1: Marty asked if I would be okay embezzling funds from a children's hospital. Not for the results that LSU has gotten. If I'm going to embezzle funds from a children's hospital, I demand national titles.
0: Yeah, the Children's Hospital is a bridge too far.
1: Is it?
0: Using a Children's Hospital to embezzle
1: money? You get four national titles in the next 8 years at Ole Miss in football, but we're going to embezzle money.
0: Via cancer patients?
1: We're going to embezzle money.
0: Child cancer patients?
1: We're going to embezzle money from a Children's Hospital. But you get four national titles.
0: Can you embezzle money through
1: I don't know what
0: a local business instead. Because
1: you could, but why do that when
0: I'd rather one title and embezzle money through local business than four titles and embezzle money through a children's hospital.
1: I'm just saying.
0: Still can't believe that happened.
1: It's tough. It's tough.
0: Of all the college football stories you've heard, that one's among the toughest to deal with.
1: Yeah, LSU only got one national championship out of it. Yeah, that's what I'm saying. So.
0: Six zero one eight seven nine forty three ninety five. What's coming up on Thunder and Lightning here in, I can't do math, 18 minutes?
1: Yeah, we got a lot of baseball to talk about. Jacob Rudner from Baseball America will join us to sort of go over their postseason predictions and how he thinks a Starkville regional and what this series coming up is going to look like. We got to talk a lot about Starkville, the game here in Starkville this weekend, Mississippi State and Auburn.
0: We'll be right back. Sports Talk Mississippi.

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14: Rumors spreading around in that Texas town about the shack outside the games. And you know what I'm talking about. Just let me know if you wanna go to that home out on the range. They got a lot of nice girls.
15: All right, calm down over there. The NFL was about to have, or possibly going to have, an officiating strike. The officials were not happy with their rather gaudy compensation that they received for getting calls mostly wrong in games. I'm kidding. They're pretty good at their jobs. But there was going to be some kind of holdout labor dispute, whatever, and so the college officials were going to get called up to the NFL, and then the trickle-down effect would have been not great for college football, I don't think. Sounds like that is going to be fixed before the season begins. No replacement refs this year, as expected anyway. Things could change, but the NFL Referees Association, a real thing, they have a union too, are holding a vote soon. Most people believe that vote will be to, ratify the CBA, and no replacement refs coming to the NFL.
16: All right.
15: So that saga possibly coming to an end.
16: I didn't even know it was a saga.
15: I told you about it before.
16: Did you?
15: I did. We talked about it a little bit. Because then they would have had to replace them with college refs, and then the college refs would have...
16: Oh, yeah. The trickle-down effect.
15: Yeah.
16: Yeah, okay.
15: But crisis seemingly
16: crisis averted. Very good.
15: It appears to be that way anyway.
16: Good.
15: We got to talk a lot about baseball tomorrow. I know we'll be at the barbecue competition and we'll be eating lots of food, but we'll have to talk a lot about baseball in between bites. The what did that guy call the bologna that he took like sliced it down and then smoked bologna. It with the cheese and the jalapenos in there. Oh my gosh,
16: it's really good. Little Mississippi round steak.
15: Yeah. Mississippi round steak. That's what it is. Whoever that guy was, if you're listening right now,
16: do that again.
15: We'll take whatever we can get. We are not.
16: No, we're not picky about anything.
15: But if you're doing one of those,
16: just don't be afraid to do it. Is what we're trying to tell you.
15: Don't forget about us, okay?
16: Yeah, we will be tomorrow live in Philadelphia, Mississippi, for the Mississippi Farm Bureau and the Mississippi Food Network, the Farmers Feeding the Hungry Initiative. So it's going to be Gerard. He'll be there all day. He'll be there for his show, and then we'll be there for ours. So we're going to be in Philadelphia all day at Pearl River Resort. Please come by. Say hello. We'd love to see you.
15: We'd love to see you. And, great music. I remember as the show was ending last time.
16: They were cranking it up.
15: They were playing the hits, man. We need to get that to go down again.
16: Yeah.
15: At one point, the text on it was like, y'all shut up. The music's too good. So... we'll get about a six-pack of beers into Hey Dad, too, before the show starts and really go wild. We're going to have a great day.
16: I don't know about that, but we'll see.
15: I mean, you can't drink on the air, but nobody said anything about before the air.
16: If I want to drink six, though, I'd rather just go ahead and drink 10.
15: Well, hey, we
16: and
15: can...
16: Then how am I going to get home?
15: We can really have a good show tomorrow.
16: Yeah, something like that.
15: Hey, Dad, one of these days we're going to have just a live stream, not a radio show, just a live stream where we got a cooler in front of us and we're just watching football one day. We got to do that one day.
16: I mean, if we can sell it, let's do it.
15: I don't even need to sell it.
16: No, we need to sell it. I don't even care about that. I'm doing that for free.
15: You're not drinking beer and watching football for free?
16: Well, we got to get somebody to pay for the beer. If we don't sell it...
15: I will.
16: Oh, so here. I'm not going to just have 1.5 beers.
15: I'll
16: like
15: get
16: you.
15: A 30-pack of Natty.
16: Oh, a Natty?
15: Well, you really have a good time.
16: Oh, God. What are we going to eat, huh? Get the Little Caesars?
15: It doesn't matter at that point.
16: Yeah, I guess
15: at
16: that point, you're right. It doesn't matter. Somebody asks, is it possible Ole Miss and State play each other in the SEC tournament? I believe it's possible. I don't know. Obviously, we got a long way to go to settle the brackets. I think the last time I looked, they would have been on opposite sides. But, you know, who knows what's going to happen in these next two weekends.
15: Yeah, a lot can change.
16: What's Ole Miss's SEC record right now?
15: They have
16: 12
15: wins.
16: So they're two games behind State. State's in fourth. I don't know where Ole Miss is, but the way the SEC tournament is set up, if they did play each other, it'd probably be on something like a Friday or a Saturday. So we'll see.
15: Y'all be safe out there. The weather hasn't the heavy weather has not creeped into Mississippi quite yet, but it will not too terribly long from right now. So be safe out there. Don't ignore the sirens and the signals. We want to see you tomorrow. And, check out your weather forecast, charge your phones, that kind of stuff. Go into an interior room if necessary.
16: Don't cut your finger.
15: Don't cut your finger. Yeah. We'll see you guys tomorrow on the road.
16: I'll see you in a few minutes.
15: Hey Dad, I'll see you after the news.
16: I'm not going anywhere.
15: But I'll see you guys tomorrow on the road. Y'all have a good night. More Hey Dad coming up.

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1: News. I'm John Saucier. President Trump speaking at the White House today. He was honoring mothers in the military and mothers of those who serve. We got Mother's Day coming up Sunday. The president also gave a quick update on the conflict with Iran.
2: They want to make a deal. We've had very good talks over the last 24 hours, and it's very possible that we'll make a deal.
1: A U.S. military fighter jet actually fired on an Iranian tanker that was trying to defy the naval blockade of Iranian ports. 23 people wounded in a shooting at a party at a lake in Oklahoma this weekend. Now another is dead, an 18-year-old Aviana Smith Gray. Edmond Police Chief J.D. Younger says that a suspect has been taken into custody.
3: Edmond detectives have arrested 18-year-old Jalen Davis for the charge of assault with a deadly weapon. Following the death of Ms. Smith Gray last night, that charge is in the process of being upgraded to felony murder.
1: Police say this party was advertised on social media. 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
6: With Supertalk News, I'm JT Mitchell. As a special session intended to take up Mississippi's Supreme Court map moves closer, some are calling for lawmakers to redraw the congressional lines after a landmark SCOTUS decision, saying it's unconstitutional to draw districts based on race. Republican State Auditor Shad White wants longtime Democratic Congressman Benny Thompson to be drawn out. To that, Thompson responds,
7: all Republican. And they've drawn my district. So now they say the district they drew is a gerrymandered district. But now the court gives them a right to take that away. And that's why we have to fight.
6: 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As for Republican lawmakers, some are saying a redrawn congressional map could be beneficial short term, but long term, it may reduce their chances of winning. 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
6: 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Chris Foster with more.
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6: The Hattiesburg Zoo announced with sadness the passing of its Malayan tiger, Bunga. According to zoo officials, Bunga was facing several health issues and was being treated before rapidly declining. In a statement, Hattiesburg Zoo Director of Wildlife Kristen Moore said Bunga was an extraordinary animal who touched lives of countless guests and staff members. His presence will be deeply missed. Bunga was 15 years old at the time of his passing. I'm JT Mitchell.

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4: It's Wednesday night. You know what that means. It's Thunder and Lightning Live, Super Talk Mississippi. I'm Brian Haydad. Rhino is down there in Studio X. He will not allow the weather to become a distraction. He will get us through. 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Massive, massive, massive baseball series coming up this weekend. Jacob Rudner is going to join us from Baseball America in about 13 minutes to give us a little bit of a preview and talk a little bit about the Baseball America the postseason bracket, the regional projections for them. It's just this simple. You guys who listen to this show a lot, you know that I'm a fan of America's greatest art form, professional wrestling. This is kind of a loser-leaves-town match. Mississippi State's currently 8th in the RPI. Auburn is currently 4th. They're both 14-10 in the SEC. The winner of this series is going to host not only a regional, but likely a super regional, and the loser is going to have trouble doing that. Auburn could maybe survive a series loss because they're so high in the RPI. Maybe they could drop to the 8th spot. But for State, if they don't win this series, they're unless they do something unusual, which is what, by the way, if you ever look at Warren Nolan's RPI, they'll do a projected RPI the rest of the season or predicted results. I don't know, man. He's got State losing this series, but then sweeping Texas A&M on the road. I'll grant you, if that happens, State would probably still host the Super Regional, but I don't think that's going to happen. So this is a massive series. Starts tomorrow. All the games are nationally televised. 7 o'clock first pitch, 7:30 on Friday, and then 3 o'clock on Sunday. Mississippi State announcing its rotation earlier today. Tomas Valinkas will move up a day and go on Thursday. Duke Stone will move up a day and go on Friday. And then TBA makes his long-awaited return to Mississippi State baseball on Saturday. So to me, that means immediately that Charlie Foster is not going to be the guy, because if he was, they would just say it, right? That's at least logically what I'm going to conclude. So who's that guy going to be? Well, I think he got a couple of options, but I will say I think that whatever you do, you're looking at more like an opener. Maybe somebody can get you two trips through the order, and then you got to consider making moves. I think the first name to throw out is the freshman Jack Bauer. Kind of proven over these past few weeks that he can be reliable. was really good against Georgia, was really good against LSU, and then was good this past weekend against Texas. I think he's earned the opportunity at this point. Now, can he throw more than 50 or 60 pitches? That's your question, right? I think if you could get Jack Bauer into the fourth inning, if he could get you through four innings, I think you'd feel really good about that. And let's not act like Charlie Foster has been going deep into games. I think four innings out of Bauer and then turn it over to what you've got left in the bullpen, it's going to be more about how you manage your bullpen ahead of that. Valinkas needs to give you six or seven innings. Stone needs to give you six innings. And for Stone, that means keeping his pitch count under 90. He's got to be efficient. He's got to be able to get out of innings. When he gets around 90 pitches, that's usually when the wheels kind of fall off for him a little bit. He's great through 90, but after that, he has struggled this year. Valinkas, you know, I feel comfortable getting 100 pitches, but man, I'm kind of surprised, by the way. I really thought State might go Valinkas Friday, Saturday Stone, and then TBA it on Thursday, especially with Auburn moving their rotation around a little bit and their Saturday guy is going on Friday. On Thursday. I really did think they might do that, but they did. They didn't. So be it. State's, you know, bullpen has been good. It kept them in the games at LSU. It kept them in the game. It did a good job on Saturday. And really, you know, you look at the Friday game last week against Texas. They only scored one run. They didn't lose that game because of pitching. When you lose a game 3-1, it wasn't your pitching staff's fault. You know, although I guess you could play the Bob Shoup game that we've talked about a few times where, well, you know, should have not given up those three runs. Should have won 1-0. I wouldn't go that far, though. This Auburn team is really good. They're a very complete baseball team. They hit the ball well. They are an elite pitching staff, and I don't think if you're a Mississippi State fan, I'm telling you anything by telling you that Butch Thompson has put together an outstanding pitching team. A lot of their RPI is built on the fact that they don't play a lot of weak games. They have played as many quad three and quad four opponents combined as Mississippi State has just played quad four. Only 15 games are not impressive wins, right? They have 12 quad one wins. They're 6-3 against quad two, 12-11 against quad one. They've just been really good this year from start to finish. How many series have they lost? I know they lost the series to Texas. They got swept by Alabama, but since then they took 2 out of 3 from Arkansas, 2 out of 3 from Kentucky, 2 out of 3 from Florida, 2 out of 3 from Oklahoma, and 2 out of 3 from Texas A&M. So they've been really, really consistent, really good baseball team over the past few weeks. And I think they are just as aware as Mississippi State is that this is almost like a postseason feel for this one. You got two top 10 teams. It has the feel of a super regional. It does feel like the winner will advance and the loser is going to be in trouble. You know, the difference is obviously the season's not over for you, but your chances of being a top 8 seed probably are. Now, State, I feel like the Starkville regional is pretty safe unless State just completely tanks these last 2 weeks, which I don't think they will. But I think for sure you're going to have some postseason baseball in Starkville this year. It's just a question of, do you have 2 weekends of it, or do you have, 3 weekends, or I'm sorry, 1 weekend of it. D1 baseball had their regional projections as well, and they had State as the 10 seed, which means kind of hold what we're talking about here, right? That they're on the precipice, they're right there on the edge. If they can win some games, they can move into the top 8. They had them as the 10 seed, matched up with the Lawrence, Kansas regional. The Kansas Jayhawks are your likely Big 12 champions. I don't know that they're going to be a top 8 seed. I don't think just because they're a Power 4 champion that you just give them a top 8 seed. I think there are more deserving teams in front of them. But regardless, I think if you're a Mississippi State fan, you would take that right now. I told you State is going to host a regional, and then worst case scenario is they go on the road to Lawrence, Kansas, to a stadium that I think holds maybe 2,000 people. You would feel really good about your chances in that scenario. State last weekend, you know, you have to look at it from this perspective. You know, yes, it was disappointing to lose 2 out of 3 last weekend. But if you look at the whole week, you win the Governor's Cup, you win a neutral site game against a good Ole Miss team. You're 4-0 against that team. Those wins are doing a ton of heavy lifting on your resume. And then you go on the road to the number, what, three team in the country, and you drop two out of three. You didn't get swept. You got the win that you needed. A 2-2 week with those games, perfectly acceptable. I think if we go back and we tell everybody on Monday, this has been State's issue all year, is if I tell you on Monday this is what they did, you'd be like, okay, I can live with that. That's not that bad. They didn't get swept on the road, and they beat Ole Miss. You'll take that. But then you watch the games, and you see that State has opportunities to win these games. I mean, they were up 5-0 early on Texas on Sunday. They only gave up, you know, 5 hits to Texas on Friday. You would say, gosh, they had an opportunity to win all 4. And they did. But still. So you have to take what you can get. I don't have a problem with the way State played. Doesn't matter who pitches if you win the first two. You're correct about that. If State can somehow go out and get the Thursday and Friday games, then throw whoever you want. It's just gravy at that point. But you would be greedy. You would want the sweep. A sweep of Auburn would almost lock you in, assuming you don't get swept by Texas A&M, which I don't think they will. Winning 3 games this week would almost certainly have Mississippi State in the top 8 and hosting a super regional. You know, assuming they win their regional. I like State's chances in the regional, to be honest with you. And of course, you know, the X factor in all this is Ryan McPherson. Had somebody tell me today, like, yeah, there's a whisper on the air that we could see Ryan McPherson this weekend. We talked to O'Connor on Monday. He said for sure he wasn't going to throw last night, which he didn't, and nor should he have in a game against Nichols that State didn't have to do very much to win. They destroyed that team last night. But there's a little breeze out there that says that McPherson could make an appearance this weekend. Wouldn't expect him for more than an inning. Wouldn't expect him for maybe more than 20 pitches. But we'll see if that happens. If that happens and you can get him back and start ramping him back up, State's going to be in a good spot come postseason play if they can get their former Friday night starter back into things. All right, when we come back, so we'll stay on baseball with Jacob Rudner from Baseball America. We'll talk about his regional projections and his thoughts on this weekend series with Auburn. Thunder and Lightning Live, Super Talk Mississippi. We're just getting started.

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11: All right, back here on Thunder and Lightning Live, Super Talk Mississippi. Our good friend Jacob Rudner is on the phone with us from Baseball America. And Jacob, I don't know if you're a fan of America's greatest art form, professional wrestling, as I am, but I described this weekend's matchup with Auburn between Mississippi State and Auburn as a loser leaves town match. The winner of this is almost certainly going to host a super regional. The loser will have a tough time doing that. Do you agree with that assessment?
12: Yeah, I think that this is a hugely important weekend. I think that with where both of those teams are at right now, I'm willing to buy stock in both, regardless of who wins and loses it. I think if you're Mississippi State, though, because the rankings are so close, Mississippi State is a top 10 team, Auburn is now a top 5 team, I think that the expectation is fair for Mississippi State to try and get 2 out of 3 here. I know that it's against a higher-ranked team. You don't always want to try and put that pressure on. The rankings, technically, if they're done perfectly, should always have the higher-ranked team beating the lower-ranked team. But I think if you're Mississippi State and you want to prove that you can make a deep run in the tournament, this is the series to win. For Auburn, the situation is obvious. When you're a top-5 team, the expectation is that you win no matter where you go. I do think that that will go a long way in kind of reinforcing what we think about Auburn and just how good they are. But if they leave Starkville losers of 2 of 3, I actually feel pretty good about both of these teams having a really deep run. But for Mississippi State, an opportunity for a really big statement here.
11: So let's talk a little bit about Auburn, and we'll tell our listeners about them. They are just They're just a good team. I mean, if you said describe Auburn, they're just a good team. They pitch well. They hit well. They're good enough defensively. They're well coached, and they're consistent. There's a lot to like about this Auburn team. What do you like the most?
12: Yeah, I mean, it's hard to say anything but the pitching in terms of what I like the most. This is a team that's going to throw a lot of strikes at a rate that teams really don't do in college. We're seeing that a little bit with UCLA, which is a very mature West Coast style pitching in that they are going to be around the zone a little bit more than some of these very stuff heavy teams. Auburn, what makes them special, in my opinion, is that they are very good around the strike zone, but it is with that premium stuff. It's with that SEC caliber pitching that we've become accustomed to in the last couple of years. They've got a couple of different guys who come out of the bullpen, some of the rotation. Jake Marciano comes to mind, the left-hander in particular, who are just truly dominant. And so if you are going to beat Auburn, it is probably not going to come in very high-scoring games. You do need to be able to hang to at least a degree with their pitching, and that's how they're going to challenge teams like Mississippi State. Can Mississippi State this weekend throw enough strikes, keep Auburn off the board enough to be able to make room for its offense to get the job done? It's not going to be, you know, blowouts, or at least it shouldn't be. On paper, it shouldn't be blowouts this weekend. These should be close games that are very hard fought. That's what Auburn does to teams. That's the game that they want to play.
11: Yeah, I've been saying it all week. No Mississippi State fan is going to be surprised that Butch Thompson has a team that can pitch the baseball by any imagination. I got your bracket pulled up, your regional projections. You've got the Starkville regional set up with Mississippi State as the 11 seed, West Virginia as the 2 seed there, East Carolina, and then Army as the 4 seed, paired with the Athens Regional in Georgia. I don't think Mississippi State fans would necessarily like that matchup after what happened in Starkville. So State is the 11 right now. I guess my question would be, what would they have to do to not host at this point? It feels like as long as they get a couple of more wins, for sure they'll host at least a regional. They may go down to 14, 15, 16, but it feels like the Starkville Regional is pretty safe.
12: Yeah, I would say at this point it's pretty safe. I think that you want to win one of these two remaining series to feel great. Like, if you want to go into Selection Monday or when they announce the seeding, you know, a day earlier, the top 16 national seeds, I think you want to go into that feeling amazing. You want to win one of these two series here. The home series against Auburn seems like the best opportunity. If you can get either of them, you're in that great spot. You can go into the announcement of the hosts feeling very good if you're a Mississippi State fan. Where things get maybe a little bit hairy is if one of these two series turns into a sweep. If Mississippi State gets swept, I think that could change the complexion of things. The RPI is in a really good spot. They're number 8 right now. But at 14-10 in the SEC, is there a world in which you get swept and then you only win one game in the other series and you're 15-15 and things look a little bit more sketchy when it comes to getting a seed spot? Maybe. That 15-15 line is where things kind of get, frisky if the RPI isn't in a really good spot. Now, what saves Mississippi State in the event that it does end up 500 in conference is that these aren't really series that are going to be damaging for the RPI. Like, if you had Vanderbilt scheduled to end the year, Missouri and South Carolina, and you lose one of those series, or even if you drop a game, that has a chance to be really impactful. But we're talking about series here against a top 5 team in public polls, number 4 in RPI being Auburn, and then Texas A&M, another team that's right around the top 10, basically in any public poll, and 11th in RPI, and it's on the road as well. So I would say pretty safe right now, pretty much regardless of what happens. Is there a disaster outcome still in there a little bit because of the conference record? Sure, but I don't see that as being very likely.
11: I wanted to hit up a couple of SEC questions for you, and you just mentioned Vanderbilt. So Vanderbilt currently in the RPI is 68. Normally, that would be a situation where you would say absolutely zero chance they're in the postseason play. They're 10-14 in SEC play. Their last two series are at Missouri, and then they host South Carolina. There's a really good chance they're going to be 15-15 or maybe even 16-14, and that, to my knowledge, has never been left out of the NCAA tournament. So something's got to give here, Jacob. Does Vandy's RPI, is it too poor to get them in, or are they just going to look at the conference wins and say, no, they have to go in?
12: Yeah, that is the big money question right now. And as a bracketologist, it's the thing that gives me heartburn when I lay down in bed at night. This is a really tough one. We've never seen a situation like this before. There's a number of different historical markers that I think are important. You said one of them. Teams that are over 500 in the SEC or even 500 in the SEC, they don't miss the tournament, period. There's precedent for that. Now, there is some situation as well for teams that are under 500 in the SEC in the last couple of years. If you go back to the last three tournaments, that's 2023, 24, and 25, no 13-win SEC team has missed the field of 64. So you can be a couple games under 500 and still make the tournament in the SEC right now. Where this gets interesting, though, the last team to miss the tournament, 13 wins in the SEC, was 2022 South Carolina. That team ended in the RPI outside the top 70. The committee said no. So you combine those two things. Clearly the RPI matters because South Carolina didn't get in that year. That was 4 years ago. But so do the wins and losses because no 500 SEC team has missed the tournament. And it leaves us in this spot where we have to pick one of the two paths. For us at Baseball America, we picked in. We don't think that the committee will go back on this very long-standing precedent of if you get to 500 in the most challenging league in the country, you're in the tournament. We think that that's where they go. Could they go the other way? Could that be where Baseball America is wrong at the end of the day? It's very possible. And like I said, that is why it keeps me up at night, because I really am unsure about this when we've never seen this before.
8: So you've got West Virginia as the two seed in Starkville. I keep telling people when I think of West Virginia, I cannot get that 23-1 loss they had to Pitt out of my head. I'm sure that's a really good baseball team. If you're Mississippi State and you're in that 11, 10, maybe even the 8 or 9 range, who's the two seed you don't want to see?
12: That's a good question. I think that West Virginia is up there on the list. The team, though, out of the Big 12 that would scare me the most right now is Cincinnati. I think that Cincinnati does a lot of things really well, kind of like what Arizona State does. They've got an offense that's going to put the ball over the yard. They've got a first baseman, Quinton Coates, who is a All-American, almost no doubt All-American. He's one of the national leaders in home runs. He's on base all the time. They've got that juggernaut piece to their offense. They've got a couple of pitchers who are really talented. We haven't necessarily seen them do that every night, but when they've been good, Cincinnati has been very tough to beat. They're going to get to the NCAA tournament probably at 16 wins in the Big 12, and if they do that, 17 wins in the Big 12. If they do that, I think that's a team that's a no-doubt two-seed, probably a very high one at that. They're ranked nicely in RPI right now. And I think that that's the kind of team that ends up being a real headache. Do I think that there are ways to beat them? Yes. If you can get them to not be around the strike zone, which has been an issue for them at times, if you can get on their fastballs, which has been a major issue for them at times, that is a very beatable team. But the upside for Cincinnati this year that I've seen so far would be something that I'd be very weary of as a host.
8: Do you think Jacob Parker should be SEC Freshman of the Year?
12: I think he's on the list. Yeah. We've still got games to play, and at Baseball America, we do take into consideration some, you know, SEC tournament will matter. We do talk to scouts and try and factor in their opinions as well. So there's kind of a pro upside element to this. All of those things are boxes that he obviously checks. So he's on that list right now. Do I think that it's him today? Maybe, but I also don't have a pick at the moment right now. I think that there are a couple of leaders. He's one of them. I think Nico Partida, Texas A&M, is on that list. I think that Texas outfielder Anthony Pack Jr. is very much on that list. Sam Cozart, the Texas closer, very much like Dylan Volantis, who won it last year, has been elite for them at the back end so far. So there are a number of SEC freshmen who are really making strong cases right now, which is kind of what makes this fun. But to answer the question, yeah, he is definitely one of the front runners that are on there, and somebody who will gain consideration until the last day.
8: Jacob Rudner, Baseball America, appreciate your time. Jacob, I do have a message for you from Coach Christian Ostrander down at Southern Mississippi.

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17: 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As a special session intended to take up Mississippi's Supreme Court map moves closer, some are calling for lawmakers to redraw the congressional lines after a landmark SCOTUS decision, saying it's unconstitutional to draw districts based on race. Republican State Auditor Shad White wants longtime Democratic Congressman Benny Thompson to be drawn out. To that, Thompson responds,
18: all Republican, and they've drawn my district. So now they say the district they drew is a gerrymandered district. But now the court gives them the right to take that away. And that's why we have to fight.
17: 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As for Republican lawmakers, some are saying a redrawn congressional map could be beneficial short term, but long term, it may reduce their chances of winning. 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

All right, back here on Thunder and Lightning, Super Talk Mississippi. I'm Brian Haydad. If you want to join the show, you can do it on the C Spire text line, 601-879-4395. We are presented by Dawson Big Four, who want to remind you again that they've been in North Mississippi in Tupelo for 47 years. That makes them a lot more than just a business. They are a neighbor. They are a part of the community in Tupelo. If you're looking for a new car, there's only one place you need to go if you're in the North Mississippi area. Or, heck, it's worth traveling to see my friends at Dawson Big Four in Tupelo. Let's just look at the RPI real quick. Mississippi State currently eighth in the RPI. I've been hammering this point for a few weeks now, and we'll just go through it again. When you look at the top eight, UCLA won. They're 44-4 on the season. It's hard to believe that Mississippi State was an incorrect strike three call away from beating that team, but they absolutely were. Georgia Tech is two. Yellow Jackets are very good. This is not the year for the Richard Cross, Charmin soft Yellow Jackets from Georgia Tech, I don't think. Texas is three, Auburn four, Alabama five, North Carolina six, and Florida State seven. Then you have Mississippi State eight. What's interesting is Alabama, who lost last night to Troy. That was not a good loss for the Crimson Tide. Every regional projection I have seen with Alabama has them as a right side of the bracket projection, as a nine or lower seed. In fact, both brackets this week had them paired with Auburn. I think Baseball America had had Alabama as the 13 seed to Auburn's four, and D1 had them as the 11 to Auburn's six. Florida State is another team that is basically on the other side of the bracket as well. So what I'm saying is, of the eight teams in the top eight RPI teams, two of them are not likely to be top eight seeds when this is all said and done. You're seeing a team like Kansas, who's currently 15th in the RPI. They're going to be a top six seed. Georgia is an interesting study. If I'd had more time, I would have asked Jacob about them. But they're 16th in the RPI, but they're also leading the SEC, and they're the number three team in the nation, and they're certainly going to host a super regional. You've seen Coastal Carolina on the left side of the bracket a few times. They're currently 22 in the RPI, 19-5 in the Sun Belt, 33-15 overall. They lost to Clemson last night, and that tumped them five spots. Texas A&M is another team I've seen on the left side of the bracket. They're currently 11th. Texas A&M last night's game for the Aggies is something that's going to be, I think baseball teams are going to have to reconsider the way they schedule. Last night they played Prairie View, who's currently 302 in the RPI. In case you're wondering, there are, I'm pretty sure it's 305, 308 teams. So Prairie View is the sixth worst team in college baseball. They are 8-35 on the season. Texas A&M beat them 16-7, but their RPI dropped three spots as a result of that win. And I just think, you know, we talked about it on Sports Talk, Ole Miss has this issue coming up next week where they're going to play UT Martin on Tuesday. UT Martin currently 234 in the RPI. That's going to ding Ole Miss's RPI in a situation where they are battling to try to host. Both bracket projections this week had Ole Miss on the road. Baseball America had Ole Miss in Corvallis. D1 Baseball had them in Hattiesburg. I will almost be willing to bet my firstborn child that if Ole Miss is not going to host, they will go to Hattiesburg. Yeah, I just feel very confident in that. But teams have got to reconsider the way they schedule, I think, because you're hurting yourself. Last night, Mississippi State played Nicholls State, 134 in the RPI. Not a great win, but at least it wasn't enough to tank them. If State had been playing a team like Alcorn or Jackson State or Grambling, who they played earlier in the season, they would be out of the top eight in RPI right now. State has 15 quad four wins. I mean, you got to find a way to cut that number down. And I don't mean by losses. I mean, you got to schedule fewer games. You got to schedule more quad two, quad three games. You know, you think about home games. A quad two home game is a team that's between 26-50 in the RPI, but you can also go 61-120 if you go away. So if you're Mississippi State, doesn't it kind of make sense to find a way to play at some of these teams that are lower RPI? Play a road game with Louisiana Tech, 73 in the RPI. You'll beat them. You should be able to beat them.
and it's a quad two win. Play a game against, let me try to find a couple of more here that are at least, you know, close by. Samford is 92. They played them in Starkville. Play them in Birmingham. Maybe you can set up a neutral site kind of game at Regions Field. I don't know, but that makes more sense than playing three SWAC teams in there. You could play a team like Arkansas Little Rock. You could go to them. I'm not saying Memphis. Memphis is currently 111 in the RPI. That's good news for Ole Miss, who lost at Memphis. It remains a quad two loss for them. But that could have been a quad two win for Mississippi State if they just gone to Memphis. And I'm not saying you got to play all of your games on the road. I'm just saying you got to find better games. You shouldn't have 15 quad four games. If State had, instead of 15 quad four wins, if they had 10 and they had five more quad two or quad three wins, they would probably be sixth or seventh, and we wouldn't be having, the pressure wouldn't be as great. It would still be on, but it wouldn't be great. Someone says, I bet they canceled the Ole Miss game. I bet they do too. But that's not fair. Like, UT Martin expects to play that game. It's not their fault. It's Ole Miss's fault. They should just know better. You really should. I think Christian Ostrander has it correct. He talked about it with us on Monday. Doesn't schedule non-conference games these last 2 weeks. Get it all out of the way, and then you can focus on your conference games. It can help you. Is it possible if USM keeps losing gimme games and doesn't place, is it possible Southern Miss plays in Mississippi State's regional? Okay, I see what you're getting at now. They would have to lose these games. I mean, they have six games remaining. They're against lower RPI teams. If they were to go 3-3 or something like that, maybe even 4-2, they could be in trouble, but I just have trouble seeing Southern lose those games. But if USM, yeah, if they finish 3-3 in the Sun Belt, there's a chance that they are the two seed in the Starkville Regional, something like that. Or if Ole Miss were to continue to win, they could be in the Oxford Regional. Ole Miss, State, and Southern are all in the same boat right now. If they just win their games, they're going to host. If State is 4-2 in last two series, they will be a super regional host. If they're 3-3, they have a chance to be a super regional host. If they're 2-4 or worse, they're not. They may host, but they're not going to be on the right side. And I think Jacob is correct in that if they really fall apart here, they could be in trouble at 15-15. Ole Miss has two series. They're at home against Texas A&M, then they're at Alabama. If they can win both series, they're going to host. If they're 3-3, it might be really tight. They could still host, but it'd be tight. Anything under that, they're not going to host. Simple as that. Southern Mississippi is kind of different in that they play low RPI teams. So they need to be 5-1 probably at worst. But if they're 5-1, they're going to host. If they're 4-2, it might get a little dicey for them. But by and large, that's where they are. LSU would go to Hattiesburg if they make it. They're not going, Marty. Just get this dream out of your system. Start thinking about Lane Kiffin and Sam Levitt. It's just not going to happen. LSU is not going to win enough games. LSU is currently, what is LSU in the conference right now? Do they have 10 wins? They're 9-15, all right? They are not going to get, and their RPI is 55. They play Georgia. They're at Georgia this weekend. They're going to get swept. They're going to get swept. And then they play Florida at home, and Florida's going to be on the battle trying to host. It's just not going to happen. Let's stop. It's just not going to happen. I'm sorry. This is just not the year. Move on to next year. It's going to be okay. So for Mississippi State, as I've been saying, it's just a matter of handling your business. You know, they did what they had to do last weekend. You know, believe it or not, just getting the one win at Texas was the minimum, and they got there. Would have been great to have won another game. It would have put them in a situation where they had a little more leg room to work with, but they don't. But getting the one win and getting the win, don't underestimate how important the Governor's Cup was for Mississippi State. That's a quad one win. You're 4-0 against Ole Miss. You have 9 quad one wins on the season. 4 of them are against Ole Miss. Your other, I bet I can think of them. Your other 4 would be what? You got a win at Arkansas. You have a win at Texas. That's 6. And then you have, I think, Arizona State being a neutral site game. And Virginia Tech is 36 in the RPI right this second. That's a quad one win for you.
And then Arizona State is 40 in the RPI. That's a quad one win. Neutral site games 1 through 40. So that's a good, that's an interesting point for State. They need Arizona State to kind of stay there. They don't want them losing too many games because it would drop down to a quad two win. But of course, State has an opportunity to pick up 3 quad 1 wins this weekend. All quads. Just something there. What if they don't win a few games? Well, I guess we'll talk about it. But they're not going to. I mean, you've watched this team play all year, Marty. You know they don't have it. So when do you think McPherson will make his return? As I mentioned a little earlier in the show, there's some whispers that it might be this weekend. But I think for sure, if he's not pitching by the end of next week, if they don't have him going in the Texas A&M series, I don't know. That would be really weird. O'Connor has said a couple times I think he'll be back by the end of the regular season. We're here. This is the end of the regular season, so we'll see. We'll wrap it up when we come back. Thunder and Lightning Live, Super Talk Mississippi, with you here on a Wednesday.

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9: Thunder.

All right, let's wrap it up here with you on a Wednesday night, Thunder and Lightning Live, Super Talk Mississippi. I'm Brian Haydad. Rhino has done everything a man can do to keep us this course on track, keep this ship sailing in the right direction. I applaud him. He's done it again. Let's stay on the text line. We got some good questions here. Somebody asked about Ben Davis' status. So when we talked to O'Connor on Monday, he said back tightness. They just got to evaluate him. Maybe I'm wrong here, but I got to think like a 20-year-old kid, some back tightness, you know, you get him into training, he should be okay. So I guess we'll see, you know, don't know for sure, but I would be surprised if he didn't pitch this weekend. I mean, I can't imagine back tightness is something that plagues an athlete for a week like that. So we'll see. Got to have him, though. He's a very valuable piece to what Mississippi State is doing. Would it be awesome if State gets to play Ole Miss in the tournament and win? So to play Ole Miss in the tournament, obviously, you can't have them in the regional because you can't have two conference teams in the same regional. So you'd have to have Ole Miss across from Mississippi State. I don't think if Ole Miss gets to host, I don't think State would be high enough to have the Ole Miss regional on the other side from them. So what I'm saying is I don't think State's going to be like the fourth. Ole Miss, if they host, is probably going to be like the 14, the 13, maybe the 12, and I don't think State's going to be the 3, 4, or 5 seed. So the only way this happens is Ole Miss doesn't host, but they're the 2 seed in whatever regional is paired with Mississippi State. And again, that seems kind of unlikely because Ole Miss would be a very high 2 seed. So that seems unlikely. It'd be great. We've been waiting for it for quite a while to finally get the Ole Miss, to get Mississippi State Super Regional. I think you would also take a Mississippi State Southern Mississippi Super Regional. But again, I don't think State's going to be seeded high enough to get to where the Hattiesburg Regional is. Yeah, the Hattiesburg Regional this week was the 14 baseball. They were 14 in Baseball America and 11 in D1. I just don't see that happening. So the SEC tournament. Oh, well, whatever. The SEC tournament, I'm a big fan of the SEC tournament being irrelevant. I like to start SEC tournament week with Mississippi State locked into whatever they're doing. You know, the way that State handled it in 2021, perfect. Run ruled, 2 games, get out of there, go home. So, I mean, not to say that it wasn't fun a couple years ago when State walked them off, but I would prefer not to be to have to worry about it. What would be awesome is LSU coming to Starkville to Super Regional. Yeah, you're right, Marty. It absolutely would be awesome. It would also be awesome for State to play in the Sugar Bowl. Yeah, that would be fantastic. While we're thinking up dream scenarios that aren't going to happen here, just calm down over there in Oregon. You know, this team, you've watched this LSU team all year, and you're going to try to convince me, coming off of the fact that you took 2 out of 3 from miserable South Carolina, that you're somehow going to make a run here when your last 2 series are against top 15 teams. Just stop. Stop. Being out on the West Coast has poisoned your brain. You know better than this. The McPherson piece of this, Denny and Flowood is who asked about it. It's just so interesting. Because if he can come back, if you could tell me that by regional week, so, you know, that would be 4 weekends from now, that McPherson could be able to give you 4 or 5, maybe 6 innings. Look, speaking as a non-baseball player, I don't know how you ramp those guys up. Like, can he go an inning this week, 2 innings next week, 3 innings in the SEC tournament, and then he's good to go? I don't know the answer to that. But I do feel like, oh, LSU swept South Carolina. Never mind. I changed everything. I just changed my entire prediction. They swept South Carolina. I don't know what that timeline looks like. It's because I don't have familiarity with it. But that's a difference maker. You know, State gets McPherson back. They can, and then you're talking about they got McPherson and Valinkis and Stone. Those guys are really, really good. And the emergence of Jack Bauer. Ben Davis, you know what you're getting with him. Maddox Webb, you kind of know what you're getting. Maddox Miller, I feel, has been really good for State this year. Duke Stone has been a great piece. You got enough pieces that even in the loser's bracket, you're not out of it. But in the winner's bracket, you're going to be really, really tough to beat. So it just feels good to talk about the Starkville Regional, right? We haven't been able to do it since 2021. You know, 2022 and 2023, at this point, it was like, are they going to fire him? Like, this is miserable. You can't go on like this.
2024, we were talking about the Starkville Regional, but State was on the bubble the whole time, much more so than they are this year. And then last year, obviously, you know, this was the point in the season. Gosh, you know, this is where they took two out of three from Ole Miss, and it became possible for them to make the postseason. You know, they won eight of their last nine SEC games under Justin Parker after they fired Lemonis. So it's just good to feel a little bit back in it this year. I'm enjoying it. I hope you guys are too. All right, tomorrow, Super Talk Mississippi, Sports Talk Mississippi will be live in Philadelphia for the Feeding the Hungry initiative between the Mississippi Food Initiative and Mississippi Farm Bureau. Meet some great people out there doing great work in Philadelphia at Pearl River Resort. We're looking forward to being there. Talk to you guys tomorrow. For Rhino down in Studio X, I'm Brian Haydad. 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
1: Fox News, I'm Tom Rigotti. President Trump is signaling an agreement to end the war with Iran is close. Fox's Jackie Heinrich is at the White House.
2: President Trump says his red lines are holding.
3: Iran cannot have a nuclear weapon, and they won't. And they've agreed to that, among other things.
2: He also suggested there's a plan to extract Iran's stockpile of enriched uranium, one way or another. The U.S. is reportedly seeking clauses that further punish Iran if it violates the terms.
1: A suspect is in custody after a shooting this weekend at a lake near Oklahoma City that wounded 23 people and killed an 18-year-old woman. Edmond Police Chief J.D. Younger says it began as a gang-related fight at a party, telling reporters authorities are pursuing another suspect.
4: We think there's at least one more, but I would hate to put a number on that as the investigation is ongoing.
1: Younger also says the suspect's charge will be upgraded to felony murder and identified him as 18-year-old Jalen Davis. America's listening to Fox News.
5: 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Gas prices in Mississippi keep getting closer to that $4 mark. According to AAA, the average for a gallon of regular is at $3.97, up from $3.74 a week ago. AAA Mississippi spokesman Don Redmond told us tensions in the Strait of Hormuz are having a huge impact.